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1: 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Merlin Hall Aylesworth was born in Cedar Rapids on July 19, 1886. At that time, radio was far from even being invented, but Merlin Aylesworth would wind up playing a pivotal role in the development of the industry. Following graduation from the University of Denver, he practiced law in Fort Collins, Colorado until 1914. That's when he became chairman of the Colorado Public Utilities Commission. That led to a vice presidency of the Utah Power and Light Company, then a job as managing director of the National Electric Light Association. And that's where radio comes into play. Many utilities started their own radio stations as another reason for people, especially in rural areas, to get hooked up to the juice. But radio soon became its own industry. In the middle 1920s, though, radio station regulation was limited, and stations were popping up everywhere with very little organization or structure. There were some loose affiliations of stations for sharing of programs. They were called chains, often referred to by the name of the largest station in the group. The Radio Corporation of America, RCA, was in the business of making and selling radios, so having vibrant radio stations was in the company's interest. On September 13, 1926, RCA announced the formation of the National Broadcasting Company to consolidate a few key chains and expand further across the country. The man selected to be the first president of NBC was Merlin Aylesworth. The new network officially took to the air with a 4-hour broadcast beginning at 8 p.m. Eastern Time on November 15, 1926. Aylesworth characterized the event as a program which will live long in their memories as an occasion marking another milestone in the history of radio broadcasting. The show featured such diverse talents as Metropolitan Opera stars and humorist Will Rogers. That first NBC program was carried by 22 Eastern and Midwestern radio stations, as far west as Kansas City. Transmission to connect the radio stations came from 3,600 miles of telephone wire, reaching some 10 million listeners. Aylesworth pushed for growth of the new industry. Within a year, NBC had doubled in size to 48 stations, leading to further expansion of NBC into two networks, Red and Blue, and for a time, a West Coast collection of stations as well, called the Orange Network. But Aylesworth never stayed too long at a single job. After 10 years building NBC, he moved to the RKO Motion Picture Company, then later to the Scripps Howard newspapers. The first president of NBC, Cedar Rapids native Merlin Hall Aylesworth, died at the age of 66, on this date, in 1952. And that's Iowa Almanac for September 30th, There's more online at iowaalmanac.com. I'm Jeff Stein on News Talk 1540 KXEL. Radio.

0: All right, familia, welcome back. Rich Valdez filling in for the great one, Mark Levin. We got a couple of people lined up. They got to be quick. This is the speed round. Let's go to John Lanham, Maryland. Go for it quickly.
1: Yeah, I just want to say that the scariest part about that trial with the lady that killed her three children is the man who, you know, just used his own judgment like you're supposed to as a juror, and now he's being vilified, and if I do anything wrong, I'm going to go for a judge. I don't want to go for 12 crazy jurors, and, you know,
0: I hear what you're saying. You try to do the right thing, and you become the bad guy. You know, that's like the old saying, if you stand for nothing, you'll fall for anything. Sometimes taking a stand isn't easy. But good point, John. Thank you for the call. Alex, calling from Georgia. Go right ahead.
2: Yeah, the question I have is, if she was smart enough to say that she had problems and go to a doctor, why didn't she ask her ex-husband for the help that she could have easily asked for?
0: Yeah, I don't know that she did or didn't. You know, I wasn't there. What I do know is that this guy was, you know, not home for, a lot of the time in New York and doing things like that. He's been happily married now for quite some time. So clearly things were not great back then, and he wasn't as involved as I think many men likely are with their families. So this was just a bad situation all around. And the whole thing is lamentable. But thank you for your call, Alex. I appreciate it. Shout out to everybody in Georgia. And I wanted to take a minute for two things. One, to remind you, if you want to continue hearing about this discussion on Lindsey Clancy and my conversation with Dr. Keith Abloh about all of it, check out my website, richvaldez.com. Go there, check it out. The show is Rich Valdez. This is America. But the main thing I wanted to share with you right now was a quick story. I go to the gym once or twice a week. I used to be close to 300 pounds. Now I'm about 195 pounds, maybe 205 when I eat a little bit too much. But that's my range, and I work out a couple of times. You know, I'm no bodybuilder, but I try to stay in shape, and I try to eat healthy, but I have binges, you know. And my buddy from the gym, this guy's like my trainer. He's been in the gym 25 years. He's got a six-pack, got a lot of muscles. He's been doing it forever. He eats the salads. He eats very healthy. And gave me a call, told me he wasn't feeling great. I told him, I said, look, sounds like one of two things. You're either having a panic attack or you're having a heart attack. And the way you work out and the way you eat, it's probably more of a panic attack. Texted me a few hours later. And he tells me, hey, I happened to be next to the hospital when I called you. I did go. And I was in the middle of cardiac arrest. I had a 40% blockage in his arteries. This is wild to me. And all I could tell you is, and this is a moment of transparency and vulnerability, it has nothing to do with what we've been talking about, but everything to do with me urging everybody listening to make sure you do what you can to eat better and check yourself out, because this guy didn't see it coming. It's remarkable how something like that could happen. Some will say it's hereditary. There's always an answer somewhere. Some people have stronger hearts than others. Bottom line here is, you got to check, right? You never know. And some people say, I don't care if I'm a ticking time bomb, go for it. Then, hey, that's on you. You want to do that to your family, go right ahead. Not me. I've been paranoid like a schizo for the last few days. Everything hurts all of a sudden. I'm like, I need this, I need that. And I've definitely got to address some of those things, and I've been doing it. That's why I've been off for the last couple of weeks, making sure that I'm taking care of those things. So, hasta la próxima. Take care. Good night, and God bless you, America. Rich Valdez filling in for the great one. Mark is back tomorrow.
3: This is a Bloomberg Money Minute. The Federal Trade Commission is scrutinizing OpenAI, Anthropic, and other artificial intelligence companies about the safety of their products amid high-profile security incidents. The FTC is preparing to send formal demands for information to the companies as part of a probe into whether firms are abiding by consumer protection laws. The biggest AI developers have recently disclosed a number of incidents where their models have breached third-party systems. Moderna shares lost over 5% after a Citigroup analyst recommended selling the stock, saying its current valuation is, quote, unjustifiable following an outsized rally. The vaccine maker stock has been on a tear this year with a near 600% gain coming off the back of positive data from the firm's cancer vaccine with Merck back in August. It was a mixed day on Wall Street, with the Dow losing 444 points or 0.9%. The S&P 500 fell 19 points or 0.25%, while the Nasdaq gained 64 points or 0.25%.
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8: Passengers storming the cockpit. I'm Lisa Lacerra, Fox News. It happened after the co-pilot of a Fly Dubai jet traveling from the UAE to Israel began stabbing the captain, who lost control of the plane and went into a dive. President Trump says Israeli Prime Minister Benjamin Netanyahu told him a plumber was the first person through the cockpit door.
9: He ripped, with the G-forces as they were, he ripped this guy out of the seat, threw him back. The crowd got him. The passengers got him. Grabbed him.
8: And the president says the plumber pulled up on the yoke, leveling the plane, which he knew how to do from watching a TV show. An off-duty flight crew landed the jet safely in Saudi Arabia, where the co-pilot was arrested. It's not clear if the man intended to take hostages or was intent on crashing the plane, which had many Israelis on board. The British prime minister points the finger at Iran over the incident that sparked a terror alert at a U.S.-run airbase.
10: Andy Burnham says there are strong indications Iran played a part in the events of Saturday night near RAF Fairfield. Five men arrested after masked figures were seen with vans near the airbase used for bombing runs on the Islamic Republic. It's the first time any government official has confirmed that suspicions point towards Tehran.
11: But of course, it remains an ongoing, complex and serious police investigation. And of course, we are working closely with our colleagues in the United States of America.
10: All arrested men remain under investigation but have been released on bail. Police found gasoline in the vans.
8: Fox's Jonathan Savage in London. A man has been arrested on suspicion of plotting an attack on the Texas Capitol building in Austin. Benny Caldera Jr. could face charges, including felony terroristic threat against a public servant. In a statement on social media, Governor Greg Abbott said Texas will not tolerate threats of violence against our Capitol. 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
8: Tennessee Senator Marsha Blackburn is suing former special counsel Jack Smith after she says her phone records were illegally obtained.
15: Senator Blackburn, who is running to be the next governor of Tennessee, claimed in her lawsuit that Smith violated her rights by getting the phone records. Her legal action seeks to have his appointment as special counsel declared unconstitutional and the phone records destroyed. Senator Blackburn's data, along with records from other Republican lawmakers, were part of a a grand jury subpoena seeking them. It only revealed who lawmakers talked to, not the content of their conversations. Smith this week defended his investigative procedure in a Senate Judiciary Committee hearing, saying politics did not play a role in his work. Grinnell Scott, Fox News.
8: War Secretary Pete Hegseth has confirmed the military will cut 20% of its generals and admirals as he delivered what he's calling his State of the Force address. Hegseth made the announcement in his speech to junior officers and enlisted leaders at the Marine Corps base in Quantico, Virginia. A New York City judge says Mayor Zoran Mamdani's office mishandled the rollout of a new tax on luxury second homes and must start over.
16: Mayor Zoran Mamdani's so-called pied-à-terre tax is facing another setback after a Staten Island judge ruled that mailed notices to owners of second homes worth more than $5 million were, quote, arbitrary and capricious and in violation of the recipient's due process rights. Mamdani's office has filed an appeal which invokes an auto stay, meaning that the city can continue with the implementation of the tax and puts the judge's ruling on hold. A Mamdani spokesperson called the judge's decision wrong. The ruling came shortly after billionaire Steve Wynn and millionaire Wilbur Ross, who is the former U.S. Commerce Secretary, filed a lawsuit over the tax.
8: Fox's Tanya J. Powers in New York City. I'm Lisa Lucera. This is Fox News.
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19: The KCRG TV9 First Alert Forecast. For tonight, periods of rain with a low of 62. We'll see more periods of rain tomorrow and a high of 68. Winds out of the east-southeast tonight between 5 to 10, becoming northerly tomorrow between 10 to 20. We'll see showers come to an end tomorrow night, then clearing skies with a low of 47 degrees. I'm TV9 First Alert Storm Team Meteorologist Corey Thompson on News Talk 1540 KXEL.
20: We have 69 degrees now on News Talk 1540 KXEL.
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0: so glad that we are done with the triple-digit extreme heat to the surface of the sun that we've had to deal with on a regular basis, man. I cannot deal with it, and I am so happy that it's now fall. Now, just a forewarning for you, and Dylan, I told you this, man. We have some storms rolling through my area here in Wichita, Kansas. After a dry heat and a drought that we've been in, we're getting an inch and a half of rain last night. It's supposed to rain like all day today and like a 20% chance of tornadoes. So welcome to Kansas. But yeah, that's what we're having to deal with. And I'm okay with that. Why? Because I don't have to deal with 90 plus degree temperatures and extreme heat. So I am all right. And now that Donald Trump, here's the thing, Dylan, I think there is a coincidence here. The cool weather hit literally 2 days after a couple weeks ago when Donald Trump secured a detail in Greenland. The military deal in Greenland. As soon as we secured that deal, then the cool weather, I believe, in Greenland all of a sudden came over to the mainland here in the United States, and we started seeing cool weather. Coincidence? I think not. There's something to that one.
1: You think really maybe they let down their barrier that they had?
0: Yeah.
1: And just encapsulated their weather?
0: They were encapsulating the beauty of their negative 20 degree temperatures and ice and beautiful weather, which I keep saying, I've said it on my show, I think I've teased it on Todd's show as well, that once Donald Trump officially buys Greenland, I'm the first one moving there. Because I can't deal with anything over 80 degrees. I get physically ill just walking outside. I can't do it. I like the cool. I want my summers at like 60 and my winters at like negative 20. That's ideal for me. And I'm living in the wrong place for that. But when Donald Trump buys Greenland, I will move there. Now, we did not buy Greenland. We just took over some of the security measures, the military detail that's going on in Greenland. So I guess I can't move there. But I think that deal, you're right. They unveiled, they released the wall, they opened the curtains up, and now they allowed us to have portions of their cool weather, and I'm grateful for that. So that's my story, and I'm sticking to it.
1: Thank you, Greenland. Okay. I appreciate that. You know, I always get Greenland and Iceland confused because they should be opposite, but, you know.
0: Well, you know, actually, do you know the story behind that? Actually, they named it Greenland because they were trying to trick people into moving there.
1: Of course.
0: That was it. When the Vikings, when Leif Erikson, I believe was who it was, or Eric the Red, which was his father. Nonetheless, whenever one of those Vikings found it, they were like, wow, this place is kind of crappy, but we need to start a settlement here. So we're going to call it Greenland so people think it's a luscious green land and make people move here. And then we'll trap them and they can't go anywhere. That's how the name got started.
1: Just living on a lie.
0: Just yeah, living on a lie. Time. Yeah, well done. Thanks, guys. We appreciate that. All right. There's a lot to cover today, so I don't want to waste any time. 901-260-5926 here on the Todd Starnes radio program. I want to hear from you. Bottom of the hour, we have Richard Lyons on the show. DNA of Democracy is his series that he's written. He is an author. He is a screenwriter. He is a historian. We're going to talk about different societies, even today, that still try to cling on to desperately, try to cling on to the idea of socialism. After the United Nations that had their assembly last week in New York City, there are still some nations trying to hype up the idea of socialism. Donald Trump, I loved it. It was almost like a State of the Union address when he spoke to the United Nations. He walked up there and just started railing on socialism, talked about how great the American economy was, the golden age of America that's upon us right now, and how we're doing so much better compared to these other nations globally. And I loved it. I thought it was fantastic. So we're going to talk about socialism, why some nations are trying to cling on to it, and is it truly a concern for us to be worried about here in the U.S. of A. with candidates that are running under the idea and the flag of the Democratic Socialists of America? We'll get to that in just a bit. First and foremost, though, we are covering a story today that broke early on this morning, kind of a scary deal. And this is for those of us who lived through it, kind of the flashback to September 11th of 2001. There was a plane that safely, I guess luckily, thank God, is down now and did not crash. But there was an attempt of a hijack on a plane. Now, it was not here in the United States, but it's still a concern. It was Fly Dubai, Boeing 737 MAX 8 airplane, flying to Tel Aviv in Israel from the United Arab Emirates in Dubai. And according to the story that we're reading from the New York Post this morning, we're seeing that the pilot had been stabbed by the co-pilot that was in the cockpit, where they say that it was a terrorist that tried to hijack the plane. Luckily, the Israeli civilians that were on the plane were able to detain the terrorist, aka the co-pilot, while two off-duty pilots that were on the plane were able to take control of the plane and safely land it. That, however, did not happen until after the aircraft ended up plunging more than 18,000 feet in what feared to be a, quote, terrorist attack in midair, as their goal, according to everybody that

0: was on the plane. The goal was to hijack the plane and fly it into a building in Tel Aviv on a terrorist attack against the Jewish population in Israel. Very scary. Now, again, this is kind of a flashback for those of us who lived through September 11th and remembering exactly what that looked like and what really happened on that day, which we just came off of the 25-year anniversary of that one. That's kind of wild. But at the same time, we're starting to just finally loosen up some of the security detail at airports, right? Now, obviously, that wouldn't have done anything here. He was a co-pilot. So this individual apparently had been trained and got his certification less than a year ago. These sleeper cells, these terrorists that have integrated themselves into particular industries to wait for their time to try and cause as much harm as possible. And if that's happening in Israel, the question is, when is it going to happen to us here in the United States? That, to me, is a terrifying thought, because I don't want to see something like that happen again. And if they are going through the training and they're going through the certification and they're practicing and they've had their 100 hours plus of, you know, training and flying around and doing what they do, and the fact that that was a potential to happen in Tel Aviv, I am scared to death to see what's going to happen here in the United States. And we know there are sleeper cells here in the United States. We know, in fact, there's actually terrorist organizations, training camps in the U.S., years ago, and I'm sure we've cleaned some of them up, at least I would hope that we've cleaned some of them up recently over the past few years, and thank God with our FBI Director Kash Patel and the way that they've handled some of the operations and threats here on the home front. But I remember when I lived in Colorado years ago, there were at least 11 different terrorist organizations that were hidden out in the mountains within Colorado that the government knew about, but never cleaned them up. They just monitored them and watched them, which I don't understand that. You'd think you'd clean them out. At the same time, I guess if you know where they're at, then you can keep a better eye on them than have them move somewhere else and go further underground. But that's a scary thought, man. And if we're going to see another 9/11 attack, we better be on our guard. At the same time, there is a pilot program here on the home front, which is why I ask you, do you feel safe flying? And do you feel safe going through an airport if this is the potential that could happen? There's a pilot program that just started literally about a month or two ago. And the only reason I know about it is because Wichita's Eisenhower Airport in Kansas here is one of only like 20 airports that are trying this out, where there's a new pilot program allowing individuals who are not actually flying to get a temporary pass to go through security to be at the gate with their loved ones as they either return or as they're departing, and you can actually be with them all the way up to the gate. Again, the way it used to be prior to 2001 and the terrorist attacks on 9/11, that obviously went out, and we started the Department of Homeland Security, we started TSA, we had all these security details, and you haven't been allowed to go near the gates or anywhere near those gates at all through security if you don't have a ticket to actually fly somewhere specifically. We're starting to loosen that up again. And everybody for the last couple of years has been like, yeah, again, it's time for us to start loosening the girdle a bit and let our guard down just a little bit, at least have a bit more freedom, because things have been way too uptight. And honestly, at the very beginning, in the last few years, it's gotten better. But really, for the past, I don't know, decade or so, TSA has been extremely ineffective. In fact, there was a nationwide research study that was done where government agents intentionally tested TSA by trying to slip things through security and that could potentially harm individuals, and they were successful. Dylan, you're gonna be surprised by this one. They were successful over 70% of the time.
1: I hate that. As someone who hates flying, I hate that.
0: That is insane. I mean, look, you get patted down and go through all these metal detectors and do everything through TSA because they're supposed to make you feel safe, and government was testing how accurate or how effective that was, and they failed 70%. Now, this is, again, 10-plus years ago, so I think they did tighten it up a little bit. It's been better, but could you imagine that? We spend billions of dollars nationwide for these programs to try and keep us safe in airports, and it was unsuccessful 70% of the time. And it didn't do anything. It was more of, I guess, making you feel better than actually being safer in general. But now we're starting to loose it up and say, hey, maybe you can go to the gate again with your loved ones. And then we get something like this. It's very scary, man. I don't know. 901-260-5926. Are you concerned about flying? Dylan, you say you hate flying. I mean, does this make you not want to fly at all now?
1: Yeah, I mean, it's definitely another reason to just drive everywhere you go. Unless you're going to Greenland, I guess. But you know,
0: unless you're flying to Greenland. Yeah.
1: I sometimes don't appreciate TSA and the way that they manhandle me sometimes, but you know, I guess I thought that it got the job done, but you know, maybe they've upgraded things. You know, they have that conveyor belt with the X-ray scanner in there. That's pretty
0: Which they have techy. A new one coming out, too, now.
1: Yeah, which is nice. And I hope that that keeps working. But, yeah, I don't know. That stat really shocked me, actually.
0: That's a very scary one. Now, again, that was a while ago. I'm sure it's gotten better from then. I'm sure, right? Government efficiency totally making things better and more efficient mainstream. But nonetheless, just the fact, this one here particularly, how many people are going through these programs? How many are going to attempt a repeat of 2001 with going through the entire process and then wanting to hijack a plane and do something? This one, the co-pilot. And again, thank God those people were not harmed. Thank God that there were some off-duty pilots that were on the plane that could actually take over and do what they needed to do to land the plane with the more than 174 passengers that were on this one. Wild times, very scary times, and with the ongoing conflict in Iran, and Iran making more threats again, apparently today, against President Donald Trump in the United States. They say that there are sleeper cells. They say that they're calling on them to start acting. What else could we see both in Israel and right here in the U.S. of A? We'll take your phone calls on this. Plus, yesterday, Donald Trump's artificial intelligence, the big techies making their way to D.C. as they say that they're advancing technology, trying to put some guardrails on it, and now launching the America.gov website. I know that we've checked it out. We'll break that one down for you here in a little bit as well. It is Andy Hoosier sitting in for the Todd Starnes radio program on a midweek celebration. Lots more coming up. Stay here.
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1: Well, I stopped taking it for a while, and then it dawned on me, so I started taking it again. 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I mean, I love them. 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
4: 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SAF is the only organization with two cases before the Supreme Court this fall challenging so-called assault weapons bans. Stand with the organization with over 55 lawsuits challenging unconstitutional gun laws nationwide. 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
5: This is the Bloomberg Real Estate Report. I'm Denise Pellegrini. Are you living at home with your parents, or do you know someone who is, or someone who has adult children living at home with them? Growing number of young people are choosing that option. Some 60% of young adults have moved back home at some point, according to Sparefoot. And just because adult children usually eventually move out again, well, that doesn't mean they aren't coming home again. Sparefoot says nearly 3 in 5 young adults who have lived independently have moved back home at least once. Also, the report says living with your parents is being destigmatized. Many of those surveyed see it as a smart financial move now as they work toward eventual financial independence. Sparefoot, a website for finding and comparing self-storage spaces, says about 2 in 5 young adults have used self-storage units during moves into and out of the parents' nest. And the median adult says you need about $10,000 in savings to be able to afford to move out. And that's the Bloomberg Real Estate Report. I'm Denise Pellegrini.
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0: Welcome back into it. It is the John Starnes Radio Program. Andy Hoosier sitting in today for a Wednesday, middle of the week celebration and greatest day of the week, my friends. We are setting that tone, going to carpe diem all over this place, which is what we do on these programs each and every day. I went to the website, and Dylan, I know you've been playing with this one a bit on this new artificial intelligence and the AI, which I got to admit, I did not know that Donald Trump, this was not on my bingo card when he got elected, both in Admin 1.0 or Admin 2.0, that Donald Trump would be the next gen technology president. That was not on my mind at all. It was the policy issues. It was the immigration issue. It was, you know, bringing back America. It was bringing back manufacturing jobs. It was, you know, bringing down costs and spending levels, which we're working on. Again, are we where we need to be? Obviously not. People are very frustrated. In fact, we had the lowest consumer sentiment rate on record since we started recording it in the 1950s. That's more media propaganda making you angry than it is, I think, reality. But we can break that down a little bit later. But I did not know that the next wave of technology and AI and data centers, that was that was going to be the potential legacy of the Trump administration 2.0. If you're not aware, Donald Trump officially launched yesterday the new America.gov website, where he says that it is your one-stop source for anything you need in the government to help you weed through government documents, regulations, questions that you have, and it's the way for you to find whatever you're looking for.
1: We're launching today something that is really, it's not just simply a website, it's a restoration of America's founding promise, and it's a reinvention of your government for the 21st century and beyond. We're putting power and control back into the hands of the people, right where it belongs. 250 years ago, the Declaration of Independence proclaimed that America's government exists to serve American citizens. Yet for too long, the experience of our citizens has been the exact opposite. Washington bureaucracies have grown ever larger and more intrusive, and armies of federal bureaucrats have behaved as if your job is to answer to them, not to government in the much more practical and smaller form.
0: I love that. So, look, that's the messaging we should have on the campaign trail always, right? Where has that been, that talking point been for Republicans and for Donald Trump? You should be dictating to the government. The government should be very small. It should be answering to you. You shouldn't have to be worrying about what the government's doing on if you're actually getting in trouble. And as you're a small business, if you're trying to start a small business, you know the complications. You know the licensing that you need. You know the regulations you have to follow. You know the taxes that you have to pay. And it's more difficult every single year. And when everybody, whether a business owner or just a basic consumer in the private sector, when you file your taxes, you don't know how much you're supposed to pay. You know, kind of a general idea, but you have to hire someone to file your taxes for you. And then the government comes back and you're like, well, you didn't quite pay enough. You got to pay a little bit more. Or, well, I guess you did pay over a little bit. I guess we'll throw you some change back. It's a weird system, when that shouldn't be the way that it is. And Donald Trump wanting to streamline this process with an artificial intelligence website, America.gov, where you can ask it any question. Even things from like, where are great camping sites and national forests, and how do I get a passport, and how do I file these filings? And so apparently there's going to be a lot more features to it in 2027, including being able to actually bring up and you can file all of that paperwork directly on this site. That's kind of cool. That's a great way to go, and it does take the bureaucracy out a little bit. My curiosity is, if that's the direction that we're going to go, when can we start getting rid of government bureaucrats that are sitting there just answering phone calls, and we can force them back into the private sector? We've already seen, out of the last year and a half, again, for people that are angry, promises made, promises kept, we've seen zero public employee hires in the past year and a half under the Trump administration. Zero. That's like record breaking. That is shattering, man. That is a bigly thing.
2: And I think we're going to make it bigly.
0: Yeah, I think that's a really big feat that we need to celebrate. On the other hand, it's all the economic growth and all the job growth, which has been steady, which has been higher than expected month over month for essentially the past year, has all been private sector jobs. But if we're going to streamline, and we're going to get rid of some of the bureaucracy where you have to sit on hold for 4 hours with the IRS and ask them about a paper, you can go to the website and do it directly on there. How many jobs can we actually get rid of in the bureaucracy in Washington, D.C.? I was very skeptical about the use of AI. I'm 38, about to be 38 in the next couple of weeks. I'm a millennial, and I'm one of those guys that's almost like the get off my lawn type of guy. I don't like new technology. If I could, I just joked about living in Greenland. I want to live in a desolated area where I have zero technology and I just live off the grid and I do my thing. That is my ideal dream life. And one of these days, I will be able to retire happily and do that. That being said, while we're battling the bureaucracy and we're battling the fourth branch of government, is this a new way to do it? Streamline the process, make it easier for you as the consumer, and get rid of the bureaucrats that are sitting there waiting for your call to come in. Wipe those out, downsize the government, and streamline it through AI. Interesting conversation. We'll touch on that throughout the program today. Lots more coming up for the Todd Starnes radio program. Stay here.

0: Deficit or surplus? I'm Jeff Stein with today's Iowa Politics Report. Iowa Democrats say the state is running a major budget deficit. Iowa Republicans say they are following the state constitution and the budget is balanced each fiscal year. Only in the world of politics and government can both statements be true at the same time, and they are. The state is spending through legislatively approved appropriations more than it is taking in each year. By all normal math, that's a deficit. But there is so much money in the state surplus fund, any overages in spending are covered by taking money from the surplus. So it's balanced. We're not in the hole. Obviously, however, those state surplus funds will only last so long. And as our friends at Common Sense Institute Iowa have analyzed it, the current year's state budget is taking that into account, the fact that the surplus won't last forever. CSI has projected that so long as state spending is at the current level, as opposed to that of the past couple of years, we'll still have more than enough in reserve for emergencies. And this was all part of the plan. We had far too much in the surplus, so now we have a lower, flat, individual state income tax rate. By design, the state is taking less money in, using the overpayment of taxes to cover it. But it's great on the campaign trail to be a Democrat saying we have a state deficit, because that's easy to say and easy for an audience to understand. It's harder for Republicans to rebut, although they easily can, especially since the Democrats' stated answer is to raise taxes, to make the so-called rich pay their so-called fair share. As always, better ask what they mean by rich and fair share. If history is any guide, and it is, you might be in that group. And that's the Iowa Politics Report for Wednesday, September 30. On Twitter, Instagram, Gitter, Threads, and Truth Social at Iowa Politics. I'm Jeff Stein on News Talk 1540 KXEL.
1: 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Yesterday, the FBI gave us a glimpse of what today's scam operations really are. 2 weeks ago, they raided a 200-acre scam compound operating out of Cambodia. Trafficked slaves. Yes, slaves is the correct word here. They were being forced to work out of 28 buildings, aiming their criminal operation directly at retired Americans. Computers were seized. People were rescued. This is the FBI's new Operation Level Up, where we no longer treat each theft as an isolated case. Instead, the fight goes directly to the scammers. We seize their assets on the spot and try to return all the money back to the victims. Get my free newsletter, getkim.com. 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Here's why you don't have one. You think it takes a web guy, a designer, and a month of your life. You're right. It used to, but not anymore. I tried it myself. 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
3: The KCRG TV9 First Alert Forecast. For tonight, periods of rain with a low of 62. We'll see more periods of rain tomorrow and a high of 68. Winds out of the east-southeast tonight between 5 to 10, becoming northerly tomorrow between 10 to 20. We'll see showers come to an end tomorrow night, then clearing skies with a low of 47 degrees. I'm TV9 First Alert Storm Team Meteorologist Corey Thompson on News Talk 1540 KXEL.
4: It's 68 degrees from KXEL, where Iowa comes to talk.
5: Welcome back to it. It is the Todd Stearns Radio Program on a Wednesday. I'm Andy Hoosier. Great to have you. 901-260-5926. If you want to jump into the conversation, plenty to cover. The new artificial intelligence announced by the Trump administration yesterday. Marco Rubio also showing what some of the new AI will do by 2027 on America.gov's website, where you can even apply for your passport directly on there without going to the Walgreens and having what he calls is like your jail photo.
6: Let me show you how easy it is. You would ask, how do I apply for my first passport? And once I'm signed in with login.gov, I can securely see the information that the government already has about me in its system. I don't have to type the same thing over and over and over again. Now the fun part, the photo. You can take a new one of yourself on the phone. You probably can't use those filters to make you look 50 years younger, but you can take a picture of yourself on the phone in the comfort of your own home, or you can upload one directly from your own device. You're not going any longer to some drugstore to get your picture taken behind a white screen. And this is a really cool feature.
5: And he goes on talking about the breakdown of this. This is really neat kind of technology. This is a drastic change from administration to administration, right, Dylan? I remember back in the day with Barack Obama back in the early 2000s when we created Obamacare and the ACA website, and it was hundreds of thousands of dollars for a website that never even worked. And I remember the very first campaign when Donald Trump came down those escalators in 2014 and he announced he was running for president. He said that it was a complete disaster, that it was way too expensive for that website, and that I can create a website for $10 and it would be way more efficient than what Barack Obama did for the ACA website. We've gone from that time all the way to now where we have an artificially intelligence-driven website for the entire government entity for you to go to and get all your information. Talk about the difference in policy on how things work. Let's go to and shift gears a little bit here. Kind of relevant, though, as we talk about technology and the prohibitions that we have with technology with some of the government styles around the world and what we could see here in the great U.S. of A. As we go to our Patriot Mobile Newsmaker Hotline, he's a great friend of mine. He is the author of the DNA of Democracy series. He's also an author of multiple other books and screenwrites and a historian and so much more. Really happy to have on the program Mr. Richard Lyons. Richard, how are you, my friend?
7: Great to be with you, Andy.
5: Yeah. Oh, it's great to chat with you, my friend. There is so much to talk about because right now we are on the precipice. We are almost a month away from midterm season 2026. We have some pretty wild, radical ideologies that are being pushed here in the United States. We also wrapped up with the UN summit and the UN assembly just a week or so ago in New York City. And for some reason, Richard, you know this being with what you study, there are some nations desperately clinging on to their big government totalitarianism, isn't there?
7: Yeah, there are. And you know, you brought it up at the start, the AI summit under Trump and its comparison to Barack Obama. So Barack Obama, it's socialist thinking. The government has to run everything. And it's socialist thinking that one party is at the top and one person is at the head of the party. So the whole Unaffordable Care Act had to go through Barack Obama and then down to persons who weren't properly trained to even run a website. And it didn't cost thousands, it cost millions of dollars. And it broke on day one. Do you remember, Andy?
5: Oh, yeah, it crashed.
7: I mean, it was a laughingstock. So here's the difference. That's socialism, right? It's Mamdani spending $30 million to create a grocery store when the guy down the block did it on his own without the government and can do a startup for, what, $1 to $3 million instead of just purchasing the place for $30 million.
5: Right.
7: Now, if you take the AI summit that just happened, right, you had all the leaders in the industry. These guys are like Henry Ford. They're like Thomas Edison today, right? And why do these people flourish in America? Because government stays out of their way. Right?
5: Yeah, that's exactly it.
7: And all these guys in their exact discipline know their discipline and bring all their disciplines to bear on an industry. And so in the auto industry, if we go back to that and its explosion in the 1950s, how many companies were there? How many heads of companies? How many shareholders? How many consumers? How many people made the seats that went into a GM car at that time? How many different seats? all American companies, all American headed, all American shareholders, and everybody in society benefiting.
5: Now, I love the analogy. I love the analogy that was made back in the day when Milton Friedman was talking about capitalism and just the intricacies of how difficult it was to make a pencil, just a simple pencil, and everybody that it went through, all the different materials that it went through, and how a socialist, big government, totalitarian government couldn't make something as simple as a pencil because it took a free market based on something as simple as that. But the intricacies and who worked on it and what resources, that there's no way a socialist nation could actually make a pencil.
7: No, that analogy is perfect, and it goes straight back to Adam Smith and the Wealth of Nations.
5: Yes.
7: That societies, individuals within society, like a Henry Ford, working in their own interest, right, benefit society as a whole because they're creating the best possible product at the most efficient price with the most choices for the consumer than any government could ever do. Because he has to have the marketplace in mind. The market decides. Who is the market? Free enterprise is democracy applied to an economy in which every consumer votes on what they want. And that's what you find on your shelf. It's also a free enterprise system because anybody, you or I, could invent a pencil. And then we'd have to research, where do we get everything we need for the pencil? What is the average price of a pencil at the store? I have to beat that price, and I need a better pencil. And that's how everything gets better for everybody.
5: Right.
7: And
5: why is it then? That's a big difference. Why is it then that so many are clinging on to this idea of socialism? I get it that people are frustrated. My generation, especially as a millennial, there's more and more of my generation that feel like the American dream is out of reach. It's out of touch. The affordability is too expensive. The housing market is too expensive. That evil corporations. In fact, I just saw a headline today that the wealth gap continues to widen between the low income and the wealthy individuals in this nation. And they really get fueled, obviously, with this class warfare of evil rich people have all the money and we don't have anything. There's no opportunity for us, which isn't true, because we can go down the road of social programs and how that keeps you on that glass ceiling and you can't go anywhere. And that's what they're trying to create here. But exactly. With that frustration, how do we transmute that frustration of the American dream feels out of reach for me and I don't feel like an adult until the age of 30, which apparently my generation does. So I've only been an adult apparently for 8 years now. But how do I transmute that into productivity through a capitalist system?
7: Well, people have to understand that all the areas in which they're saying things are unaffordable, that's university education, housing, and health care, right? And lately, just food staples. Well, what happened? Where are we with that? When you talk about housing, the government has been in control of housing finances for years under Fannie and Freddie Mac. College education was taken over financially as a monopoly during the Obama administration. The day that happened, prices at all universities across the country doubled because they have a government guarantee of payment, and the value of education was cut in half. The more that the government controls of health care, the more expensive it is. It is now twice the cost of any health care anywhere in the world, and the amount we pay in taxes is one thing, and it's through the roof. And the other thing is what consumers pay, and again, through the roof. Because government is all over it. Yeah. If you freed up the healthcare industry to being, a family needing healthcare, an individual goes to a hospital or to a single doctor, it's altogether different. Let the hospitals be hospitals. Let doctors be doctors. Let the patient be the patient. Let's get every bureaucracy of insurance companies, government agencies, all state agencies. If you get all these guys out of the way, healthcare becomes affordable again. It becomes, dare I say it, competitive.
5: What a wild concept. Yeah, that's right. We're talking with Richard Lyons.
7: And it's wild concept. Doing what doctors want to do.
5: Exactly. Well, yeah, and again, they talk about how selfish it is for your own self-interest, but own self-interest is what grows technology, is what grows innovation, it's what grows society in general. Government has never created a new innovation. They can maybe help subsidize something that gets us something, but you can see how well that worked with the alternative energy with solar and wind out there right now. We're talking with Richard Lyons, DNA of Democracy. You can find his website and all his great books and writings that he has on there. I want to go back to the UN Assembly this past week or so for just a moment. I love...
7: Yeah.
5: that Donald Trump went up there in front of the world leaders and pretty much gave like a State of the Union address for the United States. How great our economy's going, the manufacturing that's coming back, how we're funding all these different nations and their projects. We have all these great trade deals going on and tariffs and everything else. It was more of how great we are. Look at what you guys are failing to accomplish right now. I thought it was hilarious. I really loved that. I don't know how that was well received among a United Nations type of assembly with a bunch of commies in there.
7: No, and I think you're exactly right, Andy. The fact is that the more socialism you have in a nation, the more sclerotic it becomes. Our country is benefiting from the big, beautiful bill and Trump's first term. Why? Because the tax regime is less. The regulatory regime is less. And he's cutting government jobs while growing private sector jobs. This all helps the economy and by getting government out of it. The fact is, in Europe, which is a mainstay of, you know, the bloc in the UN that likes to argue with us, the fact is that since World War II, because we have been defending them with our military, they've been able to grow socialism in their countries. That 5% of GDP has allowed them to grow socialism while we've been defending it. That's the irony here. And we have been growing, you know, socialism incrementally to where now we're looking at waste and fraud of $1 trillion a year.
5: That's insane. That is so wild.
7: There are 90 agencies governing 80 welfare programs that cost us $1 trillion a year to benefit 60 million people. 60 million. That's the size of the UK.
5: Yeah.
7: It's our dependent population because we have socialists saying, you know, you're owed this. You're entitled to it. Well, under our system, we have property rights. And that's why our nation has been so great and prosperous and peaceful.
5: Sure.
7: It's a reconciling system. You earn what you make.
5: Yeah. And that's what the first pilgrims ended up coming over as well. They tried the whole communist thing. It didn't work. You gave them private property rights. They defended it. They thrived. They did really well. And that's how we were able to survive there. Richard, we got a few minutes left. I got to shift gears, though, and I got to ask you about your thoughts on the AI boom that we're seeing. After the announcement yesterday from the Trump administration, we had Mark Zuckerberg there. We had Elon Musk there. The tech giants that are there that are in this race against China for AI, it's great. It's cool. I like it. At the same time, I am a little concerned. I am a little wary. I like to still just go hibernate without technology and go off the grid. I don't want government collecting my data. I'm really scared of technology taking over. Guy coming online and Terminators rising around. Is there a concern that we're not putting guardrails on this because it's just the race to the finish line?
7: No, and that's a very sensible fear because as much as, you know, a fire is nice in your home when you're off the grid, Andy, and you can cook food with fire, it can also burn your house down. This goes back to the cave, right? You do have to be sensible. You can get burned. But each of the 28, how many people were there yesterday? Each of those heads of their technology and companies know more than Xi Jinping does about what they do. The difference in our system is you consult the heads of industry. You don't throw them in jail like they did Jimmy Lai in Hong Kong. You consult with them. You ask them. You know your business, yes? Zuckerberg knows his business. What's the best, most sensible guardrail so we can set up a defense system that will achieve virtuous AI without the dangers of AI? And it comes to the country with a moral compass, and ours is the best country to do that. I doubt our country's overall morality, but I believe in it, you know, the spine of it. and I agree, you know, these heads of AI know better than any of us do. And they're just as scared as we are, and they want a virtuous system, and they'll build a virtuous system in colleague with the government, not as an opponent, not as an underling, certainly not as a slave. Jimmy Lai wouldn't be a slave to the Chinese government. That's why they threw him in jail.
8: Yeah.
5: It's a really great point. When you mention the morality of technology, though, I question the AI girlfriends that apparently people are having now. So, you know, there is an expansion of the use of how AI is going to be done in the future. Richard Lyons, The DNA of Democracy. Go and check out his website, all his great books. Richard, it's always good to talk to you, my friend. I love having you on. We got to do it again soon.
7: Okay. Thank you, Andy. Great to be with you.
5: Always a pleasure. Richard Lyons there, DNA of Democracy. You can go check his stuff out. Got to take a break. We'll take your phone calls when we come back around the corner right here for the Todd Starnes radio program. Stay here.
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13: News. I'm Tom Rigotti. The Supreme Court rules the execution of Krista Pike in Tennessee can proceed, ending an appeals court stay. Fox's Gernal Scott reports.
14: When the sentence is carried out, Pike will be the first woman executed in Tennessee in at least two centuries. She has not denied at any point that she committed the murder when she was 18 years old. Pike was convicted in 1996 for fatally stabbing 19-year-old Colleen Slemmer more than a year earlier.
13: After a lot of public backlash, the Trump administration is considering cutting the scope of a planned border project through the Big Bend National Park in Texas. Fox's Jill Nato.
15: The Border Patrol already backed off plans to build a 30-foot-tall wall through the park. Now they're saying they're actively considering adjustments to minimize potential impacts.
13: Environmentalists, Native Americans, and businesses that expressed opposition to the wall. America's listening to Fox News.
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17: Influencers like Overspray J are helping to drive a spending surge for men's fragrances on TikTok that has outpaced women for the last 2 years or so.
19: The development of e-commerce is totally crazy.
17: Jean Madar is CEO of Inter Parfum, the company behind scent brands at Abercrombie & Fitch, Donna Karan, Guess, and Oscar de la Renta, among others.
19: We have seen a high double-digit growth for sales from platforms like Amazon and TikTok.
17: Madar says TikTok's become the third largest platform selling fragrances. No need for department store spray samples. How?
19: Because we are able to tell a story. Story of ingredients, story of emotional experience. And this is what people want to hear.
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5: Welcome back to it. Todd Starnes radio program. Andy Hoosier sitting in today for a Wednesday. Thanks again to Richard Lyons on the program. Great conversation. Always enjoy chatting with him. A plethora of knowledge as a historian and author for him. So we'll get him back on the show again soon. Let's go to the phones, though. 901-260-5926. What's your thoughts on some of the happenings of the world? And let's go to Ron in Salem, Oregon on the great affiliate of KYKN. Ron, how are you, my friend?
8: I'm doing good, sir. As a disabled veteran, and, you know, we get compensated for mileage because if we got to go drive to our doctor appointments, used to take less than a week prior to the Obamacare fiasco 2009. And we're losing our doctors and everything else. And being that you, I don't know if anybody knows this around the country, my state voted to have the Ontario and Quebecian health care for all system. And we're losing doctors badly. And to talk about the federal stuff, I think the president is doing okay. But when they still working on August material and they got to require people from all over the country from the different VA systems and the Western system to do their job, that tells me three things. One, I think more time, if I'm looking at all the jobs around in different forms, too many people playing on their phones. Two, playing for conveniences or working from home. And three, is that they're not looking at the full body care of the individual. I've already gone through three different doctors since five different doctors since this health care for all thing was voted on in 2022 in Oregon. We basically got a Canadian health care plan. My worry is that am I going to take a part-time residence in Montana, Arizona, Idaho to get my health care? Because, as you know, all the Canadians during the wintertime, or if they got health needs, serious health care, they either go down to the southern part of the United States from Texas all the way back to California or go to Mexico or they go to Thailand or India if they have major stuff. And we need people as a veteran that and had my ID stolen, especially in 2020 when it's doing the COVID garbage. I don't trust computers. I use it for information. I use it for, it's great stuff. I mean, I used to ride my bicycle when I was in a foster home to play on Radio Shack, learn how to do basic in the late 70s, early 80s. But the point is that we need to get government small. We need to put more accountabilities on these programs. We need to, and to back up what I'm saying is that you want health care for all people? Come up into efficiency. Oregon, my friends, with from $120 efficiency. To $2,700 a month.
5: It's insane. Yeah, I get it. Ron, I cut you off. We're up to the hard break here at the top of the hour, but you're right. It is government efficiency, or lack thereof. That's how government runs. That's why anybody advocating for universal health care is insane, thinking that that somehow is going to be beneficial for society. A lot of great points. We'll continue this when we come back around the corner for hour number two of the Todd Starnes radio program. Stay here.
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10: For more than 50 years, the Second Amendment Foundation has fought for your gun rights in court, educated the public in one landmark victories, including McDonald v. Chicago, securing Second Amendment freedoms at the state level. But the fight is far from over. SAF is the only organization with two cases before the Supreme Court this fall challenging so-called assault weapons bans. Stand with the organization with over 55 lawsuits challenging unconstitutional gun laws nationwide. Join the fight today at saf.org/Starnes.
22: This is a Bloomberg Money Minute. Former Mattel CEO Ynon Kreiz will be taken over as the co-CEO of Paramount Skydance once the anticipated merger closes. Kreiz will oversee the company's day-to-day operations and integration of the combined businesses and will start at Paramount on October 5th. Meanwhile, Mattel has tapped Condé Nast chief Roger Lynch to replace Kreiz, who became CEO of Mattel in 2018 and oversaw a big push into the movie business with Barbie. Lynch, who became CEO of Condé Nast back in 2019, will continue to serve on the board of the publisher. U.S. mortgage rates climbed for a sixth straight week to an almost three-year high of 7.3% on a 30-year fixed mortgage. Meanwhile, the rate on a five-year adjustable mortgage surged to 6.47%. That's the highest in more than 2 years. Wall Street ended the day mixed, with the Dow losing 444 points or 0.9%. The S&P 500 fell 19 points or 0.25%, while the Nasdaq gained 64 points or 0.25%. Dave Schwartzman, Bloomberg Radio.
0: I'm Mark Levin, and this is where Iowa comes to talk. 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
1: To the hero. I'm Lisa Lucera, Fox News. Israeli Prime Minister Benjamin Netanyahu heaping praise on the man who was the first to burst into the cockpit of a Fly Dubai jet this morning after the pilot was stabbed by the co-pilot, sending the jet into a dive.
2: He acted with coolness of judgment and heroism that is just tremendous courage that prevented another 9/11.
1: On Fox's Hannity, the man, a plumber, knew how to pull back on the yoke leveling the plane from watching a TV show about aviation as others subdued the co-pilot. A secondary flight crew happened to be on board, was able to take over. Netanyahu was asked if Iran had any ties to the incident.
2: I think that whether or not this was carried out as part of that plan, that we don't know yet.
1: Netanyahu says the co-pilot, an Omani national, is in custody in Saudi Arabia, where the jet made an emergency landing. Sensitive data on millions of U.S. military and civilian personnel has been exposed in a cyber attack.
23: Hackers got information like social security numbers and details about employment for nearly 3 million personnel. The Defense Manpower Data Center says unauthorized users accessed files between October 2025 and July of this year. So far, they say there's been no indication of any misuse of the data. The Pentagon says affected individuals are being notified by postal mail, and the department's contracted provider, Identity Theft Guard Solutions, will conduct credit monitoring.
1: Fox's Jill Nadeau. The Supreme Court has cleared the way for Tennessee to execute Krista Pike, who's been exposed in a cyber attack.
23: Hackers got information like social security numbers and details about employment for nearly 3 million personnel. The Defense Manpower Data Center says unauthorized users accessed files between October 2025 and July of this year. So far, they say there's been no indication of any misuse of the data. The Pentagon says affected individuals are being notified by postal mail, and the department's contracted provider, Identity Theft Guard Solutions, will conduct credit monitoring.
1: Fox's Jill Nadeau. The Supreme Court has cleared the way for Tennessee to execute Krista Pike, who's on death row for the brutal killing of Colleen Slemmer, a classmate, in 1995. Pike has admitted to the crime, but says a jury that sentenced her to death should have considered her sexual abuse as a child that made her mental illness worse. This would be Tennessee's first execution of a woman in at least 200 years. 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
1: Midterms fast approaching, the Justice Department pledging to protect the integrity of the national vote.
27: U.S. Attorney General Todd Blanche said making our elections secure goes beyond pure politics.
28: This is not a partisan issue, but one that affects all American voters, Democrat, Republican, Independent.
27: Blanche joined Homeland Security Secretary Mark Wayne Mullen in announcing indictments against foreign nationals accused of illegally voting in Minnesota. Secretary Mullen said it shows the government's resolve in preserving election integrity.
29: If you voted in our elections and you weren't legally able to vote,
3: We're going to find you.
27: The DOJ also accused Minnesota federal judges of judicial misconduct for public comments on DHS enforcement made in a New York Times article. Gernal Scott, Fox News.
1: A court hearing for former NFL All-Pro receiver Antonio Brown is postponed. He'll now have to wait to accept a plea deal in his attempted murder case.
4: The 38-year-old's lawyer says he was ready to plead no contest to aggravated assault and be sentenced to probation, avoiding a possible decades-long prison sentence. But a Florida judge said she was not ready to move forward with the plea deal as she was in the middle of another trial, rescheduling the hearing to October 28th. Brown is accused of grabbing a handgun from a security staffer and firing two shots at a man following a celebrity boxing match in Miami last year. He could face up to 30 years in prison if convicted of the original attempted murder charge. Tony Genualdo, Fox News.
1: The Federal Trade Commission has opened an investigation into OpenAI, Anthropic, and other artificial intelligence companies over dangers their technology may pose to consumers. The AI giants and other tech companies have disclosed examples of their AI agents going beyond human instructions, finding their way onto the internet and hacking external websites. I'm Lee Silasera, and this is Fox News.
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11: The KCRG TV9 First Alert Forecast. For tonight, periods of rain with a low of 62. We'll see more periods of rain tomorrow and a high of 68. Winds out of the east-southeast tonight between 5 to 10, becoming northerly tomorrow between 10 to 20. We'll see showers come to an end tomorrow night, then clearing skies with a low of 47 degrees. I'm TV9 First Alert Storm Team Meteorologist Corey Thompson on News Talk 1540 KXEL.
12: It's 68 degrees from KXEL, where Iowa comes to talk.

to throw a fit about it, they've openly said very, very publicly that they actually want the amnesty for close to 10 million plus illegal aliens, that their priority is non-citizens and illegal aliens. Earlier this year, when they refused to stand, saying that they would support Americans over foreign individuals here in this country, they said it was a ploy, but then they turned around and their rhetoric says the exact same thing. That we don't care about American citizens. They want to support the illegal aliens. So now they're making it a campaign talking point when we're just about 30 days away from midterm season. That's really bizarre to me. We're going to cover some of that with him and with what's going on the campaign trail. That leads me to what we're seeing in the polls. And I'm curious on when you, as an individual, are ready to get a little worried or hit the panic button for midterm season. Now, I want to clarify the statement and say that I usually don't get panicked. I'm confident. I still have a prediction that we could very well hold the Senate and be really, really close with the House if we don't maintain the House. I'm the eternal optimist, though. I don't know if Todd feels the same way. I don't know if you feel the same way. But I still feel that we're going to do okay. And here's what I mean. There's a new, really in-depth poll that has come out from AngusReid.us. And it's about, I don't know, a 10-page PDF file with all these different questions that were asked for voters. Now, take polls with a grain of salt, because now everything done from now on until election day is a political motive. There's a political motive to it to some degree, some type of narrative that someone is trying to present. And obviously, polls don't survey everyone, so therefore, there's going to be a slant or a misrepresentation to it in some degree. Nonetheless, in the poll, one of the questions was, overall, do you approve or disapprove of the way Donald Trump is handling his job as President of the United States? Here's the kicker. The MAGA voters that identify themselves as Republican and MAGA voters, 60% of them strongly approve in the way that Donald Trump has handled his presidency, with another 34% that moderately approve. So between that is the vast majority. He is still at a 94% approval rating of his base. I would say that's pretty good. Now, his base has been growing as well. For those that may not know, the registered voter numbers have been decreasing for Democrats in the sum of near 1 to 2 million over the past couple of years, and Republican registration have been increasing by near 3 to 4 million over the past few years. So the base has grown, and among that base, 94% still approve or strongly approve of President Donald Trump. From non-MAGA individuals that do not identify as Republican or MAGA, 15% strongly approve and 44% moderately approve. Now, my math is on the fly here, but that's almost 40% of people that are not considered MAGA. So you have 94% of the MAGA base, the 49%, I'm sorry, yeah, 30, 40, I'm sorry, that would be 44%, 15%. I can do math on the fly. That would be 59%. So almost 60% of people that do not identify as MAGA still either strongly approve or moderately approve of President Donald Trump. If that's the case, what do we have to worry about these midterm elections? I know that we're concerned about affordability. I know we're concerned about high gas prices. I know we're concerned about other issues that we have to deal with. But here's the difference. And I've said this on my program. You can find my show at HoosierReason.com, where we break some of this down as well, that there's a difference between temporary conditional issues like the conflict in Iran. Is it going on way longer than most of us would agree? Probably. Do we want to see the exit ramp for Iran? Most of us probably would. Do we want to make sure that our homeland is safe after what we've been following with this plane that was going into Israel and the concern about terror attacks? Absolutely. At the same time, we want affordability issues. But we know that those are conditional. When the Iranian issue goes away and we start seeing the flow of everything over there again, everything else is cranking along, right? We have new investments. We have new manufacturing. We have the medium household income that's been on the rise, more so well beyond what was the 4 years of the Joe Biden administration. And outside of energy prices themselves, inflation itself has been sitting at like 0.4%. I mean, that's well below anything else. It's only energy that has driven the overall inflation at between 3 to 4% right now, which is still on par with the normal activity. But without energy, it's been at less than 1% for a month-over-month inflation. That is really good news. And that means as soon as this conditional temporary thing goes away, we're cranking along in the golden age of America. Hello, it's going to be right in front of our face. Unlike policy that we saw from Barack Obama, that we saw from Joe Biden, that we even saw from, you know, old Republican styles like George W. Bush and some of those, that the policy that was being made here in the United States was actually causing things to be worse.
like.

0: putting restrictions on drilling and fracking for oil and natural gas, like closing down some of the drilling and fracking sites, like depleting our oil reserves like we saw under Joe Biden when gas prices were really high, and he was like, we're going to release 1 million barrels a day. But we consume 22 to 24 million barrels a day. So what is releasing 1 million barrels going to do to the market? It did nothing. It just depleted our oil reserve. So now with the situation we have, Donald Trump has brought more people over to the U.S. to be dependent on our oil, which is a good thing and a good position to be in on the global market. But it's at a time when we don't have reserves and we're running low on oil ourselves and gas prices have been going up and we kind of put ourselves in a rocky situation. But in the long run, it's actually going to be better. So I think I'm the eternal optimist again. I think most Americans recognize that. And I think when it comes to an issue like the elections and whether you're going to vote Republican or Democrat, we may be frustrated about the economy, but I highly doubt the vast majority of people, and I'm talking to you in Texas, I'm talking to you in Michigan, I'm talking to you in Florida with these DSA candidates from the Democrats right now, that you're going to turn on your values and vote for socialists or communists because of high gas prices that are a temporary issue. That you're going to give up on all of these principles and values that you believe in, where America is still a center, maybe center-right-leaning nation overall, that you're going to give up on those values just because of high gas prices that we know are temporary issues. I don't believe that. I really don't believe it. I think the hype from the media is making things closer than what they need to be. I think the hysteria from the mainstream media is making things sound closer. But I don't believe that James Tallarico, who, by the way, said that universal health care is an issue of God, because that's what Jesus did too, right?
1: When Jesus healed the sick, he didn't ask for a deductible. So... so when I fight for universal health care, I'm doing it on biblical grounds.
0: That's right, he's doing it on biblical grounds. We didn't ask for a deductible. Jesus didn't do that when he healed people, but apparently that's what we are doing. So those for-profit health care systems, you need to go. We're going to do universal health care because Jesus would have wanted that one. That's the rhetoric we have to deal with. And I don't know if that's necessarily going to work and pan out for especially places like Texas, but just in general as a nation, I don't know that we're to that point. At least I'm optimistically hoping that we're not. Now, that being said, it is the last day of September. We are going into October, and as you know, for election season, there's always this thing known as the October surprises, where all of the scandals that political parties have been holding on to all of, officially get dumped, or we just find out about them and it's time to release them right before election day. I want to bring it here to the state of Kansas for just a moment, where I come from, and for those that don't know, I'm the vice chair for the Republican Party for the state of Kansas. So I kind of get the inside scoop of what's going on internally from different campaigns and what's going on overall within the Republican Party, and get to hopefully, you know, chime in and give my input on some of these. There was a statement that was just released today here in Kansas regarding a Democrat candidate running for the 4th Congressional District, where I live in the Wichita area, South Kansas, South Central Kansas, of the Democrat candidate that has violated some FCC laws from a nonprofit organization that she runs. It was officially submitted to the FCC today, where the complaint alleges the violations of a federal law that prohibits corporations, including nonprofit corporations, from contributing to federal candidates. It further alleges that the Democrat candidate known as Katie Tyndall, I believe that's how you pronounce her name, Tyndall, used an organization known as Leading Kansas and their corporate resources to promote her campaign running for the 4th District as a Democrat. Quote, federal law very clearly prohibits corporations, including nonprofit corporations, from contributing to federal candidates, and candidates are prohibited from using corporate resources to promote their campaigns. Katie Tyndall had done exactly that. That was our statement from our executive director. They quoted me in the story as well, saying that Kansas deserves a fair election, not a Democrat who treats a nonprofit she founded as a slush fund for her own campaign. Democrats never stop lecturing everyone else about dark money and saving democracy, then turn around and run their own candidates using a dark money group that she still controls. This is the Democrat playbook. One sets the rules for them, another for everyone else. The law applies to Democrats as well. So that was filed in the FCC officially today, going after some of these election laws by Democrats. But the shadiness is coming out. And as they play, Democrats do two things in elections. And I think you need to be aware of this. This is not just an issue here in Kansas, but all over the country. There are two ways that Democrats campaign, especially for congressional seats, especially for statewide races, for governors or attorney generals or Senate seats or whatever else. They either run as Republicans and talk about free market values, individual sovereignty. They talk about the individual freedom. They talk about getting government off your back. They campaign like they're Republicans because they know that those are very popular talking points, or they lie and cheat their way through. Which one has it in your candidacy, in your area? What Democrat, how are they playing their campaign tactics in your area? Are they pretending to be that Republican, or are they lying, cheating, and stealing their way through? I want to hear from you. 901-260-5926. There are some pretty shady candidates here. I know that Todd has been talking about Adam Hamilton, who's running against our, against Senator here in Kansas, Roger Marshall, who's been a rock star, by the way, and Adam Hamilton, who runs the largest Methodist church in the country based out of Kansas City, has been playing some really interesting clips of what he said as a pastor. The campaign platform that he's trying to play, because he's one of those playing the middle of the road and then manipulating and lying about everything else. So he's kind of playing the twofold on that front. But between him, James Tallarico in Texas, Abdul El-Sayed in Michigan, all of the DSA candidates around the country, what is their tactic for the final 30-day stretch that we're going into for midterm season? We'll touch on some of that when we come back. It's Andy Hoosier. I'm filling in for the great Todd Starnes on the Todd Starnes radio program. We got lots more coming up. Stay here.
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6: All this nonsense, doomsday nonsense about AI is just coming from a couple of companies that are really staffed up by very liberal people. 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Humanity is going to end. It's all nonsense. By the way, AI, artificial intelligence, American ingenuity, is going to help, you know, science, medicine, curing cancer, Alzheimer's disease, things of that sort. One of my board members on AFPI using it to run a burrito company. Data centers building up, giving jobs to blue-collar workers and tradespeople, pipe fitters, carpenters, electricians, welders, you name it. We're supposed to kill jobs. So happens, during the AI period, we've created 1 million new jobs. 1 million new jobs and growing. And yes, these hyperscalers, they're learning, you know, they put up the data centers to supply power. They'll supply their own power. They'll supply their own water. They figured all that out. And jurisdictions, local townships work out deals. And turns out the electricity prices come down because they share the demand and create more. And some of these places in Loudoun County, Virginia, down in, Louisiana, they've cut taxes substantially, given bonuses to teachers, $50,000 bonuses. You know, part of this stuff, frankly, has to do with the big companies, all right, the big companies. Part of this has to do with the fact that they want regulatory protection.
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0: Welcome back to it. Todd Starnes radio program. Andy Hoosier sitting in today for a Wednesday. Great to have you all across the fruited plain here on the Todd Starnes radio program. These candidates are really fun to listen to on the campaign as they try to pretend to be Republicans. They try to pretend to be moderate or someone who's looking out for your best interests or the ones who just lie through their teeth and just take advantage of the system. James Tallarico down in Texas for just a moment. I like to pick on him because he's a fun one. This was back in 2022, so I don't know if this was a race for his state legislative seat or if this was when he launched his campaign wanting to run Senate, whatever it was, but this was him saying that, imagine, again, state of Texas, one of the largest when it comes to agriculture and for the beef industry and for the cattle industry, this is the guy that's on the campaign trail then saying this.
1: We have, I think, heard more and more issues of animal welfare. I think not just because it's the right thing to do and the moral thing to do, but also it's, as all of you know, necessary to fight climate change. It is now existential that we try to reduce our meat consumption and that we try to respect animals in all aspects of society. And so I am proud to say that our campaign has officially become a non-meat campaign. So we are only buying vegan products from our local vegan businesses.
0: There you go. So I love the five people. Oh yeah, that's great. That's fantastic. Well done. Congratulations. That's a vegan only campaign, a non-meat eating campaign in Texas. Come on, man. 901-260-5926. Let's go to the phones. Let's go to Gary down in Daytona Beach, Florida. Good golly, on WOCA. Gary, how are you, my friend? Gary, are you there?
2: Yeah, I'm here.
0: There we go. What's up, my friend? How are you?
2: Thank you for taking the call. You touched on when you were talking about temporary and conditional, but the one thing that you mentioned that is not temporary and conditional is the terrorism threat and Homeland Security, that we have to have the foot on the pedal. And I called in mainly because of the outrage. Before I left the office, I caught CNN talking about the Alaska Senate race, and scrolling on the bottom, there was an altercation in a cockpit on an Israeli-bound flight. They don't want to talk about terrorism. And MSNBC had a panel discussing inflation, and they're scrolling that two pilots in a cockpit had an altercation. So
0: that was the wording they used, was that two pilots had an altercation. That's the wording they used on the headline.
2: On the scrolling headline, they had an altercation. And Fox was the only one with reporters in Tel Aviv and at the airport talking to witnesses off the plane. And for the independents and people that are thinking to stay home, the Republicans and conservatives, like you said, temporary and conditional on some of these items, and it will change our security of our country and of our allies. And Starmer is more embarrassing because he came on and said that they now have proof that the five terror suspects have ties to Tehran, but they're out on bail. But he's assured that they'll show up in court.
0: Just like every illegal alien, when we set a court date 7 years in advance, they're totally going to show up to that one as well, which is why it takes another 5 years to try and track them down. And then we have the issue that we have until they just say, you know what, we're just going to do amnesty because we're tired of wasting the money on this. That is wild. And Gary, thank you for that update. I had not heard or seen that scroller that said it was an altercation between two pilots on a plane. That I don't know whether that's incompetence of journalism or whether that's a narrative trying to not fuel the fire on anti-Semitism that's going on, because it was literally a terrorist who had trained through the program and was certified for less than a year, and his goal was to kill Jews and to try and blow up a building like a 9/11 style attack in Tel Aviv in Israel, because that was his entire goal. And they're calling it an altercation between pilots. That's freaking mind-blowing, man. I don't even know what to think about that one, but I guess that's the media narrative, right? That's what they're going to try and promote. That's wild. Gary, I appreciate the phone call very much, my friend. 901-260-5926. Interesting. That's the media for you. But you're right. They're not going to talk about it. They're going to talk about evil Republicans. They're going to talk about the high gas prices. They're going to talk about the affordability issue and make you angry right now that diesel prices are the highest that they've been, which is unfortunate. I don't want to see that either. And that gas prices are high right now. I get it. I don't want to see that either. But they're not going to talk about the terrorism that just happened? That's wild. But what do you expect? We'll talk about some of those immigration numbers when we come back around the corner with Jeremy Beck with Numbers USA right around the corner on the Todd Starnes radio program. Stay here.

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1: Can a country be serious about fighting terrorism when it frees suspected terrorists on bail? This is what happened in Britain on Monday. Five suspected terrorists got 100 yards from a base that hosts U.S. bombers involved in striking Iran. As a New York Post editorial put it, they might have gotten closer too, if not for the farmer who spotted them and called police. Iran has made specific threats against Britain for allowing American warplanes to use its bases. These people are serious and Britain appears unserious. This follows news that London granted refugee status to a Hamas veteran, though his ties to terror groups were publicly known, and kept on hosting him after he was accused in a German terror plot. Britain has been in decline for years. They, along with many other European countries, have opened their borders to potential terrorists, and yet they treat them as petty thieves and let them make bail. Do you think London's Muslim mayor might have been involved in freeing these men? Does anyone expect these terrorists will show up for trial if there is one? I don't. I'm Cal Thomas.
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8: Are you ready to renovate your home? 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
5: 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This is Moving America. Here's Jake Novak.
9: Once known for industry-leading profit margins that hovered near 20%, Porsche's profitability has hit the brakes. Weak sales in China and a slow takeoff for Porsche's EVs continue to hit the company and its top shareholder and former parent company, VW. As VW is already cutting jobs across Germany, and now it needs to cut even more. 4,000 jobs at Porsche now reportedly regarded as surplus positions. With Moving America, I'm Jake Novak.
5: And now, Joe Concha sounds off.
6: Gavin Newsom really wants to be the next president, and he has an idea to bring in especially female voters, young moms, and that is free diapers for all.
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6: 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The CEO is Nora Weinstein, who sits on the board of, bing, bing, bing, Mrs. Gavin Newsom's group, California Partners Project. $20 million went to this vendor. I wonder why. He will not be the Democratic nominee in 2028.
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12: The KCRG TV9 First Alert Forecast. For tonight, periods of rain with a low of 62. We'll see more periods of rain tomorrow and a high of 68. Winds out of the east-southeast tonight between 5 to 10, becoming northerly tomorrow between 10 to 20. We'll see showers come to an end tomorrow night, then clearing skies with a low of 47 degrees. I'm TV9 First Alert Storm Team meteorologist Corey Thompson on News Talk 1540, KXEL.
13: It's 68 degrees from KXEL, where Iowa comes to talk.
14: Welcome back to it. It is the Todd Starnes radio program on a Wednesday today, toddstarnes.com. You can go and find all of his information, also with his new book, The Golden Age. I think we are on the cusp of the Golden Age of America, and that's what Todd writes about in his book, so make sure to go and check it out. My name's Andy Hoosier, filling in for you today, moving those Liberty University studios all the way out here to Wichita, Kansas, with my flagship, a great affiliate and partner with the Todd Starnes radio program, KQAM, Wichita's Big Talker. It's great to have you, 901-260-5926. I want to shift gears a bit and talk about this immigration issue. For some reason, we're hearing Democrats now want to use immigration as the talking point on the campaign trail. And I kind of have to laugh at that because, look, Donald Trump has won two elections, arguably three if you think the election, the whole issue about the 2020 election. But Donald Trump does really well, and every time he does well, what's he talking about? He talks about immigration. In fact, this last election in 2024 for the presidency, he won a vast majority of the Hispanic population across the country. I love to use this reference. Starr County, Texas, all the way down on the southern border, right by that Mexico border, that is 90% Hispanic for the first time in over 100 years, went Republican and voted for Donald Trump in this past election. Now, they say that with the crackdown on illegal immigration, that some of that has waned. I don't know that to be the case, because there are many that still have the work ethic, that understand the work value that Republicans offer compared to Democrats. We have the religious aspect that Republicans offer that Democrats, very few, represent in some faction. And most of them that have been here through the legal process do not want illegal aliens to be here illegally. And the whole reason they fled from Mexico or Central America was to come to the United States to get away from cartels. And what does Donald Trump, Department of Homeland Security, and Immigration Customs Enforcement been working on? Has been getting rid of cartels, which is why crime's down by like 20% across the nation, which is really well. As we relate it to the affordability issue, J.D. Vance had a really great speech just the past couple of days talking about the affordability issue and how the two are interconnected. And for some reason, we don't talk about that.
15: A lot of the problems that exist in American society would be solved, not all of them, but just by deporting illegal aliens. So lower housing prices, lower rents, lower violent crime statistics. One of the reasons why we have a historically low murder rate is, of course, because we've been supporting law enforcement, but also because we've gotten a lot of violent criminals out of the United States of America. But I remember that interview, Vince, because what Lulu said is, well, there's no economic evidence to support that deporting a lot of people who are competing against Americans for homes would lower the cost of homes. I'm like, well, it's basic supply and demand. Second of all, there actually was a lot of economic evidence, both in England and in the United States. Like, our own Federal Reserve had done an economic analysis and said, well, if you get rid of all these people who are competing against Americans for homes, then it's going to cause home prices to go down. Also, by the way, if you deport a lot of people who are competing against Americans for jobs, it's going to raise wages for middle-class Americans. Both of those things are obviously a consequence of supply and demand, but it's interesting to me. I'm always fascinated by just the mindset and the psychology of the people who lord over us. And the fact that you don't see an association between dropping a million illegal aliens into a state and the upward pressure that would put on home prices, you have to be economically blind to not see that. Unfortunately, that's true of a lot of our leadership.
14: Common sense, right? Cause and effect. Action and reaction. A result from a decision that was made. We don't talk about those very often, but let's get the lowdown with some of the numbers both across the country and in particular states. Really happy to have on the program as we go to the Patriot Mobile Newsmaker Hotline, as he is the co-president with Numbers USA. Really happy to have on the Todd Starnes radio program with us today, Mr. Jeremy Beck. Jeremy, how are you, my friend?
16: I'm doing very well. Thanks for having me on.
14: Yeah, I appreciate you jumping on here. It's a wild time. I am fascinated with the fact that immigration, again, is hot button item number one for midterm season 2026. Is that a surprise to you?
16: No, it's always a top 10 issue. And if you look at the other issues that sort of bump it out, things like the economy, affordability, wages, these are also immigration issues. As you and I know, people who study the issue know that immigration has a lot more impact on society than just border security. Yes, it is a national security issue, but it's also an economic security issue. And as our recent study of California looks at, it's also a quality of life issue. All of these things come into play. And addressing the numbers, it's really our organization's called Numbers USA because it's the important question in any immigration policy, which is how many. Of course, we want to choose the right people. We want to choose them for the right reasons. But there are billions of great people out around the world, and we can't have them all here. We don't need them all here, and they would be an incredible burden to our infrastructure to have them all here. So we have to set a number that's actually reasonable and one that we can sustain moving forward.
14: Why is that so controversial? If we're going to set the number, which any nation would do and be like, hey, we can sustain bringing in this amount of people, this is the type of industries that we're looking to try and fill some voids in with people that may be experts in those industries around the world, or we're looking for students that want to, you know, specialize in this degree or certain workers or whatever else. Why is that such a controversial issue for some when we're looking out for the interest of the United States and certain particular industries that we want to focus on?
16: That's a great question. My theory, this might be too pat for you, you tell me, but is that it when you focus on the question of how many people, it forces people into uncomfortable positions, especially politicians, because if you're elected office, the best position to be in is one where you can say it's a win-win for everybody. But the minute you set a limit on immigration numbers, the minute you have to acknowledge that you're going to be saying no to good people. There are lots of good and decent people around the world. Again, we simply cannot have them all come to the United States and live here forever. So that's one reason why. And of course, the counter is that for the opponents on the other side who don't want to address the issue of numbers, you know, then they have to acknowledge that an open border system has real trade-offs for real people in America, members of our national community. Those are the two hard realities that I think both sides of this argument have to acknowledge. On the one hand, if you want limits, it means you can't just say we're keeping the bad guys out. You also have to keep some of the good guys out. You have to choose the good guys in a number that makes sense for the country, for the receiving country itself. And this doesn't doom the people that you say no to a life of misery. It just means that they're going to grow where they're planted. They're going to help their own countries get better, make their own countries great again, to borrow a phrase. And that's ultimately better for the world, better for the international community as well.
14: Oh, absolutely. Yeah, and it makes logical sense. But, I mean, we have a limited finite number of positions for everything, right? I mean, we have, even if the government's hiring a new bureaucratic agency and they have 50 employees they're trying to hire for an office, they can't be like, well, 200 people applied. I guess I better hire all of them because they're good qualified people. You can't do that. And I think most logical Americans realize that there's a finite number of people that we can hire for jobs or a finite number of people that we can import into the country for particular reasons and issues. It's just so wild to me why their argument is, well, there's good people, so we're just going to open the border and hope that bad ones don't come through. It just makes zero sense to me.
16: Example of like a restaurant. You say, well, if you bring in a bunch of people to work as cooks and dishwashers, that's great for the American cooks and dishwashers because they'll end up becoming managers, front of house managers. Well, you might have 20 people in the kitchen, right? But you don't have 20 house managers. They don't all get moved up. Some Americans just get displaced. Some Americans just face lower wages. And again, that is the trade-off that the immigration expansionists have to acknowledge. There is real harm done.
14: Yeah, that's a great point. Let's go to California. Let's talk about the numbers for just a moment. Obviously, immigration is a hot issue in California. Democrat leaders continue to say that they want to have their sanctuary cities. They want to have their sanctuary state. They want open borders in California, and they're going to protect them to the nth degree and boot immigration and customs enforcement out any opportunity that they have. What do those numbers look like in California, and is that one of the many reasons why inflation is so bad, why affordability is so bad, and why there are no houses in California right now?
16: It's basic supply and demand, isn't it? California is the poster state for using mass immigration to add as many people to a limited area as possible. The population of California has roughly doubled. It's almost doubled over the last 40 years. During that time, they've lost 2.4 million acres of open space, rural and agricultural lands, and 91% of that loss is a direct result of there simply being more people in California. Immigration policy, federal immigration policy, is driving most of that growth. Not surprisingly, during that same 40-year period, traffic delays increased 500%. The average price of a median home in California went up 150% after inflation. And California itself became a state where more people are leaving every year for other states than people from other states are moving in. California used to be one of the great destination states, not just for international migrants, but for domestic migrants. It, you know, has beautiful landscapes. The weather is nice. It's a huge economy, and it was the golden state for a reason. But now more Americans, more Californians are choosing to leave for other states like Idaho, Colorado, Texas, Florida, then are willing to come and move in. And so what you also get is the Californication of these other states as more Californians are leaving and then putting those kinds of pressures, those infrastructure pressures on the states that they move to as well. All of it backs up the federal immigration policy. And again, I think this is the overarching, takeaway from this study is that immigration policy, as you set these numbers, it is not just about keeping the bad guys out. It is also about the economic outlook for Americans, but it is also about the kind of world and cities and towns and states that we live in. Do we want to live in super crowded, high congestion, high traffic places? Or do we want to have some open spaces, some room to roam? Do we want to be able to have affordable housing? And do we want to be able to get around in our cars and with a decent commute? All of these things are heavily impacted by the sheer number of people that we admit into the country every year, which has quadrupled since the mid-20th century. And that's just legal immigration. If you count the Biden era, we never had any kind of wave of immigration, legal and illegal, at any point, at any four-year period in our history, like we saw between 2021 and 2025. And the vice president is absolutely right. If you start to reverse that wave of illegal immigration, you are going to see some relief. And indeed, it was just reported on Fox this week that many of the cities that are experiencing high levels of immigration enforcement are also seeing rent decreases. Places are becoming more affordable to live in.
14: Which, of course, that's not going to be told by the local media stories in that area, being like, hey, there's less people, so there's going to be more opportunity for housing in your area. That I don't see that headline happening on the local channels in those areas. Jeremy, we got a few minutes left here, but I have to ask you, is it working? Are we starting to see the results? And are people, the voters in those areas, starting to see those results? At the same time, here in the Mid-America region, I'm based out of Kansas, we have seen some ICE raids happening in some of the meat processing plants there. And the Kansas Livestock Association, the Oklahoma Livestock Association, the Texas Livestock Association, all releasing a statement saying that, yeah, we support federal immigration enforcement. At the same time, it's making a strain on the people that are here, documented, legally working. It's putting a fear into them, and it's going to cause high meat prices already even more so because of the raids that are happening in these areas. So work with us a little bit closer, and we'll help you out the best we can. Is that the proper step to go in this situation?
16: You have, if you don't hold your employers accountable for illegal hiring, then you're really not going to address the problem. Now, that's not to dismiss those employer complaints out of hand. If you are in an industry that is relying on a high number of illegal workers, it's going to be disruptive to see the law enforced. And, I'm sympathetic. I'm not unsympathetic to that point of view. But the best way to do this, I really think, is to require employers to verify the work authorization of their new hires in the first place, so that they don't get stuck shorthanded if there's an immigration raid, because they know that they're hiring workers who are authorized. If you do that, you verify that up front at the beginning of the process, you don't have to worry about a workplace raid because you know you've got legal workers. And if you're a legal worker, you don't have to worry about a workplace raid because you have every right to be here and working in this country. That is the key, is to get it at the root, at the start of the process. Unfortunately, all of this interior enforcement, whether you're talking about street arrests, or you're talking about getting people out of jails, you're talking about a worksite enforcement action, all of that is necessary because we have failed to stop illegal employment in the first place, and also, of course, failed to stop illegal immigration at the border. The Trump administration has now done the latter, that has not been codified by Congress. It could all go away with a court case or with a change in administration. So that's something to keep an eye on. But we need to do more work to stop illegal hiring at that border, at that proverbial border. That would ultimately give us a system that we can sustain moving forward. And employers should welcome that because, it doesn't leave them shorthanded or flat-footed in the event of an immigration raid, because they will have the confidence of knowing that their workforce is fully authorized.
14: Wild concept indeed, right? Action and reaction, the responsibility for what we do and make sure that we're doing things the right way. Numbers USA, you can go and check out their great information. Jeremy Beck. Jeremy, we appreciate the time very much, my friend, today on the Todd Starnes radio program.
16: My pleasure. Thank you.
14: Hey, appreciate it. All right, when we come back, I believe we actually have Todd on the line. We'll get an update from him out in California himself, and we'll talk to him and a heck of a lot more, plus take your phone calls. Andy Hoosier right now sitting in for the Todd Starnes radio program. Back after this.
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5: News. I'm Ted Lindner. A co-pilot stabs the captain on a flight from the UAE to Israel before passengers storm the cockpit and stabilize the jet that had plunged 16,000 feet in a minute.
6: Israeli Prime Minister Benjamin Netanyahu saying not only was the attacker trying to deliberately sabotage the plane's systems, but he thinks he was attempting to crash the plane.
5: Fox's Jet Paul. The jet made an emergency landing in Saudi Arabia where the Saudis arrested the co-pilot. And the last U.S. troops left Iraq today. Fox's Jennifer Griffin.
7: The U.S. withdrew its troops from Iraq in 2011, only to have to return 3 years later to fight ISIS. President Trump praised the withdrawal, but former U.S. military commanders who fought in Iraq worry it is a reward to Iran, whose Shia militias have attacked U.S. forces 600 times.
5: The conflict in Iraq began back in March 2003, 18 months after the 9/11 attacks. 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
10: 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All right, welcome back to it. It is the Todd Starnes Radio Show today on a Wednesday. I'm Andy Hoosier sitting in, as I believe that we have on the line with us all the way out from the great state of California, as he is out there for his with the Lancaster Baptist Church at the Spiritual Leadership Conference, the man himself, Todd Starnes, with us here. Todd, how are you, my friend?
11: Andy, doing well and just having a great time. Also meeting a lot of our great listeners who made the trek out to California. We have about 3,000 people here in the high desert at Wow. West Coast Baptist College, and it's really been an incredible gathering as we talk about the big issues of the day. A number of the folks that you hear on the radio show, General John Tykert, former Congressman Mark Walker from North Carolina, who works with the State Department now, just some of the guests that have been here. We had a big panel yesterday well, the election, the midterm election, and you know, the important issues facing Christians here in this country.
10: We need it, and I'm glad it's being held in California, Todd, because we were just talking with our last guest here about some of the craziness going on in California. I think they need a little bit of Jesus with them out there.
11: Yeah, I would agree with that. And again, it's just so exciting to see people of faith, you know, stepping up here in California and in other places like Arizona and Oregon and Washington. A number of pastors from those states are here, and it's really just almost a pep rally as we really focus on the theme, God is able. And of course, we believe that God is able when we are not. And so it's been a great time. This afternoon, we're excited to see my book, The Golden Age, has been selected for the C-SPAN Book Club, and they're sending their TV crew to the campus today. They'll be here in just a few moments, and we're taping a one-hour special on the Golden Age. So really exciting there to be able to bring our conservative message to the good people over at C-SPAN.
10: I love that. Todd, are you seeing, with the conference that you're at right now and all over the country with what you talk about every day, are you seeing a spiritual revival in the nation right now? I think when we need it the most, and as part of your book with the Golden Age, it's not just the nation as a whole, but also the spiritual revival that we're seeing. Are we seeing this massive golden age of a new movement of people going back to their faith?
11: I think we are, and it's an exciting thing to see. It's not being publicized much in the national media, but I do think that we are seeing something happening, and that's a good thing. I think it's healthy for the country. Our country was founded, the foundational freedom is freedom of religion. That has been under assault for a very long time, and fortunately, President Trump came into office and became a staunch defender of religious liberty, and I know the people here are just so excited about it. And Andy, just a quick announcement, some breaking news. We have been invited to do an event with the Reagan Presidential Library and Foundation. They're in Simi Valley, so we're going to be back doing an event in California in just a couple of more weeks.
10: I love it. You are a busy, busy man, Todd, and we love seeing everything that you're doing, and the book's kicking it all over the country, which is amazing, and bringing people back to their faith with that Spiritual Leadership Conference there in California. We appreciate the update, my friend. Enjoy, not too derogatory to California, but enjoy the land of fruits and nuts out there.
11: Andy, it is 75 degrees, sunny.
10: Hey, I love that. That's what it's about. Todd Starnes, my friend, we love you to death and appreciate it very much for the update. We'll do another one tomorrow here on the Todd Starnes Radio Program. We got so much more to get to. Andy Hoosier sitting in for Todd Starnes on the Todd Starnes Radio Program. Back after this, stay here.
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13: This is a Bloomberg Money Minute. Wall Street ending the day mixed, with the Dow losing 444 points or 0.9%. The S&P 500 fell 19 points or 0.25%, while the Nasdaq gained 64 points or 0.25%. Eli Lilly says a new drug combination helped people with diabetes lose as much as 23% of their weight, suggesting it has the potential to be the drug maker's strongest obesity shot to date. Patients on the highest dose lost on average 54 pounds, with up to 3/4 of people achieving normal blood sugar levels. Lilly shares, though, ended the day down 2.33%. BMW is planning to use AI to help eliminate 20% of management roles by the middle of next year as part of an agreed buyout plan designed to slash costs and boost profitability. The cuts will include about 100 high-level jobs from its roughly 65 senior vice presidents and 400 senior positions below them. Back in June, BMW stunned investors with a profit warning saying margins can slip to as low as 1% this year. Dan Schwartzman,
14: I'm Danny Lipford, and this is where Iowa comes to talk. News Talk 1540, KXEL, Waterloo, Cedar Falls, and Cedar Rapids.
15: The heroes. I'm Lee Silicera, Fox News. Israeli Prime Minister Benjamin Netanyahu with gratitude for the passengers and the captain of the Fly Dubai jet after he was attacked by the co-pilot on a flight from the UAE to Tel Aviv.
16: The pilot who was there was an Indian pilot with he's very badly wounded. He's fighting, I think, for his life right now. But in an act of unbelievable courage, he managed to unlock the door to the cockpit.
15: On Fox's Hannity, once that happened, an Israeli man, a plumber, rushed in and subdued the co-pilot, then leveled the jet, which was in a dive. A secondary flight crew took over flying the plane moments later. Netanyahu was asked if Iran was responsible.
16: We see signs of not only from them, but from their proxies, that they're interested in perpetrating attacks, certainly by Hamas and by Hezbollah.
15: The co-pilot, an Omani national, is in custody in Saudi Arabia, where the jet made an emergency landing. Saying they've overstayed their welcome, Secretary of State Marco Rubio has ordered Iran's foreign minister and his delegation to the UN General Assembly to leave New York ahead of schedule. That's according to the Associated Press. The Trump administration had granted them visas with severe restrictions to attend the meeting. Tennessee officials were unable to carry out the execution of convicted murderer Krista Pike after she apparently was still awake when she didn't respond to two doses of one of the drugs used.
17: Pike was originally scheduled to be put to death Wednesday morning before a federal court of appeals voted to pause the execution. The three-judge panel voted 2-1 to consider whether allegations of childhood sexual abuse and its effect on Pike was fully considered at trial.
15: Fox's Gernal Scott, America's listening to Fox News.
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15: Federal immigration judge clears the way for the deportation of a Wisconsin mosque leader, citing foreign policy and national security concerns.
21: Salah Sarsour, who holds a U.S. green card, can be deported. That decision from an immigration judge here in Chicago, who cites Sarsour's past convictions decades ago for attacks on Israeli soldiers. The Department of Homeland Security has referred to the Milwaukee mosque leader as a terrorist who lied on his green card application. Sarsour denies the claim, saying he was tortured into confessions. He's also been outspoken in support of Palestinians, which he calls free speech. Sarsour was arrested by ICE agents earlier this year before a federal judge ordered his release. He plans to appeal the latest decision. In Chicago, Jeff Manasso, Fox News.
15: An artificial intelligence creator is being sued over a hacking incident.
22: A California nonprofit is suing OpenAI, attempting to hold OpenAI legally responsible for the actions of its agents. An OpenAI agent breached another tech company, Hugging Face, over the summer. Wired says the group Legal Advocates for Safe Science and Technology is accusing OpenAI of violating California law. specifically California's Comprehensive Computer Data Access and Fraud Act. The suit doesn't seek financial damages. Instead, it asks the court for relief so OpenAI would be barred from developing AI agents that can autonomously hack other entities. Janico Sola, Fox News.
15: Inflation slowed a bit last month as Americans ramped up their spending. The Commerce Department says consumer prices rose 3.4% in August compared with a year earlier, below the 3.7% economists had forecast. Excluding the volatile energy and food categories, inflation also came in lower than expectations, rising 3% in August from a year ago. I'm Lee Silicera. This is Fox News.
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24: The KCRG TV9 First Alert Forecast. For tonight, periods of rain with a low of 62. We'll see more periods of rain tomorrow and a high of 68. Winds out of the east-southeast tonight between 5 to 10, becoming northerly tomorrow between 10 to 20. We'll see showers come to an end tomorrow night, then clearing skies with a low of 47 degrees. I'm TV9 First Alert Storm Team Meteorologist Corey Thompson on News Talk 1540 KXEL.
25: It's 68 degrees from KXEL, where Iowa comes to talk.

is the Todd Starnes radio program. It is not, however, Todd Starnes. He is out in California right now doing his thing, and it was great to chat with him just moments ago. We'll get him back on for another update, maybe today or tomorrow, but looking forward to chatting with him. Until then, you have yours truly. My name is Andy Hoosier. It is such an honor to sit behind the microphone and fill in for Todd Starnes on the Todd Starnes radio program today, moving those Liberty University studios out from Memphis, Tennessee, to my home flagship radio station here, Wichita's Big Talker KQAM, and a great affiliate of the Todd Starnes radio program. Here's how this hour is going to work. No guests. You and I sitting across the aisle staring at each other and solving the world's problems one conversation at a time. And you can give me a call to do so at 901-260-5926. 901-260-5926. There's plenty to talk about. There is some news going on regarding the flight that was hijacked or attempted to be hijacked, where the co-pilot was a terrorist in disguise and tried to attack to run the plane into a large building in Tel Aviv, a 9/11 style attack. But thankfully, there were some residents on board of the plane who were able to get into the cockpit and stop the terrorist, and some off-duty pilots that took control and was able to bring that down safely. That's awesome. I was actually just watching the video over the break of Benjamin Netanyahu, the prime minister for Israel, that met with one of the heroes that was actually able to break into the cockpit to stop the bad guy from doing what he was planning on doing. So that's really

0: and foreign policy and being so influenced with foreign policy and having our hands apparently tied and everything else. There's an announcement from President Trump that we have officially withdrawn the last bit of American forces out of the nation of Iraq.
1: Today, I'm pleased to announce that the last American forces are leaving Iraq. It's been a long time with very bad decision-making that got us involved in this quagmire in the first place.
0: All right, so that's President Trump just a little while ago. Now, this is some earth-shattering news here. It's not Iran, which is causing some of the affordability issues, gas prices. I get that. We can have that conversation about it. But in an age and in a generation, especially with like a Secretary of War, Mr. Pete Hegseth, that does not want long-term conflicts and spent many times over in deployment in Iraq and Afghanistan, this is a major monumental moment being done under a Republican leadership when we do not want the military-industrial complex, when we do not want long-term conflicts overseas. We want to keep America strong. We want to fight against terrorism. We want to make sure there are no terrorist attacks here on U.S. soil. I understand that. At the same time, we can do so without always having a military presence everywhere around the world. And this is a major accomplishment. This has been, what, 20 years in the making with our involvement in Afghanistan, which was a complete disaster of a pullout from Joe Biden. And now we have a smooth transition out of Iraq with the Donald Trump administration, which, by the way, speaking of Afghanistan, Donald Trump had the entire plan laid out properly with the first admin of Trump 1.0 of how to withdraw from Afghanistan reasonably. And then Joe Biden was like, nah, and he threw that off to the side and just did what we saw. And it was a complete disaster in how badly that one was handled. So this one being done right, being done proper, and we're leaving and not having as much of the influence over in the Middle East, which I think overall is probably a very good thing. Now, just as a reminder, and we have to be fair on both sides of the aisle, right? Everything done really for the past couple of months up until this point and for the next month will be done with a political purpose for the midterm season. So Republicans, Democrats, campaign trail, incumbents, non-incumbents, first-time candidates, whatever, everything said, everything done, everything proposed in D.C., every bill in Congress, everything has a political motive to it, including President Donald Trump. But the fact that he was able to pull off such a big feat like this during this season is pretty impressive. And it's really kind of cool, the fact that we can now pull out of Iraq and say that we're limiting our exposure in foreign policy, we're not enforcing and embracing the military-industrial complex, and we're going to deal with the issue in Iran. We're going to be done with that soon. He says it'll be wrapped up shortly after the midterm season, because even Iranians lingering holdout for wanting to make a deal or wanting to just cave in and finally throw in the white flag and the white towel is because of a political motive. They want it to drag on as long as possible to keep the affordability issues going on here in the United States, to keep people frustrated and angry so that way they'll vote Democrat and that way Donald Trump won't have as much influence. It's all done on purpose. All of it. So this is a big win for us to remember and to remind our voters, you and I, as the Republican constituents for the most part, that we're not embracing long-term conflict and long-term wars. I find that really kind of exciting. Donald Trump went on.
1: So this day is a victory for the United States. It's a victory for Iraq and a decisive victory over ISIS, which has been completely decimated, which is the reason we went in there in the first place. I decimated them and took them out in my first administration. So I don't know what took them so long to be making the announcement that I'm making today. But it was all about ISIS at the time.
0: All right, so big win for us on that front. Here's what we have to remember, is that I really hope Iran gets the hint. Hint, hint, wink, wink. They won't, because they're radicals, they're crazies. But I really hope that there would be a little bit of shred of rationale with them to say, you know, maybe we should follow suit with what's going on in the Middle East. That, number one, Iran is not a Muslim nation. It is not an Islamist nation. It's an Islamist government that took over in the late 1970s, and they've tried to convert a heck of a lot of people, but they are Persian. They are Aryan. They are not, the original religion in that area actually was Zoroastrianism, which you can even read about in the Bible. Those things were well before the Muslims and the Islamists took over. But they took over that region, and a lot of people fled from that because they knew how bad that government was. They're the last holdouts. We've been able to de-radicalize Iraq. We've been able to de-radicalize Afghanistan, for the most part. We've been able to de-radicalize Turkey, for the most part. We've been able to de-radicalize the United Arab Emirates, or, you know, these other Saudi Arabia and these

0: other countries that are now understanding the opportunities that, hey, our economy is going to be really, really, really good if we actually work with these other nations and we build up our economy and we have a capitalist system to some degree and we do trade deals and we don't try to blow them up, but we make good trade deals to actually sell and buy goods and services. If we do that, our economy is going to be cranking. Iran hasn't quite figured that out yet. Why? Because they really have some money behind the scenes with China and with Russia. So they're still kind of the puppets of them. And we saw that very clearly with the United Nations meeting that we just saw a week or so ago. But there may be at least fractions of them are starting to recognize the opportunities they have. And that's what Donald Trump has been trying to instill. There is a, and I cannot remember who the quote was years ago, but there was a comment that said, if you want to instill Western values in a society, and this was during the beginning of the 2000s when we invaded Iraq, when we invaded Afghanistan after 9/11, and we were going after Al-Qaeda. Remember that from George W. That there was a better way to actually change a system, and that was to instill capitalism. That was to allow people to start actually living an American dream, so to speak, to build small business, to start a new small business, to create economic drivers, to put a McDonald's and a Walmart into their economy and see how well things began to thrive, because the economy is going to change things naturally. It's not going to be going in, overthrowing a government, instilling a constitution that they have no clue how to implement. They don't know anything about the concept of the rule of law to actually abide by rules that are written on a piece of paper, as opposed to the old caveman style of going and taking over the bad guy because we disagree what they have to say. Totally different philosophy. And it's not going to work unless they understand it. They grasp it and they get it. And we had to learn that the hard way. That's why with this Iranian issue, going in and doing a regime change really isn't going to solve anything. We've done that over and over and over and over again, and it's never actually benefited us, and it's never worked out positively in the end. We have to allow the people of Iran to actually do their own regime change. They tried it when we first got involved, and that led to 30 to 50,000 people slaughtered by their government. So we didn't do a good enough job, at least in my opinion, supporting them. But we don't want to just put in a fake leader that's not going to last, that's been approved by and stamp of approval by the U.S. government here. We want them to do it themselves. And we want to do it by allowing them opportunity. And Donald Trump did that when he first started these negotiations. Hey, if you stop trying to bomb us all and you work with us, there are billions of dollars with a B of nations like Saudi Arabia and the United States and Iraq and all these other countries that have been de-radicalized, that are willing to work with you, that are willing to rebuild your infrastructure, that are willing to invest manufacturing jobs and willing to do really cool things that can get your economy cranking. In with how vast that land is, you can be one of the biggest and best nations in the Middle East if you would just stop hating on everybody. But they won't, because they're ideologically driven. So this is a big first step. And this is a reminder for voters, for you and I, that we're not in it for the long haul, that we're done with this foreign policy craziness for the long term, for 20-year wars, that we're done by investing in and reinforcing the idea of a military-industrial complex. This is a very big win for the Trump administration today. It's a very big win for Republicans, and it's a step towards de-radicalizing the Middle East when we are safe enough to say that we don't need to have our military presence there any longer. Agree, disagree. I want to hear from you. 901-260-5926. The Iran war obviously causing some temporary conditional issues with affordability. We're seeing gas prices up. We've seen diesel prices at the highest point that we've seen in a very long time. And in fact, I just read a story that there are 16 trucking companies out of Texas alone that have shut their doors in the past few months. They're citing the high gas prices because of that, which is not going to bode well for the midterm season. But again, I have to reinforce the idea. Do you rather want a temporary problem and a hiccup like this for national security, or do you want bad policy that's going to be like this for the long term? What would you rather have? I would rather have, personally, this is just me speaking, you can disagree with me if you'd like, I would rather have a Republican majority Congress where we get maybe 10% of the things done that we want, and we bang our head against the wall, and we try to hold their feet to the fire, and we try and get things done. But I would rather slowly move ourselves 10% in the right direction than have Democrats take hold, spend a buttload of money on investigating Donald Trump, spend a buttload of taxpayer money on impeaching Donald Trump and then going 60%, 100% of the direction in the wrong direction by promoting their progressive liberal socialist values. I would rather have us be stagnant, slightly moving in our direction than go 100% their way if Democrats gain control. That is why this election's important, and that's why even with how frustrated you and I may be with Republicans in Congress and the do-nothing Congress we have, I'd rather have that. And be frustrated every day, pulling my hair out with the little bit that I have left. Dylan, Ian, I know you guys have not seen me. I have a mohawk. I have very little hair already myself, but the little bit that I do have is on the top of my head in the style of a mohawk. I don't want to go completely bald yet, because then I would have to like tattoo my head or do something, and that's just not going to look good. My wife's not looking forward to that aspect in my life. So let's not allow that to happen. Let's make sure that we make rational, reasonable decisions in this nation. Got to take a break. Your phone calls when we come back around the corner for the Todd Starnes radio program. Stay here.
1: You're with Todd Starnes. You know what hauling around extra weight feels like, but it's not only what you see in the mirror. It's getting winded, doing things that used to be easy, tugging at your shirt before somebody takes a picture. It's telling yourself, well, you'll start Monday and then watching another Monday come and go. 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
1: For more than 50 years, the Second Amendment Foundation has fought for your gun rights in court, educated the public, and won landmark victories, including McDonald v. Chicago, securing Second Amendment freedoms at the state level. But the fight is far from over. SAF is the only organization with two cases before the Supreme Court this fall challenging so-called assault weapons bans. Stand with the organization with over 55 lawsuits challenging unconstitutional gun laws nationwide. 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
4: You know, sometimes the best presents are the least expensive. Hi, this is Jim Daly with Focus on the Family. I bet if you ask your spouse to list some of the favorite things they've received from you, some of the most cherished items will be those that were simple and heartfelt. I know for my wife, Jean, I just cooked her birthday dinner. It was the first time that I've done that, and I made a great vegetarian casserole. And you know what? She said it was the best birthday ever. Here are a few ideas that will go a long way in communicating your love. First, what about a framed picture of the two of you together? You might even include a little note that lists some of the qualities that you admire most about your spouse. And speaking of notes, a short note on the dresser or in the car, wherever they might get ready in the morning, can brighten your spouse's day. Yeah, it doesn't have to be profound, just a simple, I love you because you're you. That's sufficient. How about a music mix? Pick out some of your favorite songs that you share together and make a playlist for their MP3 player. 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Finally, do something domestic. Does your husband usually clean the kitchen after dinner? Do the dishes for him one night and let him kick his feet up for a while. And if your wife is responsible for making the lunches and getting everyone off to school on time, let her sleep in one morning and take over the shift. With a little creativity, there's no end to the gifts you can give your spouse, not only on special occasions, but just because. To help your family thrive, go to FocusOnTheFamily.com. I'm Jim Daly.
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0: All right, welcome back to it. 901-260-5926 here on the Todd Starnes radio program. So, by the way, speaking of Iran, there is a headline. Fox News gives a latest update just an hour or so ago that the nation of Iran has officially announced that it has received the formal U.S. response to a peace proposal, saying that it received the response to the resurrected of a collapsed ceasefire agreement that was in the Gulf days after President Donald Trump said he had rejected it, saying, quote, at today's cabinet meeting, the American side's proposal was presented by President of the foreign minister of yada yada. I'm not going to try and pronounce that one. The government spokesperson for Iran saying that they have officially received it as Trump publicly rejected Iran's original proposal last week, and Iran has not confirmed a response to the U.S. counter proposal. So the conversations are still going. It is very, I guess, thin water to see where they're at. But look, I don't know why we continue to try here. We've tried over and over and over again, and they're like, oh, yeah, we'll totally agree. And then they agree to it, and then they don't abide by it, and then they release a whole bunch more propaganda about how much they hate us. And then we just start back to square one while they continue to bomb and try and shoot missiles and drones and everything else into ships going through the Strait of Hormuz, which is really kind of wild. They have, however, lost complete control of the strait, which is why I think they're in panic mode now, because they're within months away of losing and having running out of oil, essentially, from their end of the refineries and where they ship it to. Their countries, including China, hint, hint, wink, wink, starting to hit the panic button of, hey, you might want to cover up your panic and desperation showing, is where the nation of China and Iran's at. So maybe they'll agree to a peace proposal. But even if they do, I don't know. I don't have a whole lot of faith they're actually going to abide by it, that they're going to follow it, because they're Iran and they're run by ideologues right now. Until that ideological regime is gone, I don't think that's going to change. But again, it's not our duty to change the regime. It's up to the people of Iran to finally say enough's enough, and we have to assist them in doing so to allow the Persian people to take control again and de-radicalize that region. All right, that being said, but let's bring it back to the home front here for just a moment. There was a headline today from New York City with Zohran Mamdani. I want to talk about radicalism there. With the ongoing complaints about his anti-Semitism that he's promoted in New York City, because if you remember, what was it, a month ago, 2 months ago, he had a map of New York City, of all the little towns and all the little communities that were around New York City, and he failed to mention the Irish population, the Italian population, and the Jewish population. But there was little Egypt, there was little Zimbabwe, there was little this, little that, all these little towns to try and show the map of what kind of cultural diversity was in New York City. And he failed to mention the three biggest ones of the entire city, which was the Jewish and the Italian and the Irish. But nonetheless, now, because of all the pushback, and again, it's election season, they're going to try and play nice during election mode and be like, hey, we get along with everybody, vote for socialists. Mamdani has now released a new blueprint yesterday afternoon aiming at combating anti-Semitism across New York City. The new plan for Mamdani shows increasing funding for organizations to fighting hate, which doesn't do anything, by the way. The ACLU comes out with their hate crime map all over the country, and it's all about evil white supremacy, and it's all about evil radical religious folk and anti-gay movements and everything. So they never actually show Antifa. They've never shown Black Lives Matter. They've never shown the watch, ICE watch people. They've never shown some of these radicals like this that actually hate on anybody else, but it's only white people that hate on their hate crimes. So I'm assuming that's going to be the kind of hate crime violent funding that he's going to have. Along with, by the way, expanding support for victims, adding security for sensitive sites that include synagogues, and more student visits to the Museum of Jewish Heritage. I mean, look, if that's what you're going to do to, I guess it's a good thing, but that's what the government's going to do. We're just going to send you to the Jewish Museum in New York City, and that way we can start educating people on the hatred of anti. I guess that's a good thing, but that's what's going to solve it? You think that really that the students themselves are the ones that are causing the anti-Semitism? I'm pretty sure, could be wrong here, you can correct me if I am wrong, I'm pretty sure it's a lot of his followers and his ideology that have led to the anti-Semitism. When a mayor himself, who identifies as Muslim, who refused to go to the Jewish parade just a few months ago, is the guy that's actually spreading the isolation of the Jewish population among New York City residents. But his fix is, we're just going to send a bunch of kids to the Jewish Heritage Museum in New York, and therefore, all of a sudden, all of the hate and violence against the Jewish population will just dissipate. Poof! Go away. These aren't the droids you're looking for. All right. Good luck with that. We'll see how that one turns out. Does that change your opinion on Zoran Mamdani to where he might actually get along with many of the Jewish population? Lots more coming up for the Top Stearns Radio program. Stay here.

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0: Merlin Hall Aylesworth was born in Cedar Rapids on July 19, 1886. At that time, radio was far from even being invented, but Merlin Aylesworth would wind up playing a pivotal role in the development of the industry. Following graduation from the University of Denver, he practiced law in Fort Collins, Colorado until 1914. That's when he became chairman of the Colorado Public Utilities Commission. That led to a vice presidency of the Utah Power and Light Company, then a job as managing director of the National Electric Light Association. And that's where radio comes into play. Many utilities started their own radio stations as another reason for people, especially in rural areas, to get hooked up to the juice. But radio soon became its own industry. In the middle 1920s, though, radio station regulation was limited, and stations were popping up everywhere with very little organization or structure. There were some loose affiliations of stations for sharing of programs. They were called chains, often referred to by the name of the largest station in the group. The Radio Corporation of America, RCA, was in the business of making and selling radios, so having vibrant radio stations was in the company's interest. On September 13, 1926, RCA announced the formation of the National Broadcasting Company to consolidate a few key chains and expand further across the country. The man selected to be the first president of NBC was Merlin Aylesworth. The new network officially took to the air with a four-hour broadcast beginning at 8 p.m. Eastern Time on November 15, 1926. Aylesworth characterized the event as a program which will live long in their memories as an occasion marking another milestone in the history of radio broadcasting. The show featured such diverse talents as Metropolitan Opera stars and humorist Will Rogers. That first NBC program was carried by 22 Eastern and Midwestern radio stations, as far west as Kansas City. Transmission to connect the radio stations came from 3,600 miles of telephone wire, reaching some 10 million listeners. Aylesworth pushed for growth of the new industry. Within a year, NBC had doubled in size to 48 stations, leading to further expansion of NBC into two networks, Red and Blue, and for a time, a West Coast collection of stations as well, called the Orange Network. But Aylesworth never stayed too long at a single job. After 10 years building NBC, he moved to the RKO Motion Picture Company, then later to the Scripps Howard newspapers. The first president of NBC, Cedar Rapids native Merlin Hall Aylesworth, died at the age of 66 on this date in 1952. And that's Iowa Almanac for September 30th. There's more online at iowaalmanac.com. 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
5: The KCRG TV9 First Alert Forecast. For tonight, periods of rain with a low of 62. We'll see more periods of rain tomorrow and a high of 68. Winds out of the east-southeast tonight between 5 to 10, becoming northerly tomorrow between 10 to 20. We'll see showers come to an end tomorrow night, then clearing skies with a low of 47 degrees. I'm TV9 First Alert Storm Team Meteorologist Corey Thompson on News Talk 1540, KXEL.
0: It's 68 degrees from KXEL, where Iowa comes to talk.
6: All right, here we are. Todd Starnes radio program. Great to have you. Andy Hoosier sitting in today for that Wednesday midweek celebration, 901-260-5926. I want to stick on Washington, D.C. for just a moment. There's some bills that are being voted on in Congress. All the news is happening. And again, refer this back to put on the lens of the election season. What's being done intentionally by Republicans and Democrats to try and get their voters engaged and active and excited before the midterm season, which is just over 30 days away. Headline from Fox News happening just moments ago. The Senate has overwhelmingly shut down a bill that would have prevented insider trading and would have created voter ID for the nation with the Save America Act. Yeah. Now, here's the thing. According to Democrats and Chuck Schumer, the Democrats say that Republicans put the poison bill in there, the poison pill with the voter ID, because they knew it was not going to go anywhere. So every Democrat voted against this bill, even though the insider trading stuff was in there as well. And more than, according to the latest report, the Pew Research studies show that 83% of Americans, Republicans, Democrats, independents alike, all support the idea of banning insider trading from members of Congress and elected officials in Washington, D.C., knowing what's going to happen policy-wise. It could be affecting the markets and for them to capitalize on that, which is why we've seen a 600% growth of stock value from someone like, I don't know, Nancy Pelosi or Joe Biden or somebody else. But because they put the Save America Act in there, or a version of it, then they... Here's the thing, and this is why this is, again, the political games they like to play. According to Democrats, when the Save America Act was a big thing a few months ago, they didn't like the bill, not because of just the basic idea of voter ID, but they said it was because of what the Save America Act, with all the other points that were in there. There were like 10 bullet points. And it was about transgenders in athletics, and it was about the voter ID, and it was about being able to actually have different investigative committees to make sure that voter rolls are accurate within states. It was a whole litany of like 10 bullet points that President Trump laid out for the entire Save America Act. And the argument from Democrats at that time was that they support the basic concept idea of a voter ID system, that obviously it's a non-issue, that obviously that, you know, that there aren't illegal aliens or people that shouldn't be voting that are actually casting ballots across the nation. So it's a silly argument, so we would vote for it because it's a nothing burger. That's what their argument was. Now they're against it. Now they're saying the Save America Act is bad with the basic voter ID, including in a bill that all Democrats and Republicans say they want to push, which is banning insider trading. At the same time, to look at the Republican side, shame on Republicans for waiting this long. Now the election, look, we've already had the mail-in ballots go out. We're within the 30-day realm almost. I think it's like 35 days now before Election Day, which means early voting is going to be starting in many states, if they have not already, in certain areas. And all of a sudden, John Thune is on Fox News being like, oh, yeah, we're going to pass the Save America Act. 2 months ago, there were Republicans that were opposed to the Save America Act, saying that even if we voted on it then, 2 or 3 months ago, there wouldn't be enough time to implement the Save America Act for voter ID before the midterm season of this year. So it's a non-issue now. I mean, we still need to do it for future reference, but for the elections this year, to make sure that we feel comfortable with the election this year, it's a non-issue. And now all of a sudden, John Thune is doing a campaign, getting on Fox, doing the talking heads, saying, yeah, we got to pass the Save America Act. We're going to put it up for a vote, and we know it's not going to go anywhere, but we're going to put it up for a vote to get them on record for it. Why didn't you do that back in January, when Donald Trump literally announced the Save America Act in the early part of January 2026 and said, we need voter ID nationwide? That we have states like California that literally have laws on the bill saying that it is illegal for you to actually show a piece of identification while you're at the polling place ready to go and vote. We have to get rid of that. We have to make sure that the right people are voting. And while Democrats like to throw out these numbers of there's been very few cases of people that have been caught that have illegally voted, that's number one, still too many. And number two, we don't know the actual number of people that have voted illegally because we haven't been allowed to study it. If you remember the first administration, the Trump admin 1.0, Chris Kobach, who is now our attorney general here in Kansas, my great state, at that time he was Secretary of State of Kansas. He had worked with the Trump administration to create the Election Integrity Commission. And the entire goal was to have the federal government be able to cross-reference voter rolls in state by state by state to see if anybody was registered in multiple different states, if people were voting illegally, if they were registered illegally in certain areas. They were looking to try and do this cross-reference. Now, we can have the argument on whether the federal government should be centralizing elections, because at the same time, there are two stipulations according to the Constitution to allow you to vote, which is you are a U.S. citizen and you abide by the jurisdiction thereof. And according to the Constitution, since it doesn't give any additional guidelines, it's up to states by default to figure out those requirements that you're a U.S. citizen and you abide by the jurisdiction thereof. That means you can't be in prison, you can't be breaking laws, you can't be here illegally, and that you have to be a U.S. citizen. And if you clear those hurdles, then you can go and vote. And we encourage everybody to go and vote. But we have to follow those basic guidelines. And if we don't know, then that's the same as doing it wrong. Saying that we don't know who's actually voting is the same as we know who's voting and they're the people that aren't supposed to be voting. That is the exact same thing. And in fact, during the election in California, in the LA mayor's primary, there were videos being leaked all over social media. It was trending all over the place, if you saw some of those, of some people that were homeless people that were being paid $2, $3, or even something like a pack of cigarettes or some drugs by people to say, hey, here's some information, here's a name, here's an address, I want you to register to vote, and I want you to vote with this ballot by using this information, and we're going to pay you a couple bucks. There's actual video of that happening. So for Democrats to be like, it's not happening, we haven't found any cases, it's because we can't research it. And because we know what's happening, but we're not allowed to actually investigate it. So this is still a major issue. But for the elections this year, it's now a non-issue. And for all the Republicans, including John Thune, our Senate Majority Leader right now, to come out and be like, we're going to start pushing this weeks before the midterm season? Well, where was that excitement 9 months ago, 10 months ago? Donald Trump announced the Save America Act early January. And we should have been on it that time and said before the end of January, this bill will be passed or we will have every Democrat and Republican on record on whether they support the issue or they don't support the issue, because this is this important. We have to make sure that things are actually done right. Now, they're using it for a political scapegoat to say, we're trying, so we're going to put you on record now. All right, cool. But what's it going to accomplish this late in the game? Crazy stuff. We'll follow what's going on in Washington, D.C. as things go along there. But I want to shift gears slightly. Yesterday, there were some other hearings as well in the U.S. Senate regarding the investigation against those that have tried to attack Donald Trump, elected officials that supported Donald Trump, and you as a Republican voter that also supported Donald Trump. That was the hearing with Jack Smith, and that one got a little testy as John Kennedy, one of our favorite people, I think, with the Todd Starnes radio program, that was questioning Jack Smith on some of the insanity that was going on and the blatant knowledge of him knowing exactly what he was doing, which was breaking basic law.
7: In fact, President Biden and or his White House staff told General Garland to prosecute the president, didn't they?
8: Again, I have no idea about that. What my job was
7: don't
8: to
7: know
8: make it...
7: anything about that. Do you believe in the tooth fairy?
8: I do not.
7: How about the Easter Bunny?
8: I no longer believe in the Easter Bunny.
7: Yes. Do you think Jimmy Hoffa died of natural causes?
8: I do not.
7: Okay. Now, you sought the phone records of a bunch of U.S. senators, right?
8: We sought the toll records, non-content records.
7: Any Democrats or just Republicans?
8: If President Trump had reached out to Democrats,
7: yeah, but
8: to
7: I'm just trying to get the facts. Were there any Democrats he sought their phone records? Just Republicans, right?
8: The toll records that we sought were relevant to the investigation, and they were Republicans.
7: I'm asking you.
6: All right, so we'll get back to that in a minute. John Kennedy, I mean, laying it down on him. Jack Smith, I think, is going to be in a lot of trouble. And this is, as we talk about the artificial intelligence, which we did earlier, and we talk about the future of what this government can look like with a centralized power. If Democrats, the DSA, actually get into power, that we're going to see this whole thing all over again. Their main objective, which they've already openly, publicly stated, is that their main goal is going to be retribution against Donald Trump, supporters of Donald Trump, elected officials that helped Donald Trump impose his tyranny and authoritarianism over the United States of America. And we're going to see more of this. The politicizing of certain government agencies, the politicizing of the Department of Justice, the politicizing of the CIA and the FBI and every other agency that wants to spy on you, because if you supported him, then you obviously are a Nazi and a fascist and a domestic terrorist, which is what Joe Biden openly said to us. Now, the chickens are coming home to roost for them, and we have to get this information out very soon, because I hope, and again, fingers and toes crossed and everything else, I really hope that Democrat voters or independent voters would sit there and ask, wait a second, if it happened before, would they do it again? With how much they hate and the TDS, the Trump derangement syndrome that they have against him, would they do something like that again? Because what they did by surveilling, collecting data, was complete violation of law. And Jack Smith, well, Donald Trump was colluding with them. Why are you colluding with them? What are you talking about, man? Come on.
7: You stalled me again, counselor. You know that. You saw just the records of the Republicans. And you knew that violated the speech and debate clause, didn't you?
8: That is incorrect. We sought to comply
7: did
8: with that.
7: Did you take on law?
8: I'm sorry, Senator.
7: Were you in the quad playing Frisbee during con law at Harvard Law School?
8: I did take constitutional law, yes. Yeah,
7: well, then you had to know it violated the speech and debate clause. In fact, when you went to Judge Boasberg, you didn't even tell him you were seeking the phone records of members of Congress, did you? Because you knew he wouldn't agree. He would say, hey, counselor, anybody who knows a law book from a J. Crew catalog knows that this violates the Constitution.
6: All right. So, look, I don't know if we're going to get anything from this. I've never seen anybody during these hearings actually have any repercussions against them, actually go to jail for the crimes they committed. But at least we can get the information out, right? Information is key number one. Knowledge is information, and therefore we know what to do with that information, and we can make better judgment moving forward. That's what we hope for. That's the ultimate goal, because just like the hearings with Hillary Clinton, who is still out and running free and doing her thing, just like everybody that's been included in the Epstein files, they're all running free doing their thing, at least for the most part, that we at least the information is knowledge and knowledge is power, and we can make better decisions moving forward. But are we going to see any repercussions and justice being done for this? I don't know if we are. And Democrats continue to run on the idea that if they gain power in Congress again in November, that they will be impeaching, they will be investigating Donald Trump. So get ready for millions upon millions of dollars to be spent of your taxpayer money back on to going after President Donald J. Trump. All right, your thoughts on this. 901-260-5926, 901-260-5926. I want to cover all of this and where we're at with this election. Will this actually be the needle that, or the straw that breaks the camel's back on some of the fraud, the scandals, the shenanigans, the malarkey against the Democrats? We'll do that right here with the Todd Starnes radio program. Stay here.
9: He's a man of his word. Todd.

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4: News. I'm Chris DeMeo. A captain stabbed on board a flight from Dubai to Tel Aviv by his co-pilot. Israeli Prime Minister Benjamin Netanyahu says authorities have begun interrogating the suspect.
5: I think he'll be taken to the Emirates, where he comes from, or at least where he left, where he flew off from.
4: Netanyahu on Fox's Hannity. Officials believe the attack was an act of terror. Senate Democrats voting down the Ratepayer Protection Act aimed at protecting Americans from higher electricity rates due to data centers.
6: Democrats could say that they joined Republicans in lowering electric rates for residential consumers, but no, they didn't do it. They blocked it, and they are going to bear the responsibility for it.
4: Bill's sponsor, Republican Senator John Husted, on Fox Business's The Bottom Line. Democrats call the measure toothless. 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
7: This is a Bloomberg Money Minute. The Federal Trade Commission is scrutinizing OpenAI, Anthropic, and other artificial intelligence companies about the safety of their products amid high-profile security incidents. The FTC is preparing to send formal demands for information to the companies as part of a probe into whether firms are abiding by consumer protection laws. The biggest AI developers have recently disclosed a number of incidents where their models have breached third-party systems. Moderna shares lost over 5% after a Citigroup analyst recommended selling the stock, saying its current valuation is, quote, unjustifiable following an outsized rally. The vaccine maker stock has been on a tear this year with a near 600% gain coming off the back of positive data from the firm's cancer vaccine with Merck back in August. It was a mixed day on Wall Street with the Dow losing 444 points or 0.9%. The S&P 500 fell 19 points or 0.25%, while the Nasdaq gained 64 points or 0.25%. Dan Schwartzman, Bloomberg Radio.

0: Welcome back to it. Last segment as we're wrapping things up here for the Todd Starnes radio program. Look at that. We talk about the Save America Act. We talk about voter fraud. We talk about people voting that are not supposed to be voting. And all of a sudden, we hear an announcement earlier today from Attorney General Todd Blanche, where he has announced that a federal grand jury has now indicted 10 lawful permanent residents that are accused of voting illegally or attempting to do so in multiple states. Multiple elections in the state of Minnesota. The defendants, you want to guess where they're from? Show of hands. Now, they say they're permanent residents, which is good. They at least came here legally to some degree. They're permanent residents, and we welcome them. But being a permanent resident does not mean you're a U.S. citizen, does not mean you still have a voice in our democratic system. You have to become an actual U.S. citizen, go through that naturalization process in order to do that. The 10 defendants that voted in multiple elections in the state of Minnesota include Liberia, Canada, South Africa, Brazil, Bosnia, Germany, Ghana, and Lithuania, where they allegedly lied to elect officials and told them they were U.S. citizens so they would be able to register to vote. So while Democrats continue to say there's no cases or it's very, very few and far between, well, even one is not okay. If you're any voter, Republican or Democrat or independent, unaffiliated, libertarian, fill in the blank, whatever. If you're a voter and you know that one vote was misdone improperly to counter your vote, would you feel like the democratic process is playing out the way it's supposed to? Of course you wouldn't. You'd feel a little betrayed. You're like, wait a second, I voted. My vote's supposed to count. And with a larger and a growing number of the population where they say that voting doesn't matter, my vote doesn't count, I'm not going to go and participate in the democratic process. We already have one of the lowest voter turnouts in, you know, modern society in the United States, with the least amount of people that actually go and actually do vote right now. There are 360 million people in the United States, and it always comes down to 150, 160 million people. I get there's a lot of young children, so let's knock off maybe 25% of that left over, but the rest of people should be able to go and vote. Why are they not voting? We have massive low voter turnouts already, and it's because people just don't feel like they care or like their vote actually matters and actually means anything. So any of these cases are a case too many. We had the software glitch that happened on the East Coast, I want to say Maryland, recently, and they had, out of all of the, 10,000 people that were illegally registered or registered with the software error in their Secretary of State's website, then they were like, well, less than 10% of them actually voted, but still, you're talking about 600 people that went and voted. What are we doing here? The midterm season's right around the corner. Do you feel comfortable with that electoral process? And now with 10 being prosecuted by a federal grand jury out of Minnesota, that's just the tip of the iceberg. Are we going to find out more? Now that this is a priority number one, now that we're going to actually investigate this and look into it, and not only through the immigration process, but through the Save America Act, through the Department of Justice, through different agencies that are going to investigate these issues, how many are we going to actually find? And will those numbers from the Democrats that have tried to play it off as not a big issue, it's very rarely happening if it ever happens at all, how many of them are going to have to eat their crow, so to speak, because of what we're actually going to find out here. According to the statement, the most basic way the Department of Justice can accomplish this restoration of trust is by working to make sure the only people voting in an election in the United States are American citizens who are eligible to vote. The 10 defendants that were charged separately gave the names and the ages of all the individuals appear to be who are not only just charged with voting illegally, but also falsely claimed citizenship for one individual back in 2024 in order to register. There was, and I don't know if you guys can find this on the fly, probably not. There was a state, and I want to say it was Minnesota. I want to say it was Minneapolis, where there's a program to where if you go in and vouch for up to 8 individuals, you can vouch for them to allow them to vote and to register to vote, and they don't have to show an ID. And this is predominantly for the Muslim community and predominantly for women who cover their entire face and cover who they are because they're not allowed to show their face in public, so you have no clue who these individuals are. And we're going to have to verify it, but I want to say, I remember hearing this, I want to say a week or two ago, a couple weeks ago, it's been a while. I know, time flies right on by, but where you can vouch for the program and say, yes, they are part of my community, if they are part of my church, they're part of my whatever, and I vouch for these people to come in and vote, and you can do that for up to 8 individuals. And look, if that's the case, we're going to see My prediction here, we're going to see a heck of a lot more investigations and indictments and charges coming out from the state of Minnesota, where they're allowing this to happen over and over again. They look the other way, and when we try to investigate it, they claim racism, they throw a temper tantrum, and you got Tim Walz out there with his jazz hands getting all fiery up and saying that we're going to support the Somali populations and the minority populations in the city of Minneapolis, because if you touch them, you're a racist. How could you? Back at it again tomorrow. My name's Andy Hoosier. Such an honor to fill in for Todd Starnes on the Todd Starnes radio program. We'll see you back on the radio soon. Bye.
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2: Fortunately, a safe landing. I'm Chris DeMeo, Fox News. High drama thousands of feet in the air as a stabbing occurs in the cockpit of a flight from Dubai to Israel.
3: Fly Dubai tonight. The airline involved here has confirmed it has now suspended all flights to and from Israel as the investigation continues. Authorities, meanwhile, trying to figure out not only why this pilot decided to attack the captain of this plane, but also what were the intentions behind it. But obviously a very emotional day for many of the people who were on board. Some even saying at one point they thought they were going to lose their lives. Crowds tonight showing up to Ben-Gurion Airport to welcome everyone back to Israel, including Prime Minister Benjamin Netanyahu. He met with one passenger still covered in blood who was said to be one of the people who bravely rushed into the cockpit to help restore order.
2: That's Fox's Jeff Paul in Tel Aviv. War Secretary Pete Hegseth announcing further reductions in military leadership during his State of the Force address today.
4: During the speech at the Marine Corps base in Quantico, Virginia, Secretary Hegseth acknowledged the cuts made thus far.
5: The number crunchers say we've fired 10% of the generals and admirals across the force, and that number sounds about right.
4: And the cuts yet to be made.
5: We've also reduced the overall number of general officer slots by an additional 10%. So yes, 20% reduction across the board.
4: Hegseth called the move long overdue, and that moving forward,
5: every colonel who wants to be a general will have to pass and excel in a merit-based, performance-driven assessment.
4: The secretary said the Pentagon wants to only promote the top officers. Kevin Uresky, Fox News.
2: Sources at the Pentagon confirming that hackers breached its personal database, exposing the sensitive personal information of about 3 million U.S. military and civilian personnel. 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
2: World leaders gathering in Wisconsin today for the G20 summit, focusing on global trade.
9: The U.S. Trade Representative Jameson Greer, he took the other G20 ministers on a field trip, a tour to Rockwell Automation. The Rockwell Automation CEO says that his company will have more employees in 12 months than the 26,000 they have right now.
10: We are considered a bellwether for the manufacturing economy. We're seeing particular areas of strength in data center, of course, in warehouse automation, and semiconductor, also in life sciences, so pharmaceutical.
9: Now the tour is designed to show the importance of manufacturing coming back to the United States.
2: That's Fox Business Network's Edward Lawrence in Milwaukee. President Trump celebrates Hispanic Heritage Month with a midterm pitch. Here's Fox's Jared Halpern.
11: President Trump praised the contributions of Hispanic Americans and touted his economic agenda during an event celebrating Hispanic Heritage Month.
12: Hispanic Americans have built incredible businesses, founded great churches, pioneered new industries, strengthened our communities, served our nation in uniform.
11: The president attracted a larger share of Hispanic support than previous Republicans and is counting on that support for Republicans down ballot in the midterms.
12: Even if you don't like somebody so much, it doesn't matter. It's a vote for good things. You know, it's hard to explain that.
11: Polling has shown Latino support for President Trump slipping in recent months. At the White House, Jared Halpern, Fox News.
2: Tennessee officials unable to carry out the execution of convicted murderer Krista Pike after she apparently was still awake after she didn't respond to two doses of one of the drugs. Pike would become the first woman executed in Tennessee in 200 years. Pike and her boyfriend were convicted of stabbing and beating 19-year-old Colleen Slemmer, their classmate, to death back in 1995 in Knoxville. I'm Chris DeMeo. This is Fox News.
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16: The KCRG TV9 First Alert Forecast. For tonight, periods of rain with a low of 62. We'll see more periods of rain tomorrow and a high of 68. Winds out of the east-southeast tonight between 5 to 10, becoming northerly tomorrow between 10 to 20. We'll see showers come to an end tomorrow night, then clearing skies with a low of 47 degrees. I'm TV9 First Alert Storm Team Meteorologist Corey Thompson on News Talk 1540, KXEL.
17: It's 68 degrees from KXEL, where Iowa comes to talk.
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19: Oh, yes, it is. Here we are, my friends. What is up? Welcome into it. It is a Wednesday, greatest day of the entire week. We are setting that tone. We're going to carpe diem all over this place, which is what we do each and every day here on this program. So great to have you, man. It's been a lot going on. We have been trying to cover the latest and greatest with all of the breaking headline news today. Votes in Washington, D.C., the fear of the flight going into Israel and Tel Aviv earlier today. Also, the ending of one foreign conflict, which is a major win and a feather in the cap again of President Donald J. Trump. Promises made, promises kept. So we'll get to all that, plus some news coming out of the election season. There are some filings as we go into the end of September, some filings against Democrat candidates that are playing dirty on the campaign trail. So we'll break all that down here on the program as we go through the day. Welcome into it, as usual, doing our thing.
20: Doing live!
19: Like we do every single day here on the program. And it is our favorite day on the program because it is a what?
21: It is Wednesday, my dudes.
19: It is Wednesday, my dudes. Welcome into it, HoosierReason.com, H-O-O-S-E-R, Reason.com. Go and find our information on there. Also, you can find us on our social media with the same handle at Hoosier Reason. Big show lined up. Brad Thayer on the program today, author of the book America's 100-Year War. We'll talk about the relationship between the United States and China. Are we getting better with our relationship with China? I don't...

0: You're telling me that they tried to pay someone to kill a pilot to try and attack the rest of their Israeli people on the plane, and then all of a sudden the person didn't die, but actually was able to unlock the cockpit so that way other individuals could get in and stop this individual. All of that was strategized and planned out. Okay.
1: It was the co-pilot. The co-pilot is apparently Omani. I guarantee Israel knows everything about this co-pilot at this point. And there was either a deadheading crew, which is just a crew that was either coming from a trip or going to a trip. It sounds like the deadheading crew or an off-duty crew actually got in there and took control of the aircraft and landed it safely.
0: All right, so there you go. That's what we know as of right now. That hip tip to Fox News on that one. The video posted a little while ago, not only of what happened on the airplane, which there is some pretty graphic stuff with blood all over the place, so if you care to see that information. But Benjamin Netanyahu, Prime Minister for the Nation of Israel, also met with the hero, the guy that charged into the cockpit to take down the terrorist wannabe, and was able to hold him until they landed the plane. They had like an 18,000 foot drop within a few minutes, and people were freaking out. I would be too if that were the case. But thank God that we had a safe landing. No one else was injured outside of the terrorist and the victim that was the other pilot, and none of the other passengers were injured in this situation. Benjamin Netanyahu meeting with that hero, also sharing on social media about an hour ago on his page, saying that, "I salute the Indian pilot, Captain Smit, I don't know how to pronounce his last name, for his extraordinary bravery. Despite being stabbed and seriously injured, he fought back, resisted, opened the cockpit door, and enabled passengers and crew to overpower the attacker, preventing a catastrophic mid-air disaster. He saved the lives of 174 people, including Israeli citizens and other nationals. I wish the captain a speedy and full recovery. He is a true hero." This guy from India. So tell me how that could have been strategized or planned from the Nation of Israel. I applaud how that went down, and thank God that we have the ability to say today that we did not see another September 11th type attack with the plan that, I don't know, he was a sleeper cell from Iran, who knows where he came from, but wanting to cause harm to Israel and to the Jewish community out there, and we were able to stop that from happening. So God bless him, and thank goodness for that. So that is really good news, and I think we should celebrate that one. It should be a reminder for us to have a conversation that terrorism is still real. The younger generation that never got to experience September 11th, that stuff is real, and it could happen. And I don't want you to be fearful every time you step on an airplane, but we also need to be aware and alert of our surroundings all the time. Kind of like the Second Amendment conversation, right? When, I mean, people that carry firearms, people that conceal carry or open carry, you already know what's up. When you walk into a public place, you're already scanning your surroundings, right? When you go and sit in a restaurant, you have your back against the wall, you see the exit, you know who's coming in and out. And, you know, I do that naturally anyways. I've never really had to train myself to do it. I've always been a people watcher anyways. But you just watch who's coming in, who's coming out. Do they have families? Do they look shady? Are they a little weird? What's going on over here? You're just always on alert when you're in public. And that's just kind of the way people are, or people should be. And while you're on a plane, I guess you have to do the same thing. It has been 25 years, obviously, since our memorial of September 11th, just this past month, and those fears were kind of brought back up, the PTSD, bringing the flashbacks back for those of us who experienced that day and remembered it with what happened today, and thank God we didn't see the same type of event. So that is good news. On the same front, we have other good news.
2: What's trending today?
0: I'm telling you, it's going to be a positive show today, man. We got a lot of cool stuff going on. Outside of that, we also have other foreign policy information coming out. President Donald Trump making a major and bigly announcement today.
3: And I think we're going to make it bigly.
0: Yeah, where he has officially announced that soldiers are officially withdrawing from the nation of Iraq.
4: So this day is a victory for the United States. It's a victory for Iraq and a decisive victory over ISIS, which has been completely decimated, which is the reason we went in there in the first place. I decimated them and took them out in my first administration. So I don't know what took them so long to be making the announcement that I'm making today. But it was all about ISIS at the time.
0: All right, so we got them. So we have pulled out of Afghanistan. That was a bit of a disastrous pullout. Donald Trump had the plans and strategy ready to go for that pullout in Afghanistan. And at the end of his first term, Joe Biden came in, wiped the slate clean, did not listen to any of those advisors and the strategy that he had with the step-down plan. He pulled out disastrously, and we saw what happened there a few years ago. But now we're out of Afghanistan. We're now officially out of Iraq. All we have left is really our influence influence in Iran and what we're trying to do with the Strait of Hormuz, which is, again, a temporary thing. This is a major sign. And for those of you that

0: been upset about Donald Trump has betrayed the America First agenda. That Donald Trump is not following the America First agenda by getting involved in all these foreign conflicts. Let's remember the past year and a half. The most productive administration in modern American history, more than 10 different peace agreements worldwide with major nations around the world to try and settle some of those, because Donald Trump's goal was to stop people from dying. And now that we're pulled out of Afghanistan, Iran's the last one. And once we de-radicalize that nation, then we can actually pull out of a large portion of the Middle East. We can get back to what we need to focus on, which is America First, which obviously even what we're doing right now is the America First agenda, making sure that we're safe away from terrorism and the threats of terror across the world. But at the same time, we don't want the long-term conflict. This is, again, a flashback after 9/11 with the involvement in Iraq, the involvement in Afghanistan. These long-term wars that have been going on for 20-plus years, our soldiers that have been over there, where we're sitting here saying, what are we doing? I didn't even know what operations we were doing in Iraq any longer. Had no idea. But they've been de-radicalized. Al-Qaeda is dead. They're gone. And we can applaud ourselves for that. And again, thank you very much for another major win. And I hope it's a sign and an indicator for election season that President Donald Trump is reminding us that he does not want long-term wars. Pete Hegseth, very happy about that, too. At the same time, by the way, with Pete Hegseth, I don't know if you saw this headline. He's now announcing that he's cutting near 20% of their admirals and generals. 20%. Now, these are a lot of individuals. God bless them for their service. But many of them have had a woke ideology. Many of them have been instilled as more bureaucrats and paper pushers behind a desk than actually out in the field doing what they need to do for the military. People have been through the military, know the red tape, just like any other government institution and government agency, that there's been a lot of red tape, a lot of regulation, and a lot of bureaucracy, which is very frustrating for soldiers who just want to get a job done. Well, that's being trimmed, that's being streamlined, that's becoming more efficient, with Pete Hegseth now announcing a cutting of near 20% of those heads of generals and admirals in the military. So, again, a big win on that one. Well done. Dude, I'm telling you, wins. We are winning, we are winning, we are winning. And this is coming into the end of September. This is coming into the 1st of October with the October surprises that we're going to see on the campaign trail, and with the Republicans and Democrats trying to lay out their platforms of what's being done. Well, I'm here to tell you, today was a very big day across the board for the Trump administration and Republicans of what's being done, what we want to work on, and what our goals and priorities actually are. That's really cool, man. I love that. Well done. All right, so that being said, let's...
1: What's trending today?
0: Let's shift gears here very quickly. Speaking of the elections and the October surprises, tomorrow, for those that don't know, the October surprises are essentially things that come out last minute, is the shock and awe of leaked audio from candidates or scandals that the candidates have been involved in, and everything gets thrown at the wall the last minute before the election season. Or we find out about information of things that have been going on behind the scenes, and we finally had enough of that. I want to bring it to Kansas, where my home state is, as a vice chair for the Kansas Republican Party, following some of these races. There have been two filings today with the FEC, the Federal Election Commission, by the Kansas Republican Party on two Democrat candidates running for races here in the state. Both of them being a violation of election law by using nonprofit organizations or organizations that candidates have been involved in personally to use them as kind of a platform or a fundraising opportunity for their campaigns, which is against the law, by the way. You cannot do that. One of them, and I don't know, I believe it's been submitted officially to the FEC against Democrat challenger Adam Hamilton running for the U.S. Senate against U.S. Senator Roger Marshall, a Republican rock star here in the state of Kansas. The other one against the Democrat challenger in the 4th Congressional District where I live, with Congressman Ron Estes, who we've had on this program many, many times. He's been a friend for years on this program. The Democrat challenger, by the name of Katie Tindall, had been using one of her nonprofit organizations that she founded, by the way, in some inappropriate ways for the election. According to the FEC filing, federal law very clearly prohibits corporations, including nonprofit corporations, from contributing to federal candidates. Candidates are prohibited from using corporate resources to promote their campaigns. Katie Tindall had done exactly that. That was a quote from our executive director, Rob Fillion, on the filing that happened officially today. According to the complaint, Tindall is both the Democratic nominee for the 4th District and co-president of a group known as Leading Kansas, where she described it as a nonpartisan civic engagement organization. The filings that we had today allege that she used the organization's email list to deliver campaign messages, its programming and platform, to host events that produced a public endorsement of her candidacy and its debate sponsorship to blur the line between the nonprofit and her campaign. In a statement that they used from me in this statement as well, saying that Candace deserves a fair election, not a Democrat who treats a nonprofit she founded as a slush fund for her own campaign. Democrats never stop lecturing everyone else about dark money and saving democracy. Then they turn around and run their own candidate using a dark money group she still controls. This is the Democrat playbook. One sets the rules for them, another for everyone else. The law applies to Democrats as well. So that has been officially filed, and the game continues on for the midterm season. But if these Democrats are going to try and win people over, they got to do it the fair way. And we're not going to take this type of shenanigans, the blurring of the lines for them to try and play their shenanigans to try and gain money, gain endorsements, and look like they're more popular than what they actually are. We're not going to tolerate that here in Kansas or anywhere else in the country, and we're going to fight it tooth and nail.
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7: A new zinc-ion hybrid battery could make renewable energy storage faster, cheaper, and longer lasting. UCLA researchers 3D printed a sponge-like carbon electrode containing billions of tiny pores, creating far more surface area for holding charge. The resulting device stored more than 7 times as much energy as comparable systems and retained 82% capacity after 1,500 cycles. Zinc is also more abundant, easier to mine, and easier to recycle than lithium. Interesting Engineering reports that the technology is aimed at demanding grid storage applications, though it remains a research breakthrough rather than a commercial product. I'm Ken Chester.
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0: All right, welcome back into the program. Great to have you today for a midweek celebration. It is a Wednesday, and we are 4 hours deep into talk radio, baby, and still going strong. If you missed the Todd Starnes radio program today, ToddStarnes.com. I'll give him a plug with his book, The Golden Age. You can check out that book on Amazon, also on his website at ToddStarnes.com. Love that guy, great friend, a great heavy 100 talkers, top 20 ranker, by the way. One of the top 20 talk shows in the country. Had the honor to fill in for him. I'll be doing that tomorrow again, too, with his three-hour program. And, of course, here with you on this program, my favorite audience of every single day, because we break down the issues of the day unlike anybody else, and we try, at least, to have an entertaining and unique approach to some of these issues. It's pretty wild to watch how things are playing out right now. President Donald Trump, by the way, making an announcement on some economic policy a little while ago. We'll play some of that audio on where we're at. He talked about some diesel prices and trying to get the economy back under control for the affordability. Will it be enough to win over the voters as we are just about 35 days away from Election Day?
11: Say what?
0: That is wild, man. You know what that means? That means that early voting is almost already starting in some places. That mail-in ballots are already being sent out or have already been sent out in most states around the country. That's pretty wild. So the October surprises, how much of an impact do they have in the shock and awe? At the same time, we need to be aware of some of these shenanigans that are happening from these candidates. We'll read some more of those when we come back in just a moment. But first, I do want to tell you about my friends over at Americans for Prosperity. They have declared war on socialism, and we're not going to let socialism spread in this nation. The DSA, they are hijacking the Democrat Party, and we cannot allow that to fester any longer in society. They have their handbook, they have their guidebook on what you can do to help fight socialism in your area, and it's with Americans for Prosperity. Go to their website, AmericansForProsperity.org. Check it all out right there. With America's largest grassroots organization, chapters in every single state, and you can be part of that movement. Let's help get the right conservatives into office. Let's help focus on budget. Let's help focus on prosperity for equal opportunity, not equal outcome. That's what we're all about with the American dream, and we can bring in that golden age of America and instill that American dream into everybody with our friends over at Americans for Prosperity. All right, so I read the FEC complaint that we had against the Democrat challenger in the 4th Congressional District with Katie Tindall. There's another one, and again, I know it's Kansas centralized here, but at the same time, this is going on across the country. I mean, these Democrats, I said this before, there are two campaign tactics for Democrats. Either one, to lie, cheat, and steal and do whatever they can through their nonprofit organizations and through different NGOs and non-government organizations where they get a buttload of money from the government, and then it goes into these organizations. 10% of it actually goes towards the roles that they say that they're helping for communities or for charity events or whatever else. The rest of it goes towards campaigns to the Democrat progressive movements that they like to try and fund them. So we have some dark, shady money there. Then we have these nonprofit organizations that the Democrats can work themselves, remember, because they're the activists. They are the community organizers, like they were with Barack Obama back in the day, and they run these nonprofits to get civically engaged with people, and then they use them to piggyback for their campaigns around the country. So they either do that, or they just run like they're a Republican, and they talk about free enterprise, and they talk about getting government off your back and living the American dream, and they do all the same talking points that Republicans have. Those are the two campaign styles the Democrats use. And here in Kansas, we have two very shady individuals that are really unfortunate. Katie Tindall, the Democrat running for the 4th District that I live in here, using her nonprofit that she created to try and piggyback to send out mailing blasts and endorsements and campaign funds and everything else. Then we have Adam Hamilton, the largest Methodist pastor in the country, based out of the Kansas City area, running for the Senate against U.S. Senator Roger Marshall, where he's done essentially the same thing, using his mega church to try and hype himself up and get the endorsements and campaign slogans and campaign donations and everything else. And we filed the FEC complaint as a Kansas Republican Party against him as well today, officially, and we can start fighting back against the corruption of how Democrats use these different groups to try and hype up their campaigns. It's not going to work. We're not going to allow it. And if you're part of a Republican Party in other parts of the country, make sure those candidates on the Democrat side are running campaigns effectively on both sides of the aisle, but we know where the shadiness is coming from with these elections. Lots more coming up. Stay here.
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11: 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Announcement was made Monday of a major steel plant to be located in Iowa. Iowa Attorney General Brenna Byrd told me about the project.
12: I was at the White House where the President and Governor Reynolds announced a giant steel mill. The biggest steel mill in America will be built in Iowa. So a big announcement. It means a lot for Southeast Iowa especially. It means a lot for Iowa and for the whole country because it's over 1,700 good-paying, family-supporting steelworker jobs. And it's a big deal bringing American manufacturing back to America and making sure that we have American-made steel. It's very significant for Southeast Iowa because it is a $15 billion project. That's with a B. And it also means that it'll take about 6,000 people to build the plant because it is massive. And that plant will also help support American manufacturing, not only in Southeast Iowa, not only in Iowa, but all over the country so that American manufacturers have access to American steel. It's important for our national security. It's great for our economy in Iowa, and it's great for American jobs for American citizens.
11: Iowa Attorney General Brenna Byrd and I spoke in Cedar Falls yesterday morning. The Iowa Business Report is presented with support from the Iowa Secretary of State, showcasing a streamlined online presence for businesses at sos.iowa.gov. I'm Jeff Stein for the Iowa Business Report.
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15: The KCRG TV9 First Alert Forecast. For tonight, periods of rain with a low of 62. We'll see more periods of rain tomorrow and a high of 68. Winds out of east-southeast tonight between 5 to 10, becoming northerly tomorrow between 10 to 20. We'll see showers come to an end tomorrow night, then clearing skies with a low of 47 degrees. I'm TV9 First Alert Storm Team Meteorologist Corey Thompson on News Talk 1540, KXEL.
11: It's 68 degrees from KXEL, where Iowa comes to talk.
10: It's America's political therapist. 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
0: Yeah, welcome back to the program. 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
0: It is Wednesday, my dude. 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We are following more of the campaigns. I have to play this. I'm sorry. Real quick. As we talk about some of these shenanigans from these guys, one of them, the Democrat candidate here in Kansas, Adam Hamilton, that's trying to play middle of the road, by the way. I support the farmers. I support the ag industry. I'm going to work with Republicans and Democrats alike. In fact, he's even been on record on the campaign trail saying that you can be conservative and progressive at the exact same time. Good luck with that one. He's also come out, by the way, and said that as a pastor, this is a few years ago, as one of his sermons, that you have to focus on climate change.
17: In parts of the world where then the heat sinks that are or the carbon dioxide sinks that are to take away the carbon dioxide, things like forests. In parts of the world we're deforesting, and we are sometimes raising crops and then tilling up the ground and taking away part of the ground's capacity for absorbing some of the oxygen. Yeah. Some of the things that we grow because we like to eat them, like cattle, end up producing more carbon dioxide than other crops that we could grow or other forms of food that we could have. And so in all of these ways, we are creating or adding to the amount of greenhouse gases in our world.
0: That's right. He goes on to say that you need to repent to God for driving a vehicle, especially in a state like Kansas where there are more cattle than humans, that you need to repent to God for driving a gasoline vehicle and for eating meat altogether because it's really bad for the environment. That's the guy on the campaign trail in the Mid-America region trying to campaign to people saying that he's going to represent the agricultural industry in a fair manner. Good luck with that, buddy. Yeah, good luck with that. Kind of crazy. That almost sounds like Chinese talking points, right? That's where I want to like that segue. That's where I'm going to go to with our next guest on the program.
10: Let's go to the Red State Spirits Hotline.
0: That's right. Really happy to have on the program. He is the author of the latest book, America's 100-Year War, as we chat about the latest relations between U.S. and China, the ongoing Cold War between the two nations, and where we're at. Really happy to have on here Mr. Brad Thayer. Brad, how are you, my friend?
18: Andy, I'm doing great. Great to join your audience and you.
0: Yeah, really excited to have you on the show. I appreciate you joining us. The latest meeting with President Xi Jinping out of China coming to the United States, the first time that's happened, at least in D.C., for a very long time. We played nice. We supposedly made some better deals. We're cutting some of the tariffs between each other. Are things getting better between our relationships, or is this nothing more than trying to play nice during a Cold War standoff, do you think?
18: I think it's closer to the latter there, Andy. I think it's trying to treat Xi Jinping with solicitude. With President Trump was very glad that Xi came over, and I think we need to recognize fundamentally, though, our countries are diametrically opposed. We there are good reasons why we've got trouble with communist China, and that goes with, first of all, the ideology of communism.
0: Yeah.
18: That the Chinese Communist Party possesses. And that's the center of a lot of trouble that we have with them. And that leads to all of the things they're doing, buying our agricultural land, right, particularly around military bases and other sensitive areas, the intellectual theft, the fentanyl, they're still essentially sending to China, excuse me, to Mexico, so that it can come into the United States. Their aggression in the South China Sea against Taiwan, against other U.S. allies. We've got a lot of trouble with the Chinese. So, yes, it was a good occasion to sit down and talk about some areas like artificial intelligence and some others, but that doesn't change the fundamental differences we have.
0: Yeah, let's talk about what they're doing here in the United States, not only, like you said, with the, you know, the balloon that was flying over the country and the collection of data there, or TikTok with trying to collect data on that front, or infiltrating even politicians with, I don't know, like Eric Swalwell and Fang Fang, trying to gather as much intel as they can on the United States. But at the same time, the money that's coming in, the dark money, and we've talked about the Arabella funds, we've talked about the Soros funds, we've talked about other groups, especially coming out of China to fund organizations like Antifa or like Black Lives Matter or the ICE Watch organizations. Is that getting any better? And are we at least maybe getting down to the center of where this money's coming from to be aware of who's actually backing these types of organizations?
18: I think there's a greater awareness of that, Andy. There's no doubt about it. And President Trump called attention to that. You'll remember his speech in July, where he identified, in fact, that the Chinese Communist Party interfered in the election in 2020.
0: Yeah.
18: And not for President Trump, but for Joe Biden. So, you know, I think that a lot of attention is being addressed on election fraud. You saw Secretary of War Pete Hegseth's statement last week, where he talked about the Department of War will be involved in monitoring our elections. There's much greater awareness of the fact that our elections are not as secure as they should be. And I think lots of good folks from Kansas and everywhere around the states are going to be watching what happens on Tuesday in November when we go to the polls.
0: Yeah.
18: You know, to make sure that interference or, you know, the shenanigans the Democrats usually pull are going to be able to be monitored, and they'll be able to be caught this time.
0: Sure. That's a great point. You mentioned artificial intelligence in that race. We just saw yesterday the announcement at the White House, conveniently right after our meeting with China, when we had the major tech giants. We had Mark Zuckerberg. We had Elon Musk. We had a whole bunch of these tech giants coming in and discussing the future of AI. And this race was super, I guess, not artificial intelligence now, but super intelligence from the Trump administration. But what the future of that looks like and this race with technology against the nation of China. Now, China is overwhelmingly doing better in robotics, and they've automated a lot of their systems way more than we have. But at the same time, do you think, Brad, that we're doing better with the AI race of it, with the intelligence, with the superiority of technology, and even weapon superiority on that front as well?
18: I think there's no question we're doing better. And President Trump has said that we're 6 months or maybe a year ahead. But we got to watch the chips, right? NVIDIA, you know, seeing Jensen Huang, the CEO of NVIDIA, one of the major chip producers, of course, and particularly chips that are relevant for artificial intelligence or super intelligence, as President Trump is now calling it, those cannot go to China. Not even the, if you will, not the latest, but the second best chips. You've got to keep those chips off. That's absolutely essential. But also, what we need to do is
0: and they've stop been made over there, right?
18: For the longest,
0: NVIDIA has been made over in China or Taiwan or Korea or Vietnam. I mean, it's been made over there for the longest time, hasn't it?
18: Yeah, NVIDIA makes chips in Taiwan, in a few in South Korea, and in the United States.
0: Okay.
18: They make a few, but we cannot allow those chips to go to China. And Jensen Huang is a bad dude. We don't want him sitting next to President Trump and telling him that you know, this trade is acceptable. It is not acceptable. We didn't give the Soviet Union nuclear weapons during the Cold War, right? We didn't give them the keys to our kingdom during the Cold War because we saw them as a threat. Likewise, we've got to recognize in this Cold War with Communist China that they're a threat. And what unites them, both Cold Wars are unified by that communist ideology, right? That's a huge threat to the United States, an existential threat to the U.S.
0: Sure.
18: At home and abroad, of course, with China.
0: How big really is the superpower of China compared to us? We talk about how we're the two largest economies in the world. At the same time, they've bought a lot of our debt, a lot of our bonds, which is a concern because they own a lot of our debt for the United States. at the same time, the stuff that they do make that's always cheaper, that's always mass-produced, they find technology, they find the blueprints of the technology from either here in the U.S. or other parts around the world, they mimic it, and then they cut off and break that relationship and strain the relationship with the trade with those nations once they figure out how to mimic what they're actually doing, and they do it on their own by essentially copyright infringement on that front. But with all of that that they're doing, is China really as powerful as what they seem to be, and should we really be that concerned about a communist nation that could crumble at any time and is very dependent on things for, like the United States?
18: Yeah, all of those things are true. They are dependent on us for investment, for chips, for other elements, but they are a big threat. Look at their growth of their nuclear weapons. Their nuclear capabilities have really, they've basically, according to the Department of War, they're tripling their nuclear weapons arsenal. They're rapidly growing and expanding in that capability. Wall aggressing again, you know, being an anaconda around Taiwan, you know, choking it off, showing that they could destroy Taiwan. They could conquer Taiwan should they choose to. They're pressuring Japan, they're pressuring the Philippines, and they're pressuring us, of course, at home. So their military capabilities, growth of their navy, growth of their nuclear capabilities and infrastructure, while ours are not growing at an adequate level, they're really closing the gap in the ways that we don't want to see at all. So we've got to watch out for their, you know, the capabilities are real, and we shouldn't be under any illusion that they are real.
0: How close are they working with Russia, do you think?
18: I think they're working very closely in terms of supporting the war in Ukraine, because Xi Jinping wants that war to go on, right? He wants the war to go on forever between Russia and Ukraine, because that solidifies the relationship with Russia. As long as that war goes on, Russia is dependent on Xi Jinping, and that's the way he likes it.
0: Interesting.
18: We do, you know, it's another reason to end the Ukraine, the Russia-Ukraine war, because that only helps Xi Jinping.
0: Yeah.
18: Ukraine and Russia are both going to lose as a result of that conflict, but Xi Jinping is the winner of that war.
0: Yeah, that's really, and it makes a lot of sense. Yeah, when we come back, we had to take a hard break here. When we come back, I want to talk about Iran, how that ties into all of it as well, because I know that China is kind of in panic mode with the lack of oil flowing from Iran through that strait into China, where they get the majority of their energy. So we'll talk about that and more, what the future of this relationship looks like between the two nations with Brad Thayer, America's 100-Year War. You can find that on Amazon, How to Win Against Communism. Back after this on a Wednesday for The Voice of Reason. Stay here.
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20: Fox News, I'm Ted Linder. The last U.S. troops left Iraq on Wednesday. Fox's Jennifer Griffin.
21: The U.S. withdrew its troops from Iraq in 2011, only to have to return 3 years later to fight ISIS. President Trump praised the withdrawal, but former U.S. military commanders who fought in Iraq worry it is a reward to Iran, whose Shia militias have attacked U.S. forces 600 times.
20: The conflict in Iraq began back in March of 2003, 18 months after the 9/11 attacks of 2001. And a co-pilot stabbing the captain on a flight from the UAE to Israel before passengers stormed the cockpit and stabilized a jet that had plunged 16,000 feet in a minute.
22: Israeli Prime Minister Benjamin Netanyahu saying not only was the attacker trying to deliberately sabotage the plane's systems, but he thinks he was attempting to crash the plane.
20: Fox's Jeff Paul, the jet made an emergency landing in Saudi Arabia where the Saudis arrested the co-pilot. 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
24: 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I'm Todd Starnes. 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
24: The University of Vermont is declaring war on healthy eaters. Researchers there are developing a weight-inclusive curriculum that teaches high school kids to oppose diet culture. The programs receive funding from the Trump administration. Researchers say weight inclusivity is an approach that accepts that girth is not a primary indicator of health and that people of all shapes and sizes can be healthy. They also call out anti-fat bias. Now, other universities are also promoting morbid obesity, arguing that body diversity is just something that occurs naturally. But folks, there's nothing natural about somebody eating an entire bucket of KFC, then washing it down with a gallon of gravy. In 1960, barely 13% of the population was obese. Today, more than 72% of Americans are bona fide big-boned lardos. All that to say, Vermont public schools might want to consider reinforcing the chairs in the cafeteria. I'm Todd Starnes.
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0: Yeah, welcome back into the program. Got a few minutes left as we are wrapping things up for your Wednesday on the show. 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Do it right now. All right, we're having a great conversation with Brad Thayer. He is the author of the book America's 100-Year War, How to Win Against Communism. You can find that on Amazon and other places. We're talking about the relationship between the United States and the nation of Donald Trump. Would say China. We got to worry about China. Brad, let me ask you this. What do you think the biggest threat actually is from China? Is it militarily? Is it the technology with AI? Is it the nuclear and the space race? Is it the surveillance, or is it just a combination of all of the above because they have this entire front going on with the attack on the United States?
18: Well, Andy, it's their ideology. We could get along perfectly with China if you didn't have a communist government there.
0: Sure.
18: If China were ruled by, you know, if it were democracy or if it were some type of traditional form of Chinese government, we get along fine with China. It's communism that's the problem. That's the ideology which is driving, the evil ideology which is driving the competition that we face. And they've made explicit that they are engaged in a war against us, and they're seeking victory over the United States. And they're willing to use every means necessary, whether that's nuclear or conventional weapons or fentanyl or other avenues of attack to destroy us. So the ideology is the problem.
0: Sure. It makes a lot of sense. Let's go to real quickly the conflict in Iran. And as we mentioned going into the break, that the majority of oil that's being drilled by Russia gets sent to Iran to be refined. And the large portion of that goes over to China for their energy. With this ongoing battle in this conflict with Iran, Donald Trump potentially, theoretically playing 5D chess here, realizing it's not just about Iran and them getting their nuclear weapon, but also disrupting the economic driver for Russia right now with their conflict with the Ukraine, because that is their number one economic force with all the sanctions on them on everything else. And it's cutting off the energy supply for the nation of China on the same front. Do you think that was intentional? And how badly is that actually hurting China right now?
18: It's hurting China, there's no doubt. They've been buying 90% of Iran's export, oil export. So it's hurting China, but China also has some shock absorbers built in because they anticipated this many years ago. They have a larger, if you will, oil reservoir than we do, for example. Our strategic petroleum reserve, for example, which Biden drew down in the last month of his presidency, and that still has to be filled up again. China has a much larger strategic petroleum reserve than the United States does. So they do have shock absorbers, but they rely very heavily on Iran's oil exports. So it's only a question of time before the cutoff of that energy supply is going to really hurt communist China. And that's even with, Andy, they're doing everything they can to have overland pathways, you know, to have rail or road networks.
0: Sure.
18: So that China could still get the oil through Pakistan, for example, or other countries. It's hurting. It will hurt China, and it's going to hurt China even more in the future.
0: Sure. We got about 30 seconds left here, Brad, as we wrap things up. But with the move for the America First agenda, producing more pharmaceuticals here on the home front as opposed to importing from China, as we mentioned, the computer chips, a lot of the alternative issues that we've pretty much outsourced to China for a long time, are we getting better at that, and can we stop our complete dependence on certain issues from China coming into the U.S.?
18: We are getting better on rare earths, for example, rare earth processing, and on pharmaceuticals, but there's still work to be done. Goodness, Andy, we spent a generation sending things over to China, and now we're doing our utmost to crawl it all back, and that's so important to do, but it takes time.
0: Well, it's going to be a work in progress. We just saw the announcement a day or two ago from President Trump on the country's largest steel mill going into the state of Iowa, so that's a good start, like you mentioned, raw materials, and getting it out to where we don't have to import from China or from Canada or from other places and be more self-dependent on our own, which is good news. Brad, we appreciate it very much, my friend. America's 100 Years War. You can go and check it out on Amazon. We got to get you back on and do it again soon, my friend.
18: Thank you, Andy. Great to join your audience and you today.
0: Hey, you as well. We'll do it again soon. Really enjoyed the conversation. Until then, back at it again tomorrow for a Thursday. It's The Voice Reason. I'm Andy Hoosier. We'll see you on the radio. Bye.
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4: This is Carol Platt Liebel for townhall.com. British police arrested five young men near an airbase used by American forces. They were suspected of explosives offenses and preparing a terrorist act. Today, all five are out on bail. Authorities call them British nationals, but won't release their names. Police are investigating possible foreign state involvement. Iran denies any role. The public's been told almost nothing, and while investigators are still working out what happened, every suspect has been released. Police say bail conditions are strict, but armed officers responded. Bomb disposal experts examined the scene. If the threat was serious enough for that, why is releasing all five safe? These men certainly deserve due process. But official secrecy and pompous reassurances are no substitute for protecting the public. This kind of politically correct, cowardly complacency is how once great civilizations die.
5: I'm Gordon Deal, and this is where Iowa comes to talk. 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
6: Investigating the scare in the air in the Middle East. I'm Ted Lindner, Fox News. Israeli officials continue to investigate that attempted hijacking of a plane that was en route from Dubai to Israel. Fox's Jeff Paul with the latest.
7: Authorities right now trying to figure out why this pilot attacked the captain of this plane. Obviously, a very emotional day, especially for all those passengers on board that plane to finally be back in Israel. Crowds showing up to Ben-Gurion Airport to welcome everyone back to Tel Aviv. Some of those passengers saying there was a moment there after the attack started when the plane was nosediving thousands of feet a second that they thought they were going to die.
8: It's very terrifying. You feel in a moment that you lose it. You lose it. You are not among the living people.
7: While Defense Minister Israel Katz is calling it a terrorist attack, Prime Minister Benjamin Netanyahu hasn't just yet.
6: President Trump hailing the U.S. military's exit from Iraq after ending its ISIS fighting mission. Fox's Jared Halpern.
9: The last American troops have withdrawn from Iraq, officially ending Operation Inherent Resolve.
12: This orderly departure of coalition forces and equipment from Erbil Air Base marks the end of a very expensive excursion into hell.
9: President Trump declared ISIS defeated in remarks at the White House and says the U.S. withdrawal is a victory for Iraq's new government. U.S. troops invaded Iraq in 2003, ousting then-leader Saddam Hussein. Forces withdrew in 2011, but returned 3 years later to help Iraqi forces defeat ISIS militants. At the White House, Jared Halpern, Fox News.
6: British Prime Minister Andy Burnham points the finger at Iran over the incident that sparked a terror alert at a U.S.-run airbase.
13: But of course, it remains an ongoing, complex and serious police investigation. And of course, we're working closely with our colleagues in the United States.
6: The five men arrested have been released on bail. 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
6: Tennessee authorities still trying to sort out what happened during a scheduled execution tonight. 50-year-old Christina Pike slated to be put to death by lethal injection after the Supreme Court denied to hear an appeal. Media witnesses say authorities appeared to give Pike two doses of pentobarbital, and she was still awake and snoring more than 40 minutes after the last dose. Pike's legal team is again seeking a stay of execution. Pike would have been the first woman executed in Tennessee in at least two centuries. Democrats in the Senate blocking a bill that would restrict members of Congress from buying new stocks.
10: This vote was also a way for Republicans to get Democrats on the record when it comes to voter ID, and this vote failed. Every single Democrat voted against it, and they blocked it. The Senate took a procedural vote on the Stop Insider Trading Act. That is a bipartisan bill that had already passed the House, and it would ban members of Congress, their spouses, and their children from purchasing new individual stocks. However, Republicans also added on to that bill a requirement to show photo ID in order to vote in federal elections. That then caused the bill to fail along party lines in the Senate this afternoon. It needed 60 votes to advance, and zero Democrats joined Republicans to move it forward.
6: Fox's Bill Malusian. President Trump welcoming Hispanic Americans to the White House Wednesday to mark Hispanic Heritage Month.
15: Hispanic Americans have built incredible businesses, founded great churches, pioneered new industries, strengthened our communities, served our nation in uniform, and helped expand the American dream for all of our citizens.
6: The president also touting economic success as critics argue the economy and affordability have only tanked under his administration. Stocks seeing a mixed finish Wednesday. The S&P 500 and Dow slipping despite cooler than expected inflation data. The NASDAQ managed a modest gain on Wednesday. I'm Ted Lindner. This is Fox News.
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22: The KCRG TV9 First Alert Forecast. Periods of rain overnight, some of it could be heavy, with a low near 62. Winds are out of the east-southeast at 5 to 10. On Thursday, periods of rain, especially early in the day, with a high near 68. Winds out of the north at 10 to 20. Thursday night, rain finally comes to an end, with a low near 47. I'm TV9 First Alert Storm Team meteorologist A.J. Rickman on News Talk 1540 KXEL.
23: We have 69 degrees now on News Talk 1540 KXEL.
29: Now, it's Red Eye Radio. Gary McNamara and Eric Harley talk about everything from politics to social issues and news of the day. Whether you're up late or you're just starting your day, welcome to the show. 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
24: All across America, we are Red Eye Radio. He is Eric Hurley and I'm Gary McNamara. Man, so much to talk about today. By the way, some incredible polling numbers coming up here in just a little bit. Poll on economics.
1: Yeah.
24: And it says what we have always said. The majority of Americans are economically illiterate. We'll get to that coming up here in just a little bit. But man, what a story this is coming out of Tennessee. Yeah. So many questions here, and this is the I'll just read the headline from CBS: Tennessee's attempt to execute Krista Pike using lethal injection fails. Tennessee officials say Wednesday night they were unable to carry out the execution of Krista Pike, according to an emergency motion filed by her attorneys and media witnesses. She has been transported to an area hospital. Pike was slated to be the first woman executed in Tennessee in the last 200 years when the Supreme Court ruled earlier Wednesday that her execution could proceed. According to media witnesses, authorities appeared to give Pike two doses of pentobarbital, and she was still awake and snoring more than 40 minutes after the last dose. The Associated Press reported at 8:53 p.m. local time, there was an announcement to escort media witnesses out of the area. An emergency motion was filed by her attorneys with the U.S. District Court for the Eastern District of Tennessee to halt the execution. According to the motion, Pike had not lost consciousness and still has a heartbeat and was audibly snoring. Her attorneys noted that the curtain in the execution chamber had gone down twice. Now, nowhere do they say that, they don't say, you know, how the U.S. District Court, the Eastern District of Tennessee, how they responded, and that's if that's the reason she went to the hospital, or that was the decision of, you know, the prison officials.
0: Right.
24: We I don't know that here.
0: There was a reporter from WKRN, Tori Gessner, who heard Pike say at one point, "My arm feels like it's about to bust. One spot is really throbbing." That is consistent with maybe an IV not being fully in or being administered correctly. Anybody who's had an IV, that actually happened to me back in 2019. And my right arm just started to swell, you know, because the fluid was staying in the arm. I don't know if that's what happened here, but it's consistent.

0: We're Red Eye Radio. He is Eric Carlin. I'm Gary McNamara. Coming up from the bottom of the hour, the terrorist attack on that Dubai airliner going to Israel. We will get to that coming up here in a little bit. You saw that the FBI stopped a plot to attack the Texas Capitol building?
1: Yeah.
0: And that was because this guy was, again, ticked off at Israel.
1: Right. Right. You
0: know, so yeah, we'll get to all of those coming up, plus some incredible polling out there on a number of issues. First, economics. You know, you look at, you know, what one thing people haven't talked about, the last three polls of the Minnesota governor's race. One point.
1: Yeah. Yeah. I saw that.
0: One point. And, you know, what does that mean? It means that you can still win. You know, we've talked about where the Republicans are having problems, and a lot of the places are having problems is in red states. Now, Michigan with the, you know, Syed, you know, situation where he's up, that you may look at that as an exception. But if you're a strong candidate, and you look at the one poll showed that it's closer for Hochul than she would like.
1: Yeah,
0: you know, for that election. So we'll get to all those things coming up here. What else do we got? The Cornell 7.
1: Mm.
0: Oh. And since, you know, we have our podcast and everything else.
1: Yeah.
0: Podcast listeners are very wary of AI-generated hosts.
1: Wow.
0: We'll get to that.
1: We're real, by the way.
0: Yes.
2: This is a Bloomberg Money Minute. Wall Street begins the fourth quarter of 2026 today, with the main indexes showing gains year-to-date. The Dow is up 6% for the year, S&P up 12%, NASDAQ up 16%. Here's some of what could help determine which way we go today. More readings of jobs, including the September tally of U.S. layoff notices from HR firm Challenger, Gray & Christmas, plus the Labor Department's measure of new jobless claim filings for next week. The reports could help the market make sense of the job readings of the past 2 days, showing the number of job openings shrinking in August, but private sector hiring increasing more than forecast in September. Tomorrow we get the monthly big Labor Department employment unemployment report. Also today we get the first look at U.S. manufacturing activity for the just-finished month. The Index of Purchasing Managers from the Institute for Supply Management is forecast to show another month of expansion, with U.S. factory activity remaining solid. Andrew O'Day, Bloomberg Radio.
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5: News. I'm Chris DeMeo. Officials now suspect that Iran was involved in the discovery of suspected explosives near a UK airbase used by the US Air Force. British Prime Minister Andy Burgum suggesting,
6: with a military that has been totally wiped out, Iran may have ways to hit the West.
5: Fox's Peter Doocy. Iran denies the allegations. Sensitive data on millions of US military and civilian personnel has been exposed by a hack.
7: Hackers got information like social security numbers and details about employment for nearly 3 million personnel. The Defense Manpower Data Center says unauthorized users accessed files between October 2025 and July of this year.
5: Fox's Jill Nato. The Senate confirms Keith Sunderland as Secretary of Labor by a party line vote of 47-41. It's likely the Senate's last vote until after the midterms. 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
9: The KCRG TV9 First Alert Forecast. Periods of rain overnight, some of it could be heavy, with a low near 62. Winds are out of the east-southeast at 5 to 10. On Thursday, periods of rain, especially early in the day, with a high near 68. Winds out of the north at 10 to 20. Thursday night, rain finally comes to an end, with a low near 47. I'm TV9 First Alert Storm Team meteorologist A.J. Rickman on News Talk 1540 KXEL.
10: It's 68 degrees from KXEL, where Iowa comes to talk.
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0: This is a Bloomberg Money Minute. Some have predicted that the massive build-out of AI infrastructure will soon lose momentum, but it's not happening yet. Micron Technology credits the AI build-out fueling unprecedented demand for its stronger-than-forecast earnings in the just-finished quarter. The nation's largest maker of memory chips also is boosting its sales prediction for the current quarter, far ahead of market forecasts. An analyst with Morgan Stanley says the debate over Micron and AI has moved from how good can it get to how long can it stay this good. We find out today if Nike can get any air from its latest earnings reports. Analysts expect the company will post a modest revenue decline versus the same quarter last year. Headwinds include issues with some product oversupply. Recently, Dick's Sporting Goods, which owns Foot Locker, said it's had to resort to some discounting to clear inventory. Also an issue for Nike is persistent sales underperformance and a recent advertising scandal at its Converse brand. Andrew O'Day, Bloomberg Radio.
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2: News. I'm Ted Linder. A co-pilot stabs the captain on a flight from the UAE to Israel before passengers stormed the cockpit and stabilized the jet that had plunged 16,000 feet in a minute.
3: Israeli Prime Minister Benjamin Netanyahu saying not only was the attacker trying to deliberately sabotage the plane's systems, but he thinks he was attempting to crash the plane.
2: Fox's Jeff Paul. The jet made an emergency landing in Saudi Arabia where the Saudis arrested the co-pilot. Tennessee authorities still trying to sort out what happened during a scheduled execution Wednesday night. 50-year-old Christina Pike was said to be put to death by lethal injection after the Supreme Court denied to hear an appeal. Media witnesses say authorities appeared to give Pike two doses of pentobarbital, but she was still awake and snoring more than 40 minutes after the last dose. Pike's legal team is now asking for a stay of execution. Pike would have been the first woman executed in Tennessee in at least two centuries. 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
5: The KCRG TV9 First Alert Forecast. Periods of rain overnight, some of it could be heavy, with a low near 62. Winds are out of the east-southeast at 5 to 10. On Thursday, periods of rain, especially early in the day, with a high near 68. Winds out of the north at 10 to 20. Thursday night, rain finally comes to an end, with a low near 47. I'm TV9 First Alert Storm Team meteorologist A.J. Rickman on News Talk 1540 KXEL.
6: We have 69 degrees now on News Talk 1540 KXEL.
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0: This is a Bloomberg Money Minute. Some have predicted that the massive build-out of AI infrastructure will soon lose momentum, but it's not happening yet. Micron Technology credits the AI build-out fueling unprecedented demand for its stronger-than-forecast earnings in the just-finished quarter. The nation's largest maker of memory chips also is boosting its sales prediction for the current quarter, far ahead of market forecasts. An analyst with Morgan Stanley says the debate over Micron and AI has moved from how good can it get to how long can it stay this good. We find out today if Nike can get any air from its latest earnings report. Analysts expect the company will post a modest revenue decline versus the same quarter last year. Headwinds include issues with some product oversupply. Recently, Dick's Sporting Goods, which owns Foot Locker, said it's had to resort to some discounting to clear inventory. Also an issue for Nike is persistent sales underperformance and a recent advertising scandal at its Converse brand. Andrew O'Day, Bloomberg Radio.
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2: News. I'm Chris DeMeo. Tennessee official is unable to carry out an execution of Krista Pike after she survived two doses of a lethal drug. Tori Gessner with ABC affiliate WKRN in Nashville was a witness.
3: When the curtains were open, she was kind of inconsistently going in and out of snores and silence. When the curtains closed the final time at 8:05, we could consistently hear her snoring, and then it kind of developed into a snore squeak and then a snore, and even at 8:53 when the microphone was cut off, we could still hear snoring.
2: Tennessee Governor Bill Lee ordering a halt in executions. Saying they've overstayed their welcome, Secretary of State Marco Rubio ordering Iran's foreign minister and his delegation to the UN General Assembly to leave New York ahead of schedule. That's according to the Associated Press. The Trump administration had granted them visas with severe restrictions to attend the meeting. 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
5: The KCRG TV9 First Alert Forecast. Periods of rain overnight, some of it could be heavy, with a low near 62. Winds are out of the east-southeast at 5 to 10. On Thursday, periods of rain, especially early in the day, with a high near 68. Winds out of the north at 10 to 20. Thursday night, rain finally comes to an end, with a low near 47. I'm TV9 First Alert Storm Team meteorologist A.J. Rickman on News Talk 1540 KXEL.
6: Currently at 66 degrees on the Voice of Eastern Iowa.
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1: The classic underachiever is a child who has the ability to do the schoolwork, but still falls short in his performance. 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
1: You see, there are two ingredients needed to produce academic excellence. The first is the ability to learn and perform. And the second is self-discipline and a willingness to work. The bright but unmotivated child is a continual source of frustration to his bewildered mother and father. They've tried punishment and threats and grounding and charges of laziness and irresponsibility. That approach simply does not work. There are better ways to get a sleepy-eyed youngster to move, including the use of incentives in a carefully controlled manner, and the provision of a well-structured study time, and especially by a high degree of involvement by parents in the educational system.
2: For more information, visit drdobsonminute.org.

0: 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I'm Roger McOwen. The tax court recently handled a case where the taxpayer donated a conservation easement covering approximately 300 acres with development rights and claimed a charitable deduction of $32 million. I'll be back in a moment with the details.
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0: In a recent tax court case involving a donated conservation easement, the donated property wasn't simply vacant land. Its history included longstanding development rights under California law, and those rights were central to determining the property's value immediately before the easement was granted. That's key because the charitable deduction is tied to the value of the property before the easement restriction and the value after the restriction is imposed. The IRS challenged the taxpayer's valuation, arguing for a substantially lower deduction. The tax court, however, recognized substantial value attributable to the easement, based in significant part on the property's development potential. Those legal rights attached to the land had significant value because they were enforceable. They weren't speculative and included a long-standing government-approved subdivision entitlement. If you're considering donating a conservation easement on your land, any enforceable legal rights on the property that you give up have value that can materially affect your charitable deduction. This has been the Agricultural Law and Tax Report. I'm Roger McOwen.
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3: Fox News, I'm CJ Papa. Convicted killer Krista Pike survives two lethal injections at a Tennessee prison. Media witness to her execution attempt, Will Puckett.
4: Krista Gil Pike continued to blink on and off. She was smiling. She let out a couple of laughs during this process.
3: Fox's Ashley Strohmeyer.
5: Pike was hospitalized and the execution was suspended. The state's governor has ordered a third-party review into what went wrong while also halting any other state executions that were planned for this year.
3: This is the second botched execution attempt in the state this year. President Trump.
6: I'm going to be making a tour.
3: Fox's Manuel Rivera.
7: President Trump's month-long travel blitz comes as no surprise. He had indicated he would ramp up his travel in the final sprint to November. What is surprising is he's heading to states that have traditionally been seen as red strongholds.
3: First up, Denton, Texas. 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
9: The TV9 First Alert Forecast. Periods of rain today, heavy at times. Our winds out of the north at 10 to 20. Our highs in the upper 60s. Showers end tonight. We'll do some clearing, dropping to the upper 40s and lower 50s. Sunshine for Friday. Mid-60s the high, down to the upper 40s. Dry for Friday night football. The weekend, partly to mostly sunny with mid to upper 60s. From the TV9 Weather Lab, I'm Justin Roberts on News Talk 1540 KXEL.
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11: The top national stories with the context to make sense of it all. 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
12: Thanks for spending time with us. Welcome into Thursday, October 1st. Gordon Deal with Nicole Murray. Some of our top stories and headlines. An investigation begins after Tennessee officials failed to execute a death row inmate. She somehow survived two lethal injections. Passengers and crew forced to subdue a pilot after he stabbed his captain on a flight from Dubai to Tel Aviv. Researchers say AI agents tried to hack a government site in Canada. Brent crude at $100 a barrel this morning. Yankees, White Sox, and Padres win their wild card playoff series. Steelers and Browns in Thursday Night Football. And Dolly Parton's free book program now expanding following her death. We'll have that story in about 20 minutes. A communications expert says the White House's restrictions on media access could prompt journalists to rethink a familiar approach to political coverage. We're joined now by Dana Young, communication and political science professor at the University of Delaware. Dana, your initial reaction to the temporary ban on CNN, MS Now, and Politico?
13: Well, at first, I think that my thought was the same as other folks, which was that maybe this is just a toothless threat because, you know, Trump, for 10 years, we've heard Trump complain about media coverage and talk about fake news and not letting folks in. What I don't think that we anticipated was that these journalists would get to the White House and literally have their credentials revoked right there, kind of bringing us back to what happened to Jim Acosta years back. I certainly also didn't anticipate that there'd be solidarity between the media outlets, as they then would say, you know what, if you're going to keep out CNN, you're keeping us out too, and we're not going to get the video feed that you need to cover your events.
12: Do you think that this gives journalists in any way an opportunity to rethink how they cover the White House in general?
13: This is where I see this could be an unexpected opportunity. Access journalism, which is the term that we use to describe the kind of journalism where reporters have direct access to political figures, there's, of course, a need for that. Of course, there needs to be some kind of public record so that we can hold people accountable. However, I don't know that access journalism needs to drive the news cycle because there's certain costs associated with it, right? Sometimes the best journalism is the journalism that comes about in the newsroom through investigative reporting and through drilling down through files, through, you know, paper trails, through other kinds of sources. You know, there's two side effects of the sort of obsession with access journalism as I see it. One is that, unfortunately, as much as our leaders, we want to be able to trust them, but they're not always in the business of truth-seeking, right? Our leaders are often in the business of persuasion, and so they're not always giving the most empirically accurate information. We saw this back in the early 2000s when the White House correspondents were really complicit in advancing a lie, a falsehood about weapons of mass destruction in Iraq, right? Unfortunately, people who are in positions of power sometimes advance their own interests. So that's one possible problem. The other problem, though, as I see it, is that it's amplifying the spectacle of one, as I call it, under this administration, right? Where Trump is really the center of everything and he makes everything a story. But is that good for democracy? Because we know that stories need protagonists, main characters, but the main character in democracy is supposed to be the citizens. The people. And so perhaps as an opportunity to step back, maybe decenter Trump a little bit and recenter democratic institutions and citizens.
12: We're speaking with Dana Young, professor of communication and political science at the University of Delaware. So if a change were to be made here under the Trump administration, is this something that then would be carried forward to the next administration, be it Democrat or Republican? It's just not affecting Trump, for example.
13: Exactly. I mean, what I envision, what folks who are in my discipline envision, is really a kind of reporting that focuses democratic processes and institutions and says, hey, you know what? What are the things that citizens are experiencing? What are the rights and privileges that we need to have? For example, access to information, transparency, accountability. And what are the ways in which our leaders might be adversely affecting those things rather than this is the thing that our leader said today?
12: We're speaking with Dana Young, professor of communication and political science at the University of Delaware. I guess to your point, to a certain extent, the next time news is broken at a White House press briefing will be the first time news was broken at a White House press briefing.
13: Yeah.
12: Right? I mean, it's really used for announcements and reaction and stuff, right? It's not in-depth newsroom digging that you referenced.
13: Exactly. And, you know, the part of the concern here is with this sort of spectacle of one is that we are in this moment of consolidation of power in the executive branch, right? That's not just a Trump thing. That has been going on, I would say, for the last 20 years with increased power, especially since 9/11. There's been more power concentrated in the executive branch. And under this administration, we see very little, if any, acts of Congress, lots of executive orders. And so if the press is also, in addition to those sort of background phenomena happening, if the press is also laser focused on the actions of this one man, what does that do to citizens' impressions of what government is and how it works?
12: Thanks, Dana. Dana Young, communication and political science professor at the University of Delaware. 20 minutes now in front of the hour on This Morning, America's First News. Coming up next, road signs designed to make you smile.
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22: 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First day of a new quarter means major automakers post their U.S. sales for July through September. Forecasts from both J.D. Power and Cox Automotive suggest car sales cooled, especially in the just-finished month. Affluent buyers are supporting the market for new car sales. At the same time, elevated fuel prices could pivot the mix of demand toward hybrids and full electrics. The final major hurdle to the biggest media merger in years has been cleared as a California federal judge signs off on the deal to resolve a lawsuit filed by 12 state attorneys general opposed to Paramount Skydance's $110 billion acquisition of Warner Brothers Discovery. The ruling dissolves an injunction which had ordered the companies to hold off on closing the deal. Regulatory filings suggest the companies could close the acquisition as soon as next week. Wall Street begins a new month and a new quarter today, helped by economic readings spanning jobs and manufacturing. Andrew O'Day, Bloomberg Radio.

0: with us. Welcome into Friday Eve. It is time now for the mic drop with this morning's Mike Gavin.
1: Good morning. Well, believe it or not, we've got a couple of stories about road signs to talk about today. Let's start in New Jersey, where a prominent banner in one town has people laughing for its obvious misspelling. There's a large banner hanging from a railroad bridge in Roselle, thanking people for visiting the borough of 22,000 people located 20 miles outside of New York City. Problem is, someone added an extra V to visiting, so now it says, "Thanks for visiting," as is customary in these situations. You only had one job type situation. Social media commenters wondered whose job this was, how many people probably had to review and sign off on this sign. Others blamed the local school system, Gen Z, and of course AI. Still others were more practical, saying a big Sharpie or some electrical tape could fix the issue.
0: Mm.
1: Just climb on up there.
0: Yeah, I was thinking about the kind of the chain of command here. So you've got the writer, the person who came up with the phrase.
1: Yes.
0: Right. The designer, I guess, of the artwork on it. Then you've got the printing company that does the banner, that
1: yes.
0: makes the banner
1: right.
0: with all the ink on it and such. And then, I don't know, some final editor?
1: I mean, when it's nobody? Hanging, someone who's hanging it up, right?
0: And
1: I mean,
0: then,
1: a couple guys on a crew have to
0: then,
1: hang it up and nobody notices it. Yeah. Lots of folks.
0: Wow, that's just a lot of mislooking.
1: Yeah.
0: I don't know what to call it.
1: I mean, that's what you even hope. I mean, what most likely is the situation these days between technology and sort of a shrinking of staff
0: yeah.
1: is that it might have just been one person who didn't see the misspelling, sent it off electronically to a company that sort of had it printed out almost electronically without the,
0: yeah.
1: you know, without sort
0: yeah,
1: of supervision, and then they just put the banner up and weren't paying attention.
0: I'm going to go with it was like a copy and paste.
1: Yeah.
0: That was overdone here somehow.
1: Yes. And with all the signs we're forced to read, while we're out and about, thankfully, some of them are put there just to make us smile. The Puberty Instagram account put together a compilation of some of those. There's one sign which appeared to be from the UK, which reads, "No crime between the hours of 8 a.m. and 6 p.m. Another sign reads, "Do not cross this field unless you can do it in 9 seconds because the bull can do it in 10. One could keep you busy for a little while. It says, "Push to open. If that does not work, pull. If both do not work, try the actual entrance around the corner." Here's one for the commuters. A sign at a train station in Vancouver reads, "Stay off the tracks. They are only for trains. If you can read this, you are not a train." And finally, a life lesson for all of us posted on a sign outside of a business. "If at first you don't succeed, then skydiving is not for you."
0: Wow.
1: Yeah.
0: Is that right where you sign your waiver?
1: Right.
0: As you're
1: right.
0: about to go up in the plane?
1: Yeah. Yeah. Exactly. How lucky do you feel today?
0: Don't sue us.
1: Yeah.
0: You know, if you fail at skydiving, one of those type things.
1: Most likely. I like the one with the no crime between the
0: yeah.
1: hours of 8 and 6. Nighttime, have at it.
0: Yeah.
1: It's like the purge, basically,
0: yeah.
1: from 6 to 8.
0: Yeah. 6:01. Watch out. All hell breaks loose at this UK park, right?
1: Yes.
0: Thanks, Mike. 13 minutes in front of the hour. On This Morning, America's First News.
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4: A 13-year-old girl in Maine has been banned by the state Supreme Court from attending church. Ava Bickford is at the center of a contentious custody fight. Her father, an atheist, her mother, a Christian. Ava and her mom had been attending a Calvary Chapel church. Ava's father pitched a fit, sought help from the courts. Now, the Supreme Court there upheld a lower court ruling, siding with Ava's atheist dad. They gave him full control over which church, if any, his daughter could attend. To date, not a single church option presented has been approved. The teenager is not allowed to attend any services or gatherings connected with the church, and that includes Easter and Christmas services. Liberty Counsel is representing Ava and her mom, and they plan to appeal to the U.S. Supreme Court. 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
4: The injection was not lethal. I'm Dave Anthony, Fox News. A condemned murderer, Krista Pike, survived an execution last night in Tennessee.
5: They went through two rounds and she was still breathing at the end. It was very ragged. She lifted her head up and was looking around at one point.
4: Catherine Sweeney was a media witness.
5: She said that there was a spot that was burning and hurting and asked if that was normal.
4: Pike is now hospitalized.
6: The state's governor has ordered a third-party review into what went wrong while also halting any other state executions that were planned for this year. Pike, now 50, was convicted of torturing and killing her former University of Tennessee classmate, Colleen Slemmer, in 1995.
4: That's Fox's Molly Line. We're learning more about the fight on a Fly Dubai flight to Israel being investigated as terrorism when a co-pilot stabbed the captain, then tried to crash the plane.
7: The cockpit is empty. No one is in the cockpit because one pilot is lying on the floor bleeding and the other pilot, everyone is fighting him and trying to handcuff him.
4: Tal was a passenger who sat next to two off-duty pilots on the flight and also tells Fox.
7: And I told them, guys, you need to go to the cockpit. You need to go to the cockpit.
4: They helped land the plane in Saudi Arabia. The injured pilots now hospitalized. The attacking pilots in custody. With still no end in sight to the Iran conflict, Secretary of State Marco Rubio is telling Iran's foreign minister and his staff to leave the U.S., saying they've overstayed their welcome after attending the UN General Assembly. The Senate confirmed Kevin Sonderling as Labor Secretary before adjourning until after the November elections when control of Congress is on the line. A Fox News poll gives a progressive a slight lead in Michigan's Senate race among likely voters.
8: 50% prefer Democratic Senate candidate Abdul El-Sayed, while 49% prefer GOP Senate nominee Mike Rogers. 69% calling the cost of living important to their vote. 4 in 10 say they're falling behind financially, and they back El-Sayed by 25 points.
4: That's Kristen Goodwin. 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
4: Well, one condemned killer is hospitalized in Tennessee after last night's boxed execution. Someone who'd been on death row in Virginia is a free man after 25 years behind bars.
12: That 25-year stint included more than a decade on death row for Justin Michael Wolf. Wolf's release on Monday marking the end of a complex legal saga that at one point had the 45-year-old just days away from an execution date for the 2001 murder of Daniel Petrol in Bristow, Virginia. A judge vacated that conviction after the only witness tying Wolf to the shooting recanted his testimony. Wolf agreed to a plea deal on marijuana and robbery charges in exchange for a sentence of time already served. Paul Stevens, Fox News.
4: There was a fifth death in the measles outbreak in Pennsylvania. Someone else unvaccinated. The number of measles cases in the state at 943. On Wall Street, stock futures are rising before a new month and quarter. The Dow dropped more than 2% over the last 3 months, but the Nasdaq rose 2% in the third quarter. In the baseball playoffs, three teams are out. Boston, Houston, and the Chicago Cubs, but Chicago's other teams among the three advancing.
2: The White Sox have won a postseason series for the first time in more than 20 years. They beat the Astros 7-3 to sweep. Chicago next faces Cleveland. The lone series going the distance, Phillies and Braves. Philadelphia even the series at a game apiece after huge home runs from Schwarber, Harper, and Bohm. 4-3 in 10 innings in favor of the Phils means game three tonight for the right to advance. Yanks roughed up the Red Sox 9-2 to take the series. Max Fried dealt. Cody Bellinger hit a home run. Yanks will next face the Rays, and the Padres eliminated the Cubs 4-1 in game two. San Diego faces the Brewers in the divisional round. Jay Berman, Fox News.
4: Tonight, week four of the NFL season kicks off. Cleveland versus Pittsburgh. I'm Dave Anthony. This is Fox News.
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16: The TV9 First Alert Forecast. Periods of rain today, heavy at times. Our winds out of the north at 10 to 20. Our highs in the upper 60s. Showers end tonight. We'll do some clearing, dropping to the upper 40s and lower 50s. Sunshine for Friday. Mid-60s the high, down to the upper 40s. Dry for Friday night. Football the weekend, partly to mostly sunny with mid to upper 60s. From the TV9 Weather Lab, I'm Justin Roberts on News Talk 1540 KXEL.
17: And lots of rain already on this Thursday morning, and more that is going to be moving through in the short term. Showers and storms affecting Waterloo Cedar Falls already on this Thursday. And right now it's rainy everywhere from far northeast Iowa back through the Cedar Valley down toward Marshalltown. Heaviest showers from portions of Dubuque County south into Jackson and Jones counties towards Tipton and to the north and east of Iowa City. Right now in Iowa City it's 66 degrees with some light rain reported. The temperature this hour in Mason City at 63. It's overcast. Currently in Ames, 66 degrees, also 66 in Cedar Rapids, 61 in Waterloo Cedar Falls. And earlier this morning, the National Weather Service issued a flash flood warning for Grundy and Blackhawk counties, plus portions of northern Tama and southeastern Butler County. That flash flood warning is going to remain in effect until 10:45 a.m. Between 1 and 3 inches of rain have fallen already this morning, with expected rainfall rates at potentially 1 to even 2 inches per hour. Flash flooding is possible on small creeks and streams in urban areas, highway streets and underpasses, as well as other poor drainage and low-lying areas. So be cautious as you encounter roadways that will have some water either running or standing. Be aware of that flash flood warning for the Cedar Valley and some surrounding communities through 10:45 this morning. KXCL News Time is 6:08.
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20: This is Agribusiness Matters on the Iowa Agribusiness Radio Network. I'm Mark Magnuson. The future of the Farm Bill may be decided by what happens when voters head to the polls in November. Lawmakers have left Washington for a month of campaigning without passing a new five-year farm bill, leaving producers facing more uncertainty after the third extension of the current law expired. We will hear more from Senator Chuck Grassley next.
21: 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It's time to get up to speed on Renuvis and Zara from Mosaic Biosciences. Enzara is a new enzyme-based crop residue degradation technology that drives faster, more predictable breakdown of organic matter compared to existing solutions. Faster crop residue breakdown leads to cleaner planting, more uniform emergence, and stronger performance. Yes, Enzara is made to move. It fits within your existing fall application plans and also starts working as low as 32 degrees. Talk to your Mosaic Biosciences retailer to apply Enzara this fall for a faster start next spring.
20: Senate Agriculture Chair John Bozeman says the clock is running short on time for the Farm Bill.
22: What's going to happen is we're in danger of losing the Farm Bill, not getting that passed, and then also the state's losing a year. Because I don't know what's going to happen with the election. These things are hard to get done.
20: Senator Chuck Grassley, Republican from Iowa, says that if Democrats win big in November, they might have a different plan for the Farm Bill.
23: If it's just the House that they carry, I think we still got a chance of getting the five-year farm bill. If they carry both houses, I think they would want to write a different farm bill next year.
20: Even with major uncertainty surrounding the farm bill, Senate Majority Leader and Agriculture Committee member John Thune remains optimistic for the path of the farm bill. He says that after the election, the farm bill could be attached to a larger legislative package.
24: My expectation is that one way or the other, we are going to get the rest of this farm bill done, and after this election is over with, we'll figure out a way or a pathway, an avenue, perhaps it rides on something else.
20: Thune adds, a farm bill must get done to ensure, quote, certainty and predictability, end quote, for America's farmers and ranchers. For more on this story and all of our daily news stories, you can visit our website at iowaagnet.com. 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
18: 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The Iowa Legislature meets in special session tomorrow to consider incentives to finalize a deal to bring a mega steel plant to Iowa. Economist E.J. Antoni says the proposed plant will have many economic benefits.
27: I think it's huge. Look, it's not just a matter of you're going to employ people at the actual plant. Of course, that's the case. But you're also going to create additional jobs because of that. Think of it. If you are somebody who works

0: has to spend money. All of that is taxed. Now, trust me, I'm a huge advocate for lower taxation, but the fact is more economic activity will bring in more tax revenue.
1: More from economist E.J. Antoni on the Iowa Business Report this weekend on many of these stations. The Iowa Business Report is presented today by TotallyIowa.com, the website with Iowa-centric books, CDs, and DVDs. 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I'm Jeff Stein for the Iowa Business Report.
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4: From the KCRG TV9 newsroom, I'm Beth Malicki. The Cedar Rapids nonprofit Matthew 25 is closing its local independent grocery store. The Cultivate Hope Corner Store opened on Ellis Boulevard in 2022. Those with Matthew 25 say the store is no longer financially sustainable, even with community support. Last year, the nonprofit told TV9 there simply wasn't enough foot traffic and they couldn't compete with grocery chain prices. Despite the closure, Matthew 25 says it's brainstorming new ways to support the community with the building. The store is set to close December 18th. The city of Coralville is suing the state board that oversees the University of Iowa, claiming the university's healthcare system promised to build a medical office that never materialized. This started in 2015 with an agreement between the city, University of Iowa Healthcare, and a hotel chain to develop medical offices, a hotel, and parking at the Iowa River Landing. Since a second medical office was never built there, the city spent more than $11 million on the parking ramp. Coralville is alleging breach of contract. A memorandum of understanding from 2015 states UAHC is planning to construct a second medical office building at the Iowa River Landing no later than 2018. UAHC did open a new hospital in North Liberty in 2025. Federal oversight is ending for the Cedar Rapids Community School District when it comes to their use of seclusion rooms. The district reached the settlement in 2022 after a Department of Justice investigation found the district inappropriately and repeatedly secluded and restrained students with disabilities. The Department of Justice now says it's concluded its monitoring of the district. The district eliminated seclusion practices and cut restraint incidents by more than 85%. It also invested more than $3.5 million to add behavioral staff. For breaking news alerts and headlines anytime,
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7: And checking the TV9 First Alert forecast on a rainy Thursday morning, we can expect more periods of rain today, at least through the early and middle hours of your Thursday. Highs will be in the upper 60s. Showers end tonight and then skies clear. Overnight lows will be chilly in the upper 40s to near 50. Mostly sunny on Friday, mid-60s.

0: 60s for highs tomorrow. Then Saturday around 66 for a high with times of clouds and sun. Sunday mostly sunny and 69. The temperature this hour in Marshalltown is 67, getting some of the rain that has been falling across eastern Iowa. In Olwine, it's rainy and 61, 66 degrees in Cedar Rapids, and currently 61 in Waterloo Cedar Falls. And there is a flash flood warning that's in effect for Blackhawk and Grundy counties, as well as portions of Butler and Tama counties. That's going to last until 10:45 this morning due to heavy rainfall that has already come our way and more rain set to fall on this Thursday. Coming up as the KXCL Morning News continues, analysis of the Georgia Senate race in the next 15 minutes or so when we get a Democracy 2026 report from Fox KX.
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0: News Talk 1540 KXCL, where Iowa comes to talk. A new book titled Honoring the Legacy of Charlie Kirk looks at the 2028 presidential election. KXCL's Jeff Stein talked with author Patrick Amorosano about why he wrote the book.
3: It's a book that advocates Ron DeSantis, governor of Florida, for president. That's the long and the short of it.
4: Mm-hmm. And the governor was in our studios right here. I'm pointing, you can't see it, nor can the audience, but I'm pointing to a chair where he joined us in studio during the campaign. There's a lot of talk about all of this. How does Charlie Kirk figure into it, with the bottom line being your support for the Florida governor?
3: Yeah, great question. So I've been following the governor really since COVID, but in earnest since he announced in May of 2023. And when he did that, I became active on social media, and that's how Charlie Kirk caught my attention. He was a big fan of Governor DeSantis, called him America's greatest governor, and the future of conservatism. And so I started tracking Charlie throughout the process. And when he passed in September of 2025, really kind of a gut punch for me, I think, for collectively for a lot of people across the country. And that triggered a deep dive into him, and I discovered some remarkable synergies between his political path and policies and those of the governor. So out came the book.
4: Now, in the subtitle, you elevate Governor DeSantis. You also then use the phrase exposing the illusion of J.D. Vance. What is it about the current vice president that does not measure up in your estimation?
3: Well, I devote the whole last chapter to the book. I think readers would be surprised by almost all of the information in it. The short version is that J.D. Vance is not a conservative. He's not a fiscal conservative. He's a big government post-liberal. And he's really the invention of a group of men who got together back in October of 2019 to groom him and make him the figurehead for really effectively a takeover of the government by big tech AI proponents and other men whose views on the Constitution are a lot different than traditional constitutional conservatives.
4: Governor DeSantis ran on his record, which by all accounts is quite stellar, no argument there, but also invoked, I will carry forth Trumpian principles, my phrase, not his, without the baggage of Trump. In other words, this is the next generation. I'm the logical person to take it forward. Is that, first of all, is that accurate? But second, is that the mantle he would try to assume in 2028, do you think, having studied all of this?
3: Yeah, I think largely, you know, that's true. The governor has tried, first of all, let me point out to you that I campaigned for Governor DeSantis in 2024. I was in Iowa, in Des Moines specifically, and couple of other counties during the last days of the campaign, knocked on doors in a blizzard for him, spoke at caucuses for him, and so I became pretty conversant with the general attitudes of the Iowan electorate out there at the time, and I think it can be accurately distilled that the message I kept hearing from folks at their doors and at the caucuses was, we like Governor DeSantis, but Donald Trump deserves another turn. He's been screwed over by the Democrats and what they've done to him with the lawfare, and we just feel like he deserves another chance. And that was the long and the short of it out there. That accounts for the outcome of it, I believe. And I wonder now, to myself, will we have a robust primary in 2028? And will Iowans remember what they said about the governor in 2024? Or will some be persuaded to anoint J.D. Vance and skip the primary process altogether?
0: Patrick Amorosano, author, speaking with KXCL's Jeff Stein. His recent book is Honoring the Legacy of Charlie Kirk. Amorosano, a supporter of Governor Ron DeSantis. 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
0: 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A reminder that a flash flood warning is in effect for Blackhawk and Grundy County, as well as portions of Butler and Tama counties until 10:45 this morning. More coming up with the forecast after the latest news from Fox Now. 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
9: Fox News, I'm Angelo Bavaro. President Trump turning campaigner-in-chief today.
10: The White House calls it a kickoff to a nationwide tour as President Trump takes his midterm message first to Oklahoma, where he'll campaign for Republicans in Durant. Durant, just across the border from Texas, where a tight U.S. Senate race is playing out. The president later expected to tour a truck factory in Denton.
9: Fox's Jeff Manasso. Tennessee death row inmate Krista Pike survives two doses of execution drugs. A media witness with this account.
11: Even at 8:53, when the microphone was cut off, we could still hear snoring.
9: Fox's Ted Linder.
12: The governor, Bill Lee, has ordered an independent review and suspended Tennessee's remaining scheduled executions.
9: Pike was sentenced to death for the 1995 killing of a 19-year-old. America is listening to Fox News.
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15: 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This is the Bloomberg Real Estate Report. I'm Denise Pellegrini. People aren't as worried about commercial real estate as they used to be, but on the other hand, the recovery is somewhat spotty.
16: We're trying to figure out where the recovery is. Is it going to be a broad recovery? And it looks like it's a little bit more of a selective recovery.
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16: People are looking at that select asset and really looking to see where that investment opportunity is.
15: Nee says San Francisco is one place getting positive interest. Report from Old Republic, meantime, says some other areas are hot as well, including Dallas, with the popularity of retail-tainment there, and also corporate expansions and relocations. Miami, with its Ford investment, wealth, and luxury appeal. Houston, and its global shipping hub. Phoenix, with its focus on industrial manufacturing and healthcare. And Manhattan and Brooklyn, with the Class A trophy office buildings getting such attention right now. And that's the Bloomberg Real Estate Report. I'm Denise Pellegrini.
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20: Among the more closely watched Senate races is in Georgia. Incumbent Democrat John Ossoff seeks a second six-year term. He faces current Congressman Mike Collins in what has turned into a contentious war of words. Collins, on the Fox News Rundown podcast, claimed only a few Georgians contribute to Ossoff's run.
21: The rest of them are coming from outside the state, like California, New York, and Washington.
20: Ossoff, on the other hand, has accused Collins during a virtual press conference of adding to an issue that voters say is top of mind in this election.
22: He's voted repeatedly for the Trump tariffs that sent grocery prices soaring.
20: At least one in-person debate is scheduled between the two in October, just days before early voting begins. Some estimates have put a key voting block in Georgia, independents, near 30%, which could throw this race one way or the other. Grinnell Scott, Fox News.
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24: The TV9 First Alert Forecast. Periods of rain today, heavy at times. Our winds out of the north at 10 to 20. Our highs in the upper 60s. Showers end tonight. We'll do some clearing, dropping to the upper 40s and lower 50s. Sunshine for Friday. Mid-60s the high, down to the upper 40s. Dry for Friday night football. The weekend, partly to mostly sunny with mid to upper 60s. From the TV9 Weather Lab, I'm Justin Roberts on News Talk 1540 KXEL.
0: Heaviest areas of showers in Iowa right now are from Iowa City and off to the east towards DeWitt, Maquoketa, and up toward Dubuque. Right now in Independence, there's some light rain. The current temperature is 62 degrees. This hour, Charles City at 66. It's also 66 in Cedar Rapids and Waterloo Cedar Falls, 61 degrees. Still getting some Thursday morning rain. From the KXEL News Center, more than an inch of rain officially fell in Waterloo, and that was just between 4 and 5 a.m. Since 1 a.m., it's officially over 2.9 inches. That helped trigger a flash flood warning from the National Weather Service for Blackhawk and Grundy counties, plus portions of Tama and Butler counties. Rain runoff has been ponding along portions of Cedar Valley roadways. In spots, it's flowing faster than storm drains can handle. This latest round of heavy rain comes on top of already saturated ground, so the flash flood warning from the National Weather Service lasts until 10:45 this morning. If you're out on the roads, don't drive through flooded areas where it's difficult to determine how fast water is flowing. Rain is expected to move out later today. Coming up during the KXEL Morning News, We're only seconds away from Money Matters from the Iowa Agribusiness Radio Network. KXEL's Jeff Stein has today's Iowa Almanac after that. Good morning. It's 6:38.
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2: 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I'm Riley Smith. BASF has been pleased with its herbicide weed control in 2026. We'll have more right after this.
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2: This crop season has been defined by heavy rains across much of Iowa, especially as we get into harvest. Mid-season rains made weed control more difficult, but BASF has heard a lot of good feedback about the performances of their herbicide portfolio. Kurt Martins of BASF said Sertain herbicide performed extremely well for corn amid the rainy season.
4: You know, starting off with our herbicides in corn, our new corn pre-emergence herbicide, Sertain, that long-lasting residual that works extremely well when we do get those heavy rains. You know, that's been huge, and customers have been coming through here this week saying, hey, you know, I switched over to Sertain this year. I love the performance I've gotten out of it. I love the long-lasting residual control, even with all the wet weather that we've had. It's worked fantastic. So on the corn side, you know, having that new pre-emergence herbicide has been huge.
2: While spraying big mature weeds isn't the goal, Martins said Liberty Ultra soybean herbicide was able to handle the weeds that were boosted by the rain.
4: I can't tell you how many customers have reached out to me, called me up, sent me text messages, pictures, saying, wow, Liberty Ultra, post-emergence soybeans. It's amazing. Phenomenal weed control, excellent crop safety. You know, we're going to be selling more Liberty Ultra next year versus generics just because of the performance that we saw this year. You know, we're in year number two of Liberty Ultra. Last year we launched it, and the performance has been spectacular. And the customers have seen it, and again, it's really helped them take down some bigger weeds. We don't want to be spraying big weeds, but when we did get wet there again, mid to late June, forced those post applications back. Weeds got a little bit bigger. The growers that utilized Liberty Ultra were sure happy that they had that.
2: For Money Matters on the Iowa Agribusiness Radio Network.
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28: John William Carson, known to the world as Johnny, was born in Corning, Iowa on October 23, 1925. But it was on this date, October 1st, in 1962, that a 36-year-old Johnny Carson first took the stage as host of NBC's Tonight Show program. For the next 30 years, Carson dominated late-night TV as no one else has, before or since. His nightly monologue was required viewing and helped reflect and set the national mood on politics, pop culture, and daily life in our times generally. Carson also lived in Clarinda, Avoca, and Red Oak, Iowa, before his family moved to Norfolk, Nebraska, when Johnny was 8 years old. He taught himself magic and often performed as a teen as the Great Carsoni. The love of entertaining led him to the still new world of broadcasting, first in Omaha and then Los Angeles, where in 1950 he got his first comedy show, Carson's Cellar. Soon it was on to New York to host a series of game shows while also filling in as host of various other programs, including substituting for Jack Parr on his version of The Tonight Show. The king of late night, Carson presided over The Tonight Show in parts of four different decades and gave countless comedians and entertainers their big break on his program. It's hard to believe it's been more than 30 years since he left television, but in a testament to the popularity of his work, reruns of the original programs from the 1970s and 1980s air nightly on TV stations across the country. The first Tonight Show, starring Iowa's Johnny Carson, took to the air on this date in 1962. And that's Iowa Almanac for October 1st. There's more online at iowaalmanac.com.
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11: From the KCRG TV9 newsroom, I'm Beth Malicki. The Cedar Rapids nonprofit Matthew 25 is closing its local independent grocery store. The Cultivate Hope Corner Store opened on Ellis Boulevard in 2022. Those with Matthew 25 say the store is no longer financially sustainable, even with community support. Last year, the nonprofit told TV9 there simply wasn't enough foot traffic and they couldn't compete with grocery chain prices. Despite the closure, Matthew 25 says it's brainstorming new ways to support the community with the building. The store is set to close December 18th. The city of Coralville is suing the state board that oversees the University of Iowa, claiming the university's healthcare system promised to build a medical office that never materialized. This started in 2015 with an agreement between the city, University of Iowa Healthcare, and a hotel chain to develop medical offices, a hotel, and parking at the Iowa River Landing. Since a second medical office was never built there, the city spent more than $11 million on the parking ramp. Coralville is alleging breach of contract. A memorandum of understanding from 2015 states UAHC is planning to construct a second medical office building at the Iowa River Landing no later than 2018. UAHC did open a new hospital in North Liberty in 2025. Federal oversight is ending for the Cedar Rapids Community School District when it comes to their use of seclusion rooms. The district reached the settlement in 2022 after a Department of Justice investigation found the district inappropriately and repeatedly secluded and restrained students with disabilities. The Department of Justice now says it's concluded its monitoring of the district. The district eliminated seclusion practices and cut restraint incidents by more than 85%. It also invested more than $3.5 million to add behavioral staff. For breaking news alerts and headlines anytime, download.
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0: Rain is lightening up in downtown Waterloo, but it is forecast to be another wet day before some drier weather does move in. Plan on chances for some heavy rain still in the morning. Showers begin to shift to the south and east and taper off by the late afternoon into evening. Highs today will be in the mid to upper 60s with overnight lows in the upper 40s and low 50s under clearing skies. Several days of drier and cooler weather headed our way as the forecast continues. Highs tomorrow in the mid-60s with sunshine, and we'll stay in the mid to upper 60s for highs until well into next week, with, after this round of rain, no further chances for rainfall after today. Current conditions include Vinton this morning at 63 degrees, getting some of the shower activity that's out there. Right now in Newton, it's 66 and overcast, 66 as well in Cedar Rapids, and currently 61 degrees in Waterloo Cedar Falls. And between now and the top of the hour, we'll be living the country life along with Jody Hinke. That and much more to come between now and 7 o'clock, KXCL.
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17: From America's number one travel radio show, I'm Robert Carey with today's edition of your RM World Travel Minute. You know, from time to time, I see things come across my desk that make me stop and think that just when I think I've heard it all, well, there's one thing more. Now, not everywhere Mary and I have traveled could be captured in a Norman Rockwell painting, okay? And if you don't follow travel warnings from the U.S. State Department like we do, well, their recent announcement urging travelers to prepare a will and end-of-life instructions, it got my attention, as did their suggestion to leave behind DNA samples before taking off, designate insurance beneficiaries, and draft a power of attorney. This particular warning involved travel to Libya, which in fact said, do not travel to Libya for any reason, and for 99% of Americans, I say none of us have plans to go there. But I decided to share this with you today because whether it's a level 4 warning or not, some of what they're suggesting is probably a good thing to have in place anyway when you travel, because you just never know, okay? And having your house in order is not only beneficial to you, but those important to you as well. That's it for today. More travel info awaits you at rmworldtravel.com.
0: It's time for sports on KXCL. For the most part, the wild card round of the Major League Baseball playoffs has been completed expeditiously. The Chicago White Sox are moving on. The Sox 7-3 winners over the Houston Astros in yesterday's second game of the short series. Chicago scored 4 runs in the first and then 3 more in the sixth. Those 3 runs came on a Chase Meidroth home run, and Chicago advancing. That is the White Sox advancing, not the Cubs. The Cubs were swept by the San Diego Padres 4-1 with Game 2 going to San Diego as the Cubs were limited to 5 hits and 1 run. It was better than their Game 1 performance on Tuesday when the Cubs did not score and had just 3 hits in their initial loss to the Padres. The New York Yankees are also advancing. The Yankees were 9-2 winners over the Boston Red Sox in Game 2. The only series that is going to continue, that's the one between the Philadelphia Phillies and the Atlanta Braves. Philadelphia edged Atlanta 4-2 in 10 innings in Game 2. Game 3 is tonight at 7 o'clock. Last Saturday's road victory for the Iowa Hawkeyes sets up a huge matchup for Kirk Ferentz's team at Kinnick Stadium this week. It's the Hawkeyes and the Ohio State Buckeyes. The teams are playing for the 68th time, but it's the first game at Kinnick Stadium since Iowa flattened Ohio State 55-24 back in 2017. The Hawkeyes will be trying to beat both the Buckeyes and the Michigan Wolverines, who they defeated last weekend, in the same season for just the second time ever. The only other previous occasion was back in 1962. Ohio State lost their only road game this year so far against Texas, 24-23, back on September the 12th. Overall, the Buckeyes are 3-1 with wins against Ball State, Kent State, and last weekend, 42-19 over Illinois. Saturday's game in Iowa City kicks off just after 2:30. Checking the sports calendar for this Thursday, the UNI Panther volleyball team is on the road at Illinois State, first serve at 6 p.m. The Panthers trying to build on a 2-0 start in the Missouri Valley Conference. Iowa volleyball also in a conference matchup tonight on the road at 6 p.m. visiting Maryland. It's the first away match for the Hawkeyes since they started a sequence of games in Coralville the weekend of September the 11th. Their last match was a road win at Iowa State September the 8th. And the Iowa State soccer team takes on Utah at 6 o'clock. The Cyclones winless in their last four, including three Big 12 losses. It's a big day for Caitlin Clark fans a couple of times over. Today is the scheduled debut for Clark's namesake Nike shoe. It's being highlighted with festivities in Iowa City, including participation by current members of the University of Iowa women's basketball team. There's also a complimentary line of Clark apparel. And tonight, Clark's Indiana Fever play a winner-take-all playoff game against the Las Vegas Aces. Both teams have won at home so far in the series, with Clark averaging 21 points per game thus far. Tonight's game in Vegas tips off at 8 p.m. Get sports each hour during the KXCL Morning News. This is News Talk.
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20: Many woodworkers like to use wood they've cut down on their farm. The drying process is important because when wood releases moisture, it can change shape. And you don't want that to happen after the project is finished. Lucas Peters is the digital content manager at Wood Magazine. He says the first step in drying wood is to seal the ends of the boards.
1: If you haven't already done this with the logs, and even if you have, paint the ends of the boards with latex paint. Give it a good coating. The ends are where the moisture escapes more quickly, and they'll split and check with the uneven drying. So sealing the ends slows down the drying for the ends.
20: Start the air drying process outdoors where the wind can blow through the stack. Don't put the wood in constant sunlight or the boards might dry too fast and crack. Create a level bed of cinder blocks, add some runners to it, then cross the runners with 4x4 posts. Stack your first layer of wood on top of the posts.
1: Then you'll want to use inch square, what we call stickers. 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For your top layer, then add another layer of stickers, sheet of plywood, and weight it down with some more cinder blocks. And that's going to keep everything out of the rain and weighted down.
20: Once it's been outside for a few months, you can bring the wood inside, stacking it the same way. The general rule of thumb for air drying time is 1 year per inch of thickness. You'll have to check the wood periodically for mold and splitting. 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
0: 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Scammers are posing as heavy equipment dealers in Waterloo. Authorities say postings on social media sales websites are fraudulently claiming to have tractors and other large equipment for sale and using those sites to fleece potential buyers. The names the fraudsters have used are MotorPoint Solutions and Horizon Elite Motors with fake Waterloo addresses. Authorities advise buyers to be cautious and not to wire money before taking possession of a purchase from an unknown seller. Coming up as the KXCL Morning News continues, we look ahead towards market matters in our next hour of the program. That's presented, as always, by the Iowa Agribusiness Radio Network. Checking the KXCL.com poll question of the day from yesterday. KXCL listeners think artificial intelligence is still the best name for the technology rather than super intelligence. 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
3: He is hospitalized and hailed as a hero. I'm Dave Anthony, Fox News. The captain, who's from India, attacked by his co-pilot during a flight to Israel. He's now in stable condition after surgery. And what he did after being stabbed helped save everyone on board. And India's prime minister says his bravery has made his country proud.
4: After the co-pilot stabbed the captain of this plane, the flight plunged more than 14,000 feet in just 37 seconds. The injured pilot had the wherewithal to open the cockpit door, averting disaster.
3: Fox's Trey Yingston, Tel Aviv, where the Fly Dubai flight was headed.
4: Passengers jumped into action, making their way into the cockpit, subduing the pilot who was attempting to crash the jet. Even more remarkable, an Israeli plumber then pulled back the yoke to prevent the plane from diving further.
5: There were no pilots on the seats. One was on the floor, the other on the equipment. Another person walked in with me. I grabbed the attacker, I strangled him, and pulled him out. I pulled the control yoke.
3: Two off-duty pilots on board helped land the plane, also in Saudi Arabia. The attacker's in custody. There's a search at sea after a helicopter crash left two people.
6: people dead, 2 injured.
7: And one more is still missing after a medevac helicopter crashed into the water off of the coast of California last night. Officials revealing the chopper went down shortly after taking off from Catalina Island. The L.A. County Fire Department says the person who remains missing is a patient who was being transported off of the island.
6: Fox's Molly Line. A convicted murderer Tennessee tried to execute last night is still alive. Krista Pike survived 2 lethal injections.
13: When the curtains closed the final time at 8:05, we could consistently hear her snoring, and then it kind of developed into a snore squeak and then a snore, and even at 8:53 when the microphone was cut off, we could still hear snoring.
6: Tori Gessner was a media witness. Pike's now in a hospital. Tennessee's governor wants an investigation into what went wrong, postponing the state's next planned execution later this year. 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
26: No more diversity quotas. 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
6: War Secretary Pete Hegseth said in his State of the Force speech in Virginia, the ideological clowns are out and the patriotic cowboys are in.
26: I call it accountability and long overdue. And frankly, the bare minimum. As usual, what the media levels as an accusation... I wear as an accomplishment.
6: Hegseth says he's reduced military leadership by 20%, including firing some generals and admirals. And moving forward, future leaders will have to pass and excel in a merit-based performance assessment. The War Department also dealing with a cyber attack.
27: A Pentagon official confirms for Fox News that their personnel database has been breached. Hackers got information like social security numbers and details about employment for nearly 3 million personnel. The Defense Manpower Data Center says unauthorized users accessed files between October 2025 and July of this year. So far, they say there's been no indication of any misuse of the data. The Pentagon says affected individuals are being notified by postal mail, and the department's contracted provider, Identity Theft Guard Solutions, will conduct credit monitoring. In Washington, Jill Nato, Fox News.
6: On Wall Street, stock futures are rising before a new quarter and month of trading. In the baseball playoffs, the Red Sox, Cubs, and Astros eliminated. The New York Yankees knocked out Boston. The San Diego Padres KO'd Chicago, while Houston lost to Chicago's other team, the White Sox. Philadelphia stayed alive.
28: 1-1 to Bohm. Hit well the other way. Carrying, and it's gone!
6: Alec Bohm's 10th inning home run. Won it for the Phillies, beating the Atlanta Braves 4-3 on NBC. They'll play again tonight, and the winner advances. I'm Dave Anthony, and this is Fox News.
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34: The TV9 First Alert Forecast. Periods of rain today, heavy at times. Our winds out of the north at 10 to 20. Our highs in the upper 60s. Showers end tonight. We'll do some clearing, dropping to the upper 40s and lower 50s. Sunshine for Friday. Mid-60s the high, down to the upper 40s. Dry for Friday night football. The weekend, partly to mostly sunny with mid to upper 60s. From the TV9 Weather Lab, I'm Justin Roberts on News Talk 1540 KXEL.
0: The good news in the Cedar Valley is that that rain is diminishing. The bad news is that there's more rain this morning over Missouri and Kansas, and the trend line for the showers that have been moving through has been from southwest to northeast, so certainly very possible that we've got more rain on the way eventually, but likely a break in the action. Right now, the latest temperature from Iowa City is 67 under overcast skies, Mason City 62, 64 in Ames. Cedar Rapids has 67 degrees, still seeing some light rain this morning, and it's 62 with some drizzly conditions in Waterloo Cedar Falls. But the top story this morning is that the National Weather Service has issued a flash flood warning for Grundy and Blackhawk counties, plus northern Tama and southeastern Butler counties until 10:45. Between 1 and 3 inches of rain have already fallen, and the expected rainfall rate is 1 to 2 inches an hour during the heaviest times of showers, and flash flooding is possible on small creeks and in streams, in urban areas, highways, streets, and underpasses, as well as other poor drainage and low-lying areas. So that National Weather Service flash flood warning lasts until 10:45 for Grundy and Blackhawk counties, plus parts of Tama and Butler counties. And take that warning seriously with a lot of water out there that has fallen already this morning. KXEL News Time is 7:08.
1: Hello out there in Radioland. This is Steve Darnall, inviting you to join me this Sunday evening from 6 to 9 for Radio's Golden Age. 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
8: Corn and wheat are running higher, soybeans and oats are running lower. This is Market Matters on the Iowa Agribusiness Radio Network. I'm Dustin Huffman. Front month corn futures 2 to 3 cents higher, soybeans fractionally lower. We'll take a look at those numbers coming up here very soon. Yesterday we saw December corn fall 21.25 cents. November beans fell just under 5 cents, and December Kansas City wheat fell about 10 cents as well. Corn fell to a 6-week low after the USDA's quarterly grain stocks report showed a bearish jump in stocks. Wednesday's U.S. September 1 stocks estimates were neutral to bullish for soybeans and neutral for wheat. Also, the USDA's small grain summary report on Wednesday was neutral for the wheat markets. EIA released a neutral to bearish weekly ethanol report. More data is on the way for markets to digest, including the export sales that's coming up at 7:30. The markets right now, we see the Dow is trading down 166 points. Asian markets are mixed. European markets are also trading lower. On the livestock side of things, live cattle futures were supported, keeping futures sideways. Feeder cattle futures maintained an upward trend. Hog futures showed minor losses as support is trying to be maintained. Opening cattle calls are for them to be higher across the board. Hogs look to be lower to mixed. Again, traders found some support as a few dress cattle sales took place with steady money in the from last week. That's been an early consensus, but it's not been enough to establish a trend for this week. We'll look at the numbers next.
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8: December corn up 2.75 at 5.03 and a half. March up 3 cents at 5.18 and a half. November beans down a half at 12.92 and a half. January unchanged at 13.09 and a quarter. Soybean meal down $2.50 at 3.54.60. Soy oil unchanged at 67.85. Chicago wheat up 4.25 at 6.80 even. Kansas winter wheat was up 8.75 at 7.41 and three quarters. Kansas spring wheat unchanged at 7.16. Minneapolis spring wheat up 5.75. That's at 6.99. Oats trading down a nickel, that's at 4.13 and three quarters. You're up to date on the overnight markets. This is Mark.
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3: A lack of enthusiasm. I'm Jeff Stein with today's Iowa Politics Report. We no longer have straight ticket voting here in Iowa, where you could go into a voting booth, fill in a circle for one party, and be done, casting a vote for all the Republicans or all the Democrats on the ballot. Now, I'm in favor of that because even though you may cast a ballot for all races based on party identification, I think you should at least have to see the names in each race and give it more thought than a broad stroke. Strong partisans don't necessarily like the rule because it's their job to preach party identity. And many folks certainly feel that all other things being equal, they'll vote for the R or the D even if they know nothing about the race. Many folks I talk to these days, though, are somewhat lukewarm about some of the candidates their preferred party has on the ballot, and I'm talking to both Democrats and Republicans. They'll ask what I think of a race, then follow up by saying that they're not a big fan of their party's candidate, but will have to vote for her or him anyway because at least the candidate is a Republican, or

0: example. But if the base is ambivalent, imagine those without partisan skin in the game. We elect folks, and then we get what we deserve. With poor choices as the only options, that's an especially tough pill to swallow. And that's the Iowa Politics Report for Thursday, October 1, on Twitter, Instagram, Gitter, Threads, and Truth Social at Iowa Politics. I'm Jeff Stein on News.
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5: From the KCRG TV9 newsroom, I'm Beth Malicki. The Cedar Rapids nonprofit Matthew 25 is closing its local independent grocery store. The Cultivate Hope Corner Store opened on Ellis Boulevard in 2022. Those with Matthew 25 say the store is no longer financially sustainable, even with community support. Last year, the nonprofit told TV9 there simply wasn't enough foot traffic and they couldn't compete with grocery chain prices. Despite the closure, Matthew 25 says it's brainstorming new ways to support the community with the building. The store is set to close December 18th. The city of Coralville is suing the state board that oversees the University of Iowa, claiming the university's healthcare system promised to build a medical office that never materialized. This started in 2015 with an agreement between the city, University of Iowa Healthcare, and a hotel chain to develop medical offices, a hotel, and parking at the Iowa River Landing. Since a second medical office was never built there, the city spent more than $11 million on the parking ramp. Coralville is alleging breach of contract. A memorandum of understanding from 2015 states UAHC is planning to construct a second medical office building at the Iowa River Landing no later than 2018. UAHC did open a new hospital in North Liberty in 2025. Federal oversight is ending for the Cedar Rapids Community School District when it comes to their use of seclusion rooms. The district reached the settlement in 2022 after a Department of Justice investigation found the district inappropriately and repeatedly secluded and restrained students with disabilities. The Department of Justice now says it's concluded its monitoring of the district. The district eliminated seclusion practices and cut restraint incidents by more than 85%. It also invested more than $3.5 million to add behavioral staff. For breaking news alerts and headlines anytime, download the KCRG TV9 News app.
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9: Periods of rain today. We're going to see a little bit of a break in the rain, it looks like, for a time in the Waterloo-Cedar Falls area, but more is on track to come our way as the day pushes through. We'll see highs in the upper 60s. Tonight, showers end, then clearing skies. Lows will be in the upper 40s to near 50. Mostly sunny on Friday, wrapping up the work week with highs in the mid-60s. Saturday, times of clouds and sun, 66 for a high. Sunday, 69 with mostly sunny conditions. Right now, Marshalltown checks in with a temperature at 63. And Olwine also 63, while Cedar Rapids is at 67 degrees. And in Waterloo, Cedar Falls, we've seen some on again, off again drizzle recently with a temperature at 62. Winds are calm, some heavier showers, much heavier in the overnight hours.

0: of this Wednesday, now Thursday morning, and we're going to keep an eye on a flash flood warning that's been issued by the National Weather Service that covers Blackhawk and Grundy counties, plus portions of Butler and Tama counties. That flash flood warning remains in effect until 10:45. Coming up, as the KXCL Morning News continues, I talk with Brian Button, editor of Iowa Outdoors Magazine, in just about 2.5 minutes.
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3: 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In the midst of all its bad PR, Flock CEO Garrett Langley is running around claiming that Flock, and these are his exact words, has helped clear just over 1 million crimes in America. But is that really true? CBS investigated and couldn't seem to get a straight answer. When pressed, Flock's PR spokesman, Paris Lubel, will say only that Flock supported more than 1 million investigations. Supported is a long, long way from solving crimes. Bottom line, this is not the way to build back confidence, Flock. Stay up to date the easy way with my free newsletter, GetKim.com. 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
0: News Talk 1540 KXCL, where Iowa comes to talk. Fall colors will be coming our way in just a matter of weeks, maybe even less than that, depending on exactly where you are in Iowa. And also coming our way in the days ahead, the new edition of Iowa Outdoors Magazine from the Iowa Department of Natural Resources. And to find out about the fall issue, we're joined now by Iowa Outdoors editor Brian Button. Thanks for being back with us, Brian.
5: Always a good time. Thanks.
0: So where is the magazine taking us in the fall of 2026?
5: Well, we have some excellent destinations. We have three state parks that are celebrating 100 years this year. Waubonsie State Park in extreme southwestern Iowa, Pine Lake State Park near Eldora, and Springbrook State Park, which is about an hour northwest of Des Moines. And all three of those parks were established 100 years ago for very, very good reasons. They are stunningly beautiful and offer a tremendous amount of scenery and things to do for people. They all have cabins, campgrounds, miles of trails. They all three have lakes. Waubonsie, way down in southwest Iowa, is rather unique. It sits on the Luss Hills, and you have some trails there that afford views to far off Kansas, Missouri, and Nebraska. And when you're standing there on that ridgetop, the west-facing ridges are windswept, and it almost has a semi-arid look to it in places. There are plant species there and reptiles that are found nowhere else in Iowa. And the rest of the park has deep forest, very shaded campgrounds, and it's well worth the jaunt down there. And you can take the interstates and then just head south of Omaha, Nebraska, or Council Bluffs to get down there. So despite being tucked away, it's accessible.
0: We're talking with Brian Button, who's the editor of Iowa Outdoors Magazine, about the fall edition, which is just on its way out here very soon. And you told us a little bit about one of those three state parks. Let's talk about Pine Lake State Park in Hardin County.
5: Pine Lake near Eldora, of course, pine trees. It had the most southern stand of magnificent eastern white pines in the state. That's how it got its name. A lot of those trees over the years have been damaged by high winds, but there's been a lot of replanting of pine trees there. And of course, it's also got a tremendous amount of deciduous trees. And it's in the Iowa River Valley, a couple of lakes. It's right along the Iowa River. And the leaf fall color changes in all of these state parks, it's really just a tremendous time to get out and go to these parks if you've not been before. Springbrook State Park, just about an hour outside of Des Moines, despite its close proximity to the metro, it really doesn't get a lot of tourism pressure there. It's just kind of off people's radar. And it has a really, really beautiful lake. It's a quiet lake. It's all electric motors. There's rarely anybody using it, particularly in the fall. Campground often has ample space, even on the weekends. And just all of these parks, they also have wonderful 1930s era civilian conservation corps structures, lodges, cabins, beach and bath houses that were all hand built back in the 1930s, stone and large timber. And just really has that nostalgic aura to it because of all those structures. So those are fantastic and fascinating places to venture to this fall and get out on the road and take a little road trip. So
0: we are obviously getting into fall, and that for a lot of people means hunting season. And typically Iowa Outdoors has something for outdoors enthusiasts who are interested, whether that's bow hunters or shotgun hunters. What's in this issue?
5: We don't really have a hunting story this issue. We do have a recipe in our Wild Cuisine for a pheasant piccata dish. And, of course, pheasant numbers are strong this year, and so we expect a lot of people to be having success in the field. We do have a feature story centered around fishing in a way. It's more of a voyage. A woman who had lost her husband to cancer and disease. In her anguish and suffering, she was looking for a new adventure, and she had read in an earlier magazine of ours about somebody that had gone out and wanted to catch a fish in all 99 counties. And so she set off on this adventure, going out with some friends and always a dog with her. And it took her 7 years to get this done, but she did it, and she just had a tremendous, wonderful experience. And it's really an uplifting story that shows kind of the resilience of people and how people often utilize nature and the outdoors to make memories and to overcome sometimes personal grief and to keep on living. And I like to say that memories are made outdoors. And certainly that was the case for her.
0: Always a lot of fascinating content in Iowa Outdoors Magazine. Brian Button is the editor, and the new fall edition is coming out. Brian, let me just leave you with a last word about getting this DNR publication if folks are interested in finding it.
5: Yeah, you can purchase this copy by calling the DNR's main office, and we'd be happy to send it to you. Single issue is just $5. We have one other kind of a fun story. Of course, the Cy-Hawk rivalry in sports, and we kind of went out on a limb and we created the Cy-Hawk Arbor series, determining which of the two campuses has the highest number of state champion trees. And so we've got Herky and Cy making an appearance in the fall issue. It's a fun read.
0: Well, again, that's all in the fall issue of Iowa Outdoors Magazine. Brian Button is the editor, and that new edition is on its way to mailboxes very soon. This is the station where Iowa comes to talk. 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
0: News Talk 1540 KXCL, where Iowa comes to talk. And in the early hours of this Thursday morning, lots of rain falling in the Cedar Valley. That has led to a flash flood warning for Blackhawk and Grundy counties, plus portions of Butler and Tama counties. The flash flood warning is in effect until 10:45 this morning, and we are expecting the chance for some more showers as the day continues. The TV9 First Alert forecast is coming up. It's 7:30.
7: News. I'm TJ Papa. President Trump begins his 32-day trek across the nation leading into the midterms. First up, a truck plant in Denton, Texas. Fox's Jackie Heinrich at the White House.
8: He'll be highlighting what he argues is a manufacturing boom, a result of his administration's pro-growth policies, tariffs, and deregulation, in their words.
7: But digital numbers for the commander-in-chief from a new Associated Press Newark Center for Public Affairs Research poll out this morning. Cost of living, a major issue, with 17% of U.S. adults approving of the job he's doing to lower prices. Tennessee officials have not delivered an update on the condition of Krista Pike, the convicted killer who survived a pair of lethal injections last night. She was found guilty for the 1995 murder of 19-year-old classmate Colleen Slemmer. 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
11: 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A small but loyal audience can now generate enough income to rival a mid-level salary. Brands are increasingly moving money toward these so-called micro-influencers, smaller online personalities who have less than 100,000 followers. 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
7: It's October 1st, and this is your Fox Daily Snapshot. Today is International Coffee Day. Started in 2014 to celebrate coffee as a beverage and raise awareness for the plight of coffee growers. A gunman opens fire on a concert crowd in Las Vegas in 2017, killing 58, wounding more than 800 others in the deadliest mass shooting in U.S. history at the time of the attack. In 1890, Congress creates Yosemite National Park. Environmental trailblazer John Muir and his colleagues campaigned for the congressional action, which was signed into law by President Benjamin Harrison. Roger Maris breaks Babe Ruth's single-season home run record, smacking his 61st home run in 1961. Born on this day in 1924, the 39th President of the United States, Jimmy Carter, in Plains, Georgia. He served in the White House from 1977 to 81. He was awarded the 2002 Nobel Peace Prize. I'm CJ Papa. That's your Fox Daily Snapshot.
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14: The TV9 First Alert Forecast. Periods of rain today, heavy at times. Our winds out of the north at 10 to 20. Our highs in the upper 60s. Showers end tonight. We'll do some clearing, dropping to the upper 40s and lower 50s. Sunshine for Friday. Mid-60s the high, down to the upper 40s. Dry for Friday night. Football the weekend, partly to mostly sunny with mid to upper 60s. From the TV9 Weather Lab, I'm Justin Roberts on News Talk 1540 KXEL.
0: Light rain this hour in Independence. It's 62 degrees. Charles City at 66, also rainy there. Cedar Rapids at 67, a west wind at 6 miles per hour. It's 62 with some on-again, off-again light rain in Waterloo, Cedar Falls. Heavier showers earlier this morning, and getting a report from the Iowa Department of Transportation that Iowa Highway 57 is blocked in both directions west of Cedar Falls due to flooding, so you'll need to find an alternate route. That's about a mile or so west of Cedar Falls from Union Road. So be aware that Highway 57 is impassable at this point due to running water over the roadway. More than an inch of rain officially fell in Waterloo just between 4 and 5 o'clock this morning, and since 1 a.m., the total approximately 2.9 inches, triggering a flash flood warning from the National Weather Service for Blackhawk and Grundy counties, plus portions of Tama and Benton counties. The morning rain runoff was ponding on portions of Cedar Valley roadways, flowing faster than storm drains could handle it. It's the latest round of heavy rain on top of saturated ground, so the flash flood warning from the National Weather Service lasts until 10:45 this morning. 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
16: I'm Chad Pergram with the Speaker's Lobby. Republican Louisiana Senator John Kennedy recently announced he would campaign for his party's Senate nominees in Kansas, Nebraska, and Iowa. In fact, Kennedy declared that Republicans winning those seats would be, quote, fat guy layups. But just the fact that Kennedy went to those states to campaign for GOP candidates says a great deal about the state of the 2026 midterms. Kennedy argues that Republicans lack a coherent message. Quote, we're lucky because the Democrats don't have a plan either, said Kennedy. Some Republicans are reverting to the message which worked for their party in 2024. GOP Alabama Senator Katie Britt says that Republicans will tell the story about a closed southern border. GOP Ohio Senator John Husted is vulnerable this fall. He tried to pass legislation to safeguard consumers from shelling out big bucks for water and electricity associated with data centers. The bill would redirect the cost to big tech companies. Democrats blocked that bill, and Republicans believe that helps Husted and Republicans make their case about affordability. With the Speaker's Lobby, Chad Pergram, Fox News.
17: So when you get to the corner of Smith and Orchard, you're going to want to take a
18: you
17: left.
18: You are not going to.
17: Then what you're
18: going to
17: do is turn onto Martin Red
18: just broke up
17: and go past
18: and
17: the first three
18: she's
17: lights
18: happy about
17: and then take
18: it.
17: The next left.
18: I don't really
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18: think
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18: she's
17: more
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18: but
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17: Park
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17: on the right.
18: That's
17: I'll
18: what
17: see
18: I
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18: heard
17: later
18: last
17: tonight.
18: Night.
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20: 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I'm Riley Smith. The National Pork Producers Council says a Prop 12 fix is still within reach. 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
20: The National Pork Producers Council continues pushing lawmakers to address California's Proposition 12 through the next Farm Bill debate. NPPC President Rob Brenneman, who is also an Iowa pork producer himself, said the organization believes a fix would benefit both farmers and consumers.
22: The reason that we're after a Prop 12 fix is because it raises prices to the consumer, closes down demand, and once again, if it was voluntary, it'd be a lot easier. And so when we look for a fix, you know, we got it in the Farm Bill in the Congress side, and that's we'd like to see those merge and be done in conference, and hopefully we got the fix, and it might be exactly what Save Our Bacon says, but we can be darn close. And we were disappointed that it did not come out of the Senate side.
20: Brenneman said the industry's focus is now on keeping the issue alive as lawmakers work through the Farm Bill process.
22: We're sitting there with the true fix in the Farm Bill on the House side. If we can merge those together in conference and come out with something on the other end, which is what our plan is, and we believe we can get that accomplished, and if the Farm Bill goes through, we believe we'll be in there on that with a fix of some type through the conference.
20: Supporters of Prop 12 have argued that overturning the law could hurt smaller operations, but Brenneman said he disagrees with that sentiment.
22: And so that's the people that we believe that our goal is keeping business just like cattle guys. You got to have everybody, the more voices you have, the better off you are. And that's what our goal is to maintain that, keep it in the Farm Bill, get it passed with a fix, and we'll all be happy.
20: For the World of Agriculture, here on the Iowa Agribusiness.
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2: Do you know why our national voting days fall on a Tuesday? Because the people, the voters, demanded it. You see, when the date to vote was set by law in 1845, the voting polls were not just around the corner or by mail like today. People had to literally travel to get to the polls, sometimes as many as 2 days. But here's today's question. Is voting a right or a responsibility? And if we'll send brave Americans around the world to fight for our freedom, why are millions of Americans each election season not willing to walk across the street to exercise that same freedom? Think about it. I'm Jerry Stewart, and that was One Moment in America.
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5: From the KCRG TV9 newsroom, I'm Beth Malicki. The Cedar Rapids nonprofit Matthew 25 is closing its local independent grocery store. The Cultivate Hope Corner Store opened on Ellis Boulevard in 2022. Those with Matthew 25 say the store is no longer financially sustainable, even with community support. Last year, the nonprofit told TV9 there simply wasn't enough foot traffic and they couldn't compete with grocery chain prices. Despite the closure, Matthew 25 says it's brainstorming new ways to support the community with the building. The store is set to close December 18th. The city of Coralville is suing the state board that oversees the University of Iowa, claiming the university's healthcare system promised to build a medical office that never materialized. This started in 2015 with an agreement between the city, University of Iowa Healthcare, and a hotel chain to develop medical offices, a hotel, and parking at the Iowa River Landing. Since a second medical office was never built there, the city spent more than $11 million on the parking ramp. Coralville is alleging breach of contract. A memorandum of understanding from 2015 states UAHC is planning to construct a second medical office building at the Iowa River Landing no later than 2018. UAHC did open a new hospital in North Liberty in 2025. Federal oversight is ending for the Cedar Rapids Community School District when it comes to their use of seclusion rooms. The district reached the settlement in 2022 after a Department of Justice investigation found the district inappropriately and repeatedly secluded and restrained students with disabilities. The Department of Justice now says it's concluded its monitoring of the district. The district eliminated seclusion practices and cut restraint incidents by more than 85%. It also invested more than $3.5 million to add behavioral staff. For breaking news alerts and headlines anytime, download the KCRG TV9 News app.
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0: Looking at one more rainy day before drier weather eventually does move in. Plan on some heavy rain this morning. We've seen that already. And then we could see showers return as the day continues. Eventually, though, the rain's going to shift off to the south and east and taper off by late afternoon and into evening. Highs today will be in the mid to upper 60s with overnight lows in the upper 40s and lower 50s under clearing skies. Then, several days of drier and cool weather is headed our way for the rest of the forecast. Looking at tomorrow, highs will be in the mid-60s under sunny skies, and we'll stay in that mid-60s range through the first part of next week. There is a flash flood warning from the National Weather Service that covers Blackhawk and Grundy counties, plus portions of Butler and Tama counties, and lasts until 10:45 this morning. One effect of the heavy overnight rainfall, Iowa Highway 57 blocked in both directions, according to the Iowa Department of Transportation, approximately a mile west of Union Road. So plan an alternate route if that's typically part of your morning travel. Right now, the temperature this morning in Vinton at 63 degrees, currently in Newton, 66. It's 67 in Cedar Rapids, 62 right now in Waterloo.
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12: 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And rivals like Ayana and EVgo now use Tesla's plug standard. Ayana, backed by 8 automakers, has opened 145 sites in 2 years. EVgo says 80% of its customers shop while charging. One driver crossed from New York to Los Angeles using only Ayana stations. Automotive News reports that more than a third of new ports opened last year were outside the top 10 EV states. I'm Ken Chester.
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0: It's time for sports on KXCL. A dozen Major League Baseball teams reached the postseason. 9 are still playing, and after tonight, it will be 8. The Chicago White Sox, one of the teams to advance from the wild card round with a 2-game sweep over the Houston Astros. They took Game 2 7-3 last night. Second baseman Chris Meidroth broke open that 1-run game with a 3-run 6th-inning homer, and the Sox were up the rest of the way. They'd led since the first inning, although it was close until the Meidroth big swing. The Chicago Cubs really never close in their series against the San Diego Padres. They were swept out of the playoffs 4-1 in Game 2. Nico Horner had two more hits for the Cubs. He drove in Chicago's only run during the series. Horner finished with four hits. The Cubs had just four hits combined among all their other players over the two games. It was the New York Yankees 9, the Boston Red Sox 2, so New York advances, and Philadelphia stays alive. They needed 10 innings but got past the Atlanta Braves 4-2. That sets up Game 3 tonight in that series at 7 p.m. The Iowa Hawkeyes are 4-0 on the football field for the first time since 2021. Something that's even rarer than that, well, wins over Ohio State. During Kirk Ferentz's long and successful career in Iowa City, the Hawkeyes have only defeated Ohio State twice. If there's good news on that front, well, it's that both of those wins were at Kinnick Stadium, and that's where Iowa faces the number 5 Buckeyes on Saturday. Ohio State is making their first visit to Iowa since 2017. With Iowa ranked 14th in the country, it's the first time the teams have met with both programs in the top 15 since 2006. Saturday's game kicks off at 2:30. On the sports calendar for today, the UNI Panther volleyball team is at Illinois State for a Missouri Valley Conference match at 6 p.m. UNI has won 62 consecutive matches against MVC opponents, whether in regular season play or the conference tournament. Iowa volleyball at Maryland at 6 o'clock. It's a road matchup for the Hawkeyes, who went 8-2 in the recently completed homestand that they just finished up. But they have opened the Big Ten schedule with a 1-1 record. One of those two losses in the last 10 matches was to Ohio State. And Iowa State soccer takes on Utah at 6 p.m. this afternoon in Ames. The Cyclone soccer team seeking their first Big 12 win during an 0-3 conference start. The shoes are the story early. Then the focus is on the game tonight. Today is the scheduled debut for Caitlin Clark's namesake Nike shoe. It's being highlighted with festivities in Iowa City, including participation by current members of the University of Iowa women's basketball team, also a complimentary line of Clark apparel. And then this evening, Clark's Indiana Fever play a winner-take-all WNBA playoff game against the Las Vegas Aces. Both teams have won at home so far in that best-of-three series, Clark averaging 21 points per game over the first two matchups. Tonight's game in Vegas tips off at 8 p.m. Get sports each hour during the KXCL Morning News. 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
7: This is Fox on Health. A cheese recall, and it follows a multi-state breakout of bacterial contamination. The Food and Drug Administration says that 4 grass-fed raw milk cheeses made by the Sierra Nevada graziers are being called back after illnesses were reported related to E. coli contamination. The 4 recalled raw milk cheeses are Sierra Nevada's raw medium cheddar cheese, raw sharp cheddar, raw Monterey Jack cheese, and raw jalapeno Jack cheese. The FDA says more than a dozen people have been reported sickened from these cheeses, with several hospitalized. The states with cases are in California, Colorado, Georgia, Kentucky, Michigan, Nevada, Oregon, Tennessee, and Utah. The FDA is investigating the illnesses to see if other products may be potentially affected. These products have a long shelf life. Consumers should check refrigerators and should not eat them. Throw them away or return them to the place of purchase for a full refund. For more health news, go to foxnewshealth.com. I'm Lisa Brady with Fox on
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13: 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Railroads dramatically changed agriculture and rural America as the country continued to grow. The concept of a rail highway was first conceived by Colonel John Stevens in 1812. The earliest railroads were horse-drawn cars running on tracks. The first chartered railroad was the Granite Railway of Massachusetts, which is approximately 3 miles long and completed in 1826. The Baltimore and Ohio Railroad was the first to carry freight and passengers in February 1827. Today's American Agriculture History Minute. I'm Mark Oppold.
10: I'm a firefighter.
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19: It's easy to take for granted all the little moments that make up our everyday.
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10: Or being afraid.
17: It's about standing up and protecting our communities.
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14: Because a lot of little details can become a pattern.
17: We trust our instincts.
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14: If you see something suspicious, say something to local authorities.
0: 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Central State Bank operates out of State Center. It also has offices in Ames and West Des Moines. The deal does still need to be approved by banking authorities. Central State Bank had operated independently for more than 80 years. Its acquisition supports Farmers State Bank's efforts to expand into central Iowa. A flash flood warning from the National Weather Service is in effect for Blackhawk and Grundy counties, as well as portions of Butler and Tama counties, lasting until 10:45 this morning. Stay with us for forecast details from the TV9 Weather Lab in minutes. Good morning. It's 8 o'clock.
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27: Passengers who prevented a disaster in flight. I'm Dave Anthony, Fox News.
28: We could be sitting today in a 9/11 tragedy, you know, with bodies scattered in the desert. And they did because of the courage of these people.
27: Israeli Prime Minister Benjamin Netanyahu just told Fox the co-pilot who stabbed the captain and tried to crash the flight to Tel Aviv yesterday is from Oman and is under a terror investigation.
28: We know that he underwent Islamist radical indoctrination. That appears to be something we're gathering from the information, his personal information.
27: Now he's in custody after passengers intervened and stopped him. The injured pilot's in stable condition at a hospital. Two people are dead, two injured after a medevac helicopter crash near Catalina Island off California's coast last night. Another still missing, being searched for at sea. Krista Pike is still alive, but she wasn't supposed to be. The convicted murderer survived two injections that were supposed to be lethal last night in Tennessee.
29: Krista Gil Pike continued to blink on and off. She was smiling. She let out a couple of laughs during this process. I saw a tear roll down her right eye, and then she said, "One spot is really throbbing."
27: Will Puckett was a media witness. Pike is now in a hospital. Tennessee's governor wants an investigation, postponing the next planned execution. The State Department of Corrections says they followed every step of the protocol. President Trump will hit the road today, trying to help Republicans keep control of Congress in the November elections.
30: The president kicking off his 32-day blitz in the Lone Star State. He's heading to the Peterbilt Motors factory in Denton today, where he'll be highlighting what he argues is a manufacturing boom.
27: Fox's Jackie Hunrick at the White House. After Texas, the president will hold a rally in Oklahoma. In a new AP poll, just 17% approve of the president's handling of the economy. And in a close Senate race in Michigan, a Fox News poll gives progressive Democrat Abdul El-Sayed a one-point lead over Republican Mike Rogers among likely voters. 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
27: The War Department is no longer woke. Secretary Pete Hegseth said in a State of the Force speech in Virginia, he says warrior ethos is the focus and the clowns are out and the cowboys are in.
2: The number crunchers say we've fired 10% of the generals and admirals across the force. And that number sounds about right.
27: And Hegseth says he's reduced military leadership by another 10%. Elon Musk is going to work at the Pentagon. The Tesla and SpaceX founder, who also led the controversial Doge government cutbacks, will lead a project to study the future of warfare.
3: The goal of Project Meridian, according to the Department of War, identifying the capabilities required to achieve absolute technological dominance on the next generation battlefield. The project will run for 120 days and culminate in an unclassified public report of its recommendations. Also leading the project, former House Speaker Newt Gingrich and defense tech billionaire Palmer Luckey. SpaceX and Luckey's Anduril already do business with the Pentagon, raising potential conflict of interest questions as they help identify future military needs. Lillian Wu, Fox News.
27: There's a new report from the Massachusetts Attorney General on priest sexual abuse.
4: The report is the result of a 7-year investigation and shows that more than 270 Catholic clerics sexually abused nearly 1,000 children in Fall River, Springfield, and Worcester, and that most of the abuse happened before 2002. The AG's office is calling on lawmakers to eliminate the statute of limitations for abuse civil claims. The Diocese of Worcester says it will study the report to see what improvements can be made. Fall River's bishop issued an apology to abuse survivors, and Springfield's bishop called the report, quote, humbling. Tanya J. Powers, Fox News.
27: A new unemployment report shows a very slight drop in first-time claims last week, down to 197,000. Tomorrow we'll get the monthly report detailing September's hiring and the new unemployment rate. On Wall Street, stock futures are rising. I'm Dave Anthony. This is Fox News.
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18: From the KCRG TV9 newsroom, I'm Beth Malicki. The Cedar Rapids nonprofit Matthew 25 is closing its local independent grocery store. The Cultivate Hope Corner Store opened on Ellis Boulevard in 2022. Those with Matthew 25 say the store is no longer financially sustainable, even with community support. Last year, the nonprofit told TV9 there simply wasn't enough foot traffic and they couldn't compete with grocery chain prices. Despite the closure, Matthew 25 says it's brainstorming new ways to support the community with the building. The store is set to close December 18th. The city of Coralville is suing the state board that oversees the University of Iowa, claiming the university's healthcare system promised to build a medical office that never materialized. This started in 2015 with an agreement between the city, University of Iowa Healthcare, and a hotel chain to develop medical offices, a hotel, and parking at the Iowa River Landing. Since a second medical office was never built there, the city spent more than $11 million on the parking ramp. Coralville is alleging breach of contract. A memorandum of understanding from 2015 states UAHC is planning to construct a second medical office building at the Iowa River Landing no later than 2018. UAHC did open a new hospital in North Liberty in 2025. Federal oversight is ending for the Cedar Rapids Community School District when it comes to their use of seclusion rooms. The district reached the settlement in 2022 after a Department of Justice investigation found the district inappropriately and repeatedly secluded and restrained students with disabilities. The Department of Justice now says it's concluded its monitoring of the district. The district eliminated seclusion practices and cut restraint incidents by more than 85%. It also invested more than $3.5 million to add behavioral staff. For breaking news alerts and headlines anytime, download the KCRG TV9 News app.
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23: The TV9 First Alert Forecast. Periods of rain today, heavy at times. Our winds out of the north at 10 to 20. Our highs in the upper 60s. Showers end tonight. We'll do some clearing, dropping to the upper 40s and lower 50s. Sunshine for Friday. Mid-60s the high, down to the upper 40s. Dry for Friday night football. The weekend, partly to mostly sunny with mid to upper 60s. From the TV9 Weather Lab, I'm Justin Roberts on News Talk 1540 KXEL.
24: The Eastern Iowa temperature is 62 degrees from KXEL.
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32: 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On this Thursday, I'm thinking about the importance of living in the real world. You know, I get thousands of texts and emails from people all over the globe. Most of them are astute, but a lot of folks are not living in reality. They're good people. They are just ill-informed. I'm trying to pull as many people in as I can, because if you live in a false world, you're going to harm yourself and your family. Here's a very vivid example. China. The summit between President Trump and Xi was designed to forge a cordial relationship between the two superpowers. Well, I received tons of messages asking why the USA is doing this. China is our enemy. On and on. Do we want nuclear bombs going off all over the place? So we have to deal with China and how an administration handles a totalitarian regime is totally up to the president. Mr. Trump flatters Xi. To the people who want to confront the Chinese militarily, you simply can't. That is called living in the real world. Back in a moment. 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
0: where you hear from candidates in the November 2026 general election. Now, Iowa Talking Points, the candidates. From Studio 5 at Mud and Cedar Falls, here is Jeff Stein.
7: Hello and welcome. There will be a new state auditor in January of 2027. It's an open seat due to the incumbent seeking other office. Two candidates appear on the November general election ballot, and one of them joins us at the Iowa Talking Points table today. She is Chris Kanoyer. Ms. Kanoyer is a Republican. She won the primary in June for the right to represent her party on the ballot for state auditor. Kanoyer4Iowa.com is the website. Thanks so much for taking the time.
8: Thank you for the opportunity, Jeff.
7: You currently serve as Lieutenant Governor, seeking the office of auditor. Now, because of the Constitution and laws, et cetera, there are certain duties of the office, but each individual crafts it more broadly, more narrowly, based on the times. What's the role of state auditor if you are the one taking the oath in January?
8: Well, the role of the state auditor is to be the taxpayer watchdog, an independent taxpayer watchdog who reviews, audits, and investigates the books of state and local government, make sure that the money is being used appropriately, and roots out waste, fraud, and abuse through investigation.

0: use. Mm-hmm. Every taxpayer now knows that the office is there. What are some things that, again, with the unique perspective of being a statewide office holder and being a state senator in the past, what are some of the things that you think you can bring to the office to help meet those goals?
1: Well, I have a background in the technology sector and in the private sector, and I think there's a lot of opportunities to run government more like a business, to modernize and optimize how we deliver services to the citizens of Iowa. So to really just bring in a culture of innovation and continuous improvement, to bring in that mindset, I think is really important. A lot of people, I saw it as a school board member and in the state senate, you know, a lot of people in government just want to do things the way they've always done it. And I think truly now, especially as we're feeling the pinch of affordability and prices at the gas tank, we really need to be very cognizant of how we're spending the taxpayer money. And any way we can make government more efficient, modernize how we do it, leverage technology to be able to broaden and deepen the analysis that we do when we do our audits and investigations, to not wait until next year's audit to find a problem, to be able to do that more in real time before a problem gets too big.
0: So tangibly, how might that be done? Is it a matter of reviewing the current technology that is used? Is it a staffing issue? Is it Des Moines-centric? Is it state-centric or what?
1: Well, I think the first thing that we need to do is just get in there and talk to the people in the auditor's office and find out what kind of resources they need from their leader to be able to conduct the audits and investigations in a more timely and effective manner. That's something that I've heard from across the state, is that the audits and investigations are taking too long. How can we leverage technology and best practices to, and then as the leader of the office, how can I help you get rid of some of those impediments to you being able to effectively do your job? So I'm sure there are people in the auditor's office that have a lot of really good ideas on how we can do things better. Also, I've been across the state as this lieutenant governor, and I'm hearing from local governments a lot of really good recommendations on how we can do things better and how we can better partner with them instead of being a gotcha organization. How can we help local governments and state agencies be more audit ready instead of throwing everything on the board and hoping that they have a clean audit? Let's do things the right way from the beginning so that there's no surprises when the audit time comes.
0: That's an interesting way that you phrased it that I'd not thought of previously, because often we hear of an audit that was done and bad things happened. They either found malfeasance or things that just didn't add up, whether it was innocent or negligent, whatever. You're talking about something that's a much more proactive, here is a way to do it, as opposed to the gotcha aspect of, right, here comes the auditor's office, everybody better scramble.
1: And a lot of our local governments, you know, they just don't have the resources. You know, sometimes there's a part-time clerk, for example, and they just don't have the time or the resources to be able to invest in, you know, R&D, research and development, or, you know, what best practices or our technology is out there. So I think as the auditor's office, we should be a resource where we provide the expertise and funding, maybe through a grant program, to allow local governments to come to us and find out what they can do better to be better stewards of the taxpayer dollar.
0: Are you aware at this point if there is a need for more standardization? I think a lot of citizens want strong home rule. This county does what they want, best suits their citizens, et cetera. But by the same token, you have to have certain parameters, and they might be surprised to find that there's not standardization in A, B, or C. And I'm just wondering if standardization broadly is a way to get at some of these goals you just articulated.
1: Sure. I mean, I've worked with the Iowa Society of CPAs in Iowa, and there definitely needs to be standardization in terms of how governmental audits happen, and make sure that those third-party auditors that are doing some of those audits across the state understand what the guidelines, what the expectations are when conducting those audits, and making sure that we just constantly continually communicate to all levels of government on what the expectations are, what the standards are, making sure that we have training available to locally elected officials so they understand what kind of questions they should be asking for, or things that they should be looking at budget time, or when they're meeting to discuss the budget at their local municipalities. But I think we really need to lean on the experts here. We've got some strong CPA expertise here in Iowa, and making sure that we're working with them and looking at what's being done in other states too. There's there's a lot of states that are kind of

0: centralizing the Center of Excellence for auditing governmental entities in the auditor's office and making sure that those resources get out to all levels of government so that they have the tools they need to be successful.
1: Are there different, I don't want to say standards, but are there different things that someone doing an audit of a governmental entity might consider as opposed to a CPA doing an audit of a business, other than the fact that you're talking about the public dollars? But are there some certain things that make this a more term of art, technical sort of operation?
0: Yeah, there are standards specific for governmental audits, and it's important that everybody in our office and then across the state understand what those standards are, make sure that we have ongoing training and professional development, and make sure everybody knows what the expectations are, because again, a lot of our smaller towns and counties just don't have the resources to keep up with it, and we need to make sure that we have we are an area or a place where they can come, and we will be responsive to their questions. Another complaint that I've heard that the auditor's office hasn't been responsive to questions from some of our entities across the state. So I want to make sure that we are responsive to the needs of our local governments across the state.
1: Well, certainly if you're a county or a municipality and you have a question about propriety or a procedure and you're not getting a call back, you're flipping the coin in essence, right, and hoping that you're right.
0: Yeah.
1: Do you find, and again, this is as your experience as a senator and lieutenant governor, many times when we hear about the results of an audit, now, as someone in the media, I get the news releases on ones that are just fine and the ones where they're not just fine. Is it more of negligence or innocent or benign neglect as opposed to malfeasance? Where is the bigger problem when we hear about these things where money is not accounted for? Is this more a matter of focusing on bad evildoers as opposed to we just didn't teach them the right way?
0: Yeah, well, I think most people are doing the best job they can with the resources that they have available to them. But that's where I think continual training comes in, and just really analyzing what kind of resources our local governments and our state agencies across the state need to be able to be accountable and transparent. Do we modernize the technology so there's dashboards? The media, the citizens of Iowa, and legislators and all the oversight bodies can have access to where the money's going at all times in real time, which I think would really open the books to make sure that everybody's held accountable in the right place. But I think in a lot of cases, people are trying to do the right thing. They just may not know what the current standards are and may not have the time to be able to investigate that. And we need to be a resource to them so that they can do better.
1: Chris Kanoyer is the Republican nominee for state auditor. Kanoyer4Iowa.com is the website. We'll have more when Iowa Talking Points, the candidates, continues in a moment.
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2: You're watching Iowa Talking Points, the candidates. Here again is Jeff Stein.
1: And we continue with Chris Kanoyer, currently the lieutenant governor of the state of Iowa, Republican nominee for state auditor on the November ballot. Knoyer4Iowa.com is the website. And I've mentioned your current title, mentioned some things you've done in the past, but I'll give you the opportunity to give us a more fuller biographical sketch of how you got to this point.
0: Sure. Well, I'm the mother of four children, four adult children. My youngest two are sophomores at the University of Iowa. The other two are have jobs with insurance, so I'm very proud of them. But I am mother of four children, background in computer science. That's what my degree is in. Worked in the corporate field, technology sector, right out of college, where we installed enterprise-wide software to help our clients deliver better services to their customers. So I have that experience. And then when I had my first child, I decided I needed to be home and available to them. So I started my own website development business. So I've worked in the technology sector for over 30 years. Being home for my children and being involved in their activities, and did a lot in the schools, the LeClaire Library, the Chamber of Commerce. I was a reserve deputy in the Scott County Sheriff's Office, coached a robotics team. Just anything that my kids were involved in were things that I was interested in. And then didn't ever aspire to political office, but there was an issue in my school district, and it was pretty important to me as a mom of four children, and my school board member didn't call me back. And so, you know, I decided that I could be part of the problem, or be part of the problem, or I could be part of the solution. So a friend of mine encouraged me to run against him, and I reluctantly decided that I should probably put up or shut up. So I ran against him and served 6 years on the Pleasant Valley School Board, 2 years as board president, and really appreciated the fact of really working at the local level. I mean, your job as a school board member is to be a good steward of the taxpayer dollar and then also ensure all students get an excellent education. And as our assessments were going up in our school district, we were able to lower the levy by 41 cents, which is something I'm very proud of. We were also able to implement technology to take school lunch money and payments online instead of me finding a check in the bottom of my twins' backpack when they came home for the lunch lady. So I was then recruited to run for the state senate seat that represents Jackson, Scott, and Clinton County. In my 6 years in the Senate, we voted to lower taxes all 6 years. I became the chair of the Technology Committee, where we ran the sixth in the nation consumer data privacy bill, which I'm very proud of, to protect the data that's collected on our citizens, to make sure that their rights and privacy is protected. And then in fall of 2024, the governor called me up and asked if I would become her lieutenant governor after Adam Gregg resigned to take another position. So political office was not something I aspired to, but I do like to solve problems. And I think with my technology experience and my experience as a mom of four children, I brought a lot of experience to the conversation, and I think there's a lot I can do with my background in the technology sector to help modernize and optimize how we run government to continue to lower the tax burden on our citizens.
1: I would suggest that as a former state lawmaker, you would have unique insight mm-hmm. into how state government works at the statewide office level. It's one thing to, in your case, be the lieutenant governor and understand the auditor's office and then seek right. to move over. But when you've transcended the legislative and the executive branches, what are some of the things that you learned as a lawmaker that would be of help as state auditor?
0: Well, I think relationships matter. And being in the state legislature for 6 years and having good relationships in both chambers and working in a bipartisan manner, I think, is going to make a difference as the state auditor. You know, really the last 8 years, there's been a pretty adversarial relationship between the auditor's office and the legislature. And that really needs to change, because we're not up there to fight. We're there to work for the taxpayers of Iowa. So, you know, making sure that we're getting an appropriate, appropriation for the office to make sure that we can, again, modernize and optimize and bring in technology and be a resource to local governments, but also making sure that policies, any policy that we need to get through the legislature to help modernize the office and optimize how we do things. It's a rule of 78. You need 51 votes in the House, 26 votes in the Senate, and you need a governor that's going to sign it. So, that's no small task. No one does it alone down there in Des Moines. And so I think having those good relationships and having that experience in the legislature where I can make a case for things that need to be done in the auditor's office that require legislative action is going to make a difference.
1: And you mentioned the current administration of the office, and the current office holder has been very public about criticizing the legislature for laws that were passed that he claims have impeded the ability of members of the auditor's office to do their jobs. And I'm just wondering if, as you look at it from the auditor's standpoint, are there things that need to be changed in either direction with regard to allowing the mandate to be carried out?
0: Yeah, well, I mean, once again, I ran the data privacy bill when I was in the Senate. So the rights and privacy of the data that's collected on our citizens is very important to me. And unfortunately, when the auditor is going out and taking, collecting data on people's healthcare records or their school records or things that don't have anything to do with the audit at hand, that's a problem. Now, if there's a case for it because it has something to do with the audit, then make a case for it. But those things should not be collected if they're not necessary for the audit. You know, the other thing is too, you know, making sure that the auditor just isn't showing up and demanding information from various entities across the state, or sending a text to somebody that he knows in the office to say, hey, give me this data or I'm going to audit you, as if it's some sort of threat. That's not okay. There needs to be a letter of engagement, and there needs to be some rules in place to make sure that the auditor isn't stepping out of bounds conducting the audits and investigations across the state. So I think that those guardrails were appropriate, and it's unfortunate that we had to go to the legislature to put those in. But I think first and foremost, the rights and privacy of our citizens need to be taken into account, and the auditor shouldn't be stepping out of bounds in that regard.
1: So with regard to the normal procedure, and you suggested letters of engagement, et cetera, give us a sense of how this would normally work. And again, there are multiple types of audits. Some are just the regular audits that a municipality may have done, either from an outside firm or the office. Often, though, it does come where someone raises their hand and says, we're not really sure that we like what's going on, or we can't tell. That's right. Often what it is. A city council member may, or a mayor may say, this isn't balancing. What's the procedure? Because obviously it shouldn't just be a text from one person to someone in an office.
0: Right. I mean, the procedure should be a letter of engagement and making sure that the guardrails are in place to make sure that all entities have an understanding of what's going to take place. So for your standard audits, we'll go in and do the work. And some of the issues that I've heard is that the audits are just taking too long. You know, I represent the governor on the state fair board, and we didn't get the state fair audit from 2024 until after the 2025 fair. And it's just taking way too long for those audits to take place. Another example on an investigation, city of McCausland in Scott County, where I'm from, the bank had seen some irregularities and realized that they had a clerk that was skimming from the top, so to speak, and they called the auditor's office, and it took the auditor's office 8 months to conduct the investigation, and not once did they actually travel to the city of McCausland to conduct the audit. They did it all from, they did desk audits from Des Moines, so, and they couldn't make an arrest until the investigation was done. So, you know, those are things that we need to do better. And again, I want to come in as the leader in the auditor's office and see what do the auditors, investigators in the office need from me as the leader of the office to be able to conduct those investigations and audits in a more, you know, a deep and broader way, but also in a more timely fashion so that we can hold bad actors accountable.
1: With that answer, this next question may not fit, but were there reasons given with regard to the State Fair Board, for example, of why it took so long? Was it because I'm sure someone asked, and so I'm wondering if the rationale given was we didn't have the staff, we're overloaded, there was somebody put up a brick wall and we couldn't get data. I'm just wondering if there was a response when the accountability request was made.
0: Yeah, the response is that they don't have the resources they need to get things done in a timely manner. So again, I want to get in there and really talk to the staff and find out what they need, you know, from a leadership perspective, what kind of technology they need, and what kind of resources they need so that we can conduct those investigations and audits in a more timely manner. So, you know, if it's an appropriation or a request from the legislature, again, I have that relationship capital there. But just really trying to get in there and understanding how we can do things better. And, you know, I think there's probably a lot of good ideas in there. They just need somebody to listen and help implement those changes.
1: Chris Knoyer is the Republican nominee for state auditor. KnoyerForIowa.com is the website. We're talking about issues in advance of the November 2026 general election. We'll continue when Iowa Talking Points, the candidates, returns after this.
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6: News, I'm Angelo Bavaro. New details after passengers on board a flight to Israel helped stop an apparent hijacking attempt.
7: We know after the co-pilot stabbed the captain of the flight, the jet plummeted more than 14,000 feet. The injured pilot had the wherewithal to open the cockpit door. That's when the passengers jumped into action, making their way into the cockpit, subduing the pilot who was attempting to crash the jet.
6: Fox's Trey Yingst. President Trump turning on midterm mode in Texas.
8: The president kicking off his 32-day blitz in the Lone Star State. He's heading to the Peterbilt Motors factory in Denton today, where he'll be highlighting what he argues is a manufacturing boom.
6: Fox's Jackie Heinrich. Elon Musk taking on a new role in the Trump administration, this time helping the Pentagon select weapons and tech for troops. 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
10: The TV9 First Alert Forecast. Periods of rain today, heavy at times. Our winds out of the north at 10 to 20. Our highs in the upper 60s. Showers end tonight. We'll do some clearing, dropping to the upper 40s and lower 50s. Sunshine for Friday. Mid-60s the high, down to the upper 40s. Dry for Friday night football. The weekend, partly to mostly sunny with mid to upper 60s. From the TV9 Weather Lab, I'm Justin Roberts on News Talk 1540 KXEL.
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1: And we continue with Chris Knoyer. Ms. Knoyer is the Republican nominee for state auditor. In the November general election, KnoyerForIowa.com is the website. So you won your primary. There is a Democrat on the ballot as well, so two options. Distinguish yourself from your opponent for those who are starting to really look at the races and decide who to cast a vote for.
0: Yeah, well, I'm a mother of four children, and I want to make sure that we have a very well-run state for them and their future and my grandchildren. But I have a background in technology, 30 years in the technology sector, and I believe that, that mindset of implementing technology to be able to modernize and optimize how we conduct audits and investigations on behalf of the Iowa taxpayer is important. I've served at the local level as a school board member, also as a state senator, and now as lieutenant governor. So I've seen the various aspects of how government is run, so I bring that unique experience. Also have the relationships with the legislature and with the various departments across the state. And so I think just, bringing that energy to the auditor's office, a mindset for innovation and continuous improvement, and just collaboration. How can we work with the Iowa Society of CPAs to help us really make sure that we are using the most current best practices for generally accepted accounting principles, as well as implementing technology that can allow us to broaden and deepen the analysis that we do and get those audits and investigations done in a more timely manner. So I'm really looking forward to getting to work, turning on the lights and opening the door at the auditor's office, and being a partner with local and state governments to be able to implement those best practices and technology to do better better by the Iowa taxpayer. So I have a father that he's 82 years old, and every time I see him, he wants to know what I'm doing to lower taxes. And so, you know, he's also an industrial engineer, so we're always looking for better ways to do things. And so I hope to bring that mindset to the auditor's office to really work hard to be collaborative with our state departments and our locally elected officials so that they understand how to be the best stewards of taxpayer dollars and how to implement change that can help them deliver services better to the citizens that they serve.
1: Now, I'm gleaning from that a sense of you can hit the ground running. There's not a lot of on-the-job training. Yes, the permutations of this job, and I'm drawing from that perhaps your opponent does not have that same ready to go on day one skill set.
0: Sure. Well, I mean, I've lived here. I've lived in LeClaire for the last 25 years. My opponent's lived on the East Coast, serving as a corporate lawyer out there. He came back to Iowa to run for Congress last year, and when I guess they already had their candidate for that first congressional district, so he took the money that he had raised from the East Coast and found the first available seat, which was the auditor's office. So I don't really believe that he wants to be the taxpayer watchdog or the auditor of Iowa. I think he's just looking for a place to start his political career. So he's not registered to vote in Iowa. He didn't vote in the last auditor's election in 2022. He's still an active voter in D.C., so I think he came back here to start his political career, and I don't think Iowans are interested in somebody with that kind of political ambition, and I think I want to do it for the right reasons. I want to get in and use my technology background and my desire to make this Iowa a better place for my children and my grandchildren, and by doing so, be a good steward of the taxpayer dollar and see what we can do to continue to not only lower taxes and sustain those tax cuts, but find efficiencies in government across the board to continue to lower that taxpayer burden for Iowans, because I think that's what Iowans are looking for.
1: Now, you were just talking about somebody wanting to start a political career. It seems like everything has a political motivation these days, sure. I'm afraid. But an office like the auditor, the numbers are either adding up or they're not adding up. Is that one of the offices, and I understand why we have folks declare party affiliation, mm-hmm. but there are some of these statewide offices that should transcend politics. Is that something that has been an issue with the auditor's office, or how will you conduct it regardless of what others may have done? Because again, in my simplistic view, the numbers either add up or right. they don't.
0: Yeah, no, it absolutely should be an independent taxpayer watchdog. And so, you know, that's another complaint about the current auditor really politicizing the office. You can't, he's been very vocal criticizing the actions of the governor and the legislature and some of the programs, and then he wants to conduct audits and investigations on those programs. And I don't think Iowans are fooled by an auditor that is blatantly partisan criticizing various programs and then wanting to do a fair and unbiased audit of those programs. So I think the opinion of the auditor needs to be kept to him or herself. And again, look at the data, look at the facts, and only talk about the data and the facts, and then let the, you know, and then take the appropriate action. But absolutely, if someone is defrauding the taxpayer, it doesn't matter if they have a D or an R or an I or nothing behind their name, they need to be held accountable.
1: As part of the current administration, there's been a lot of work done with regard to trimming unnecessary expenses, whether you call it DOGE or just general trimming mm-hmm. of expenses. And again, your experience in the legislature at the time of government reorganization. Mm-hmm. From a mindset standpoint, is that the sort of thing you would champion going forward? Is that the sort of, I'll say thriftiness, my word, but again, that ties in with being the taxpayer's watchdog?
0: Absolutely. I mean, when we're conducting the audits across the state at local and state agencies, we're going to find a lot of things that can be improved on. And I think acting on those recommendations and finding resources to act on those recommendations are important. Something that I'm very proud of that I worked on as a state senator was the governor's realignment when she took her cabinet agency from 37 down to 16. At the time, all of those agencies had their own IT. And that's my background. And it was just wildly inefficient in terms of how they were procuring software and hardware for the offices to the licenses and the subscriptions that no one was keeping track of. So just pulling all of those departments under one IT umbrella has already saved taxpayers over $200 million. And to me, that's low-hanging fruit. I mean, that's just the tip of the iceberg. So, you know, and also being part of the administrative branch where the governor's moving data up to the cloud to, again, save hundreds of millions of taxpayer dollars over the next 10 years. Those are the kind of meaningful things that we can do to modernize and optimize the office so that we can continue to lower the taxpayer burden by just doing things more efficiently, leveraging technology and best practices. That's the way we're going to make a difference for the taxpayer of Iowa.
1: And I don't mean to be flip about it, but I know when an individual hears, well, we're going to save and streamline software. And in many of our mindsets, just as individuals, all right, we're paying a license for Microsoft every year. What's the big deal? Well, the big deal is the multiplier impact. Right. And again, we're talking about in most of these offices, custom, very detailed software, and it's not the same as going to the store as you're used to and just buying a box of software. I mean, these are expensive, complicated programs, and redundancy, right, or the inability from one to talk to the other, that's where the real inefficiency is it not?
0: Right, and just breaking down silos across departments and across government, making sure that we're communicating and everybody knows what assets we hold and which ones we actually need and what we're using, and if we're not using it, get rid of it. So I think just empowering individuals to find those efficiencies and that continuous improvement, and you know, being able to act on those recommendations in a timely manner, I think is going to make such a difference. And you know, there was an example where we had 7 instances of our human resources software. And how many did we need? 1. So it's just egregious examples like that where, you know, getting it all under one umbrella and really paying attention to it and acting on those recommendations is really going to benefit the taxpayer. And this is where the auditor's office, I think, can really lead to find those inefficiencies and make those recommendations for change.
1: And I don't have any information on this, but it would appear that if you have a variety of different agencies, they almost can fall into being little fiefdoms where no one wants to give up a little because somebody else might gain. And when you have the whole state government reorganization, mm-hmm. it gave us the opportunity, did it not, to break down any illusion of, my phrase, a fiefdom, and have an integrated state government that actually then can be efficient for the citizens.
0: Absolutely. And, you know, change management is something that we did a lot when I worked in private sector. And it's, you know, I think as we've gone through this realignment, you know, the various departments are seeing the benefits of how technology can improve how they deliver services and how they work together and the amount, the data that they can analyze and make decisions on in a much more efficient manner. So, you know, again, change management, making sure that we don't ever forget the people aspect of what installing and implementing technology looks like, but bringing them along the way and helping them understand how it can improve their lives, how they do their jobs, and how they deliver services to Iowans. You know, we always have to make sure that we keep that human in the loop. But I think leveraging the technology and being able to implement that change is really going to benefit us all in the end. And then it's going to free up money to spend on other priorities that we have in government.
1: Chris Kanoyer is the Republican nominee for auditor. KanoyerForIowa.com is the website. 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
1: The final few minutes with Republican candidate for state auditor Chris Kinnoyer, current lieutenant governor. KinnoyerForIowa.com is the website. When we were talking about where you are in LeClaire, and for those of us who grew up anywhere other than Des Moines, with apologies, I guess, to people in Des Moines, some of us feel like Des Moines is not the center of the universe. It may be the center of the state. And so I'm wondering, does everything from the auditor's office have to be centered in Des Moines, or is there the, in your view, the ability to say, if you're from LeClaire and you can handle the work from LeClaire, you can do that, or if it's Sioux Center or Decorah or wherever?
0: No, I think there is a lot of value to having people at the auditor's office across the state working regionally and having those relationships with the people in their communities when working with them to find those efficiencies, conducting the audits and investigations, and not having that Des Moines-centric view or doing desk audits from Des Moines. I think it's really important that we have people across the state doing the work in the field, so to speak, and not just performing desk audits in Des Moines.
1: And again, it becomes costly to drive from Des Moines to, say, Dubuque. But if you have someone who is based in the second district, I'll say, for geographic purposes, you get the best of both. You get the streamlined situation. Someone can be on site, but yet also they have the quality of life that they may want.
0: 100%. And there's a lot of talent across the state, and we want to make sure that they live in the place that they want to be, and they're given the resources they need to. But I think it really adds a lot of value to the auditor's office. I mean, the example that I gave you for the city of McCausland, where not one time did the auditor's office, anyone from the auditor's office, show up to McCausland to help them navigate malfeasance that was happening there. And that's just not okay. It's not acceptable. I mean, they're going through a pretty traumatic situation, and they need the support of the auditor's office on site going through all that to make sure that they're protected and they're taking care of business in their homes.
1: You mentioned your opponent, and he can obviously speak for himself. However, you have the record that you've laid out here, and I'm not sure that folks are as well familiar perhaps with his background, and so as you compare the two, I guess I'm just curious, if I'm laying skill set next to one another, I'd ask you to delve into that a bit more.
0: Well, I mean, he's from Muscatine. He went to NYU Law and has been practicing corporate law on the East Coast for the last several years, and just came back to Iowa to run for Congress. And when he was kicked out of that race, he looked for the first available seat. Auditor was open, so 2 weeks before the deadline, he signed up to run for auditor. So again, I am somebody that has, I have four children. I have the background in local, state, and now the executive branch of government. I have the technology background to come in and really modernize and optimize the seat and the office, and really do better by the taxpayers of Iowa, and continue to lower the burden for them. I mean, I truly care about this state. I care about the future of the state because of my children. I didn't run for office because I had political ambition. I ran for office because my school board member didn't call me back, and I decided to be part of the solution instead of the problem and complain about it. So I'm not here for political ambition. I'm here to make Iowa a better place for my children and grandchildren. I'm not somebody that moved back to the state after being gone for years just to get my foot in the door for my political ambition like my opponent did. He's got some pretty pretty strong opinions that don't align well with Iowans. He says he wants to repeal the Second Amendment, which is something that we enshrined in our Iowa Constitution just a few years ago. So I think he's been out on the East Coast long enough that he's no longer in touch with the needs of Iowans and what's really important to us. I mean, what's important to us is a great quality of life. We want good schools. We want safe communities. We want the affordability and the quality of life and everything that makes Iowa a great place to live, work, and play. And I think being a strong, independent taxpayer watchdog is what Iowans are looking for to continue to lessen that burden and let Iowans keep more of the money that they earn themselves.
1: So as you have gone on this journey that perhaps you didn't anticipate, whether it's the school board, the Senate, statewide office, what have you learned about yourself during some of these processes? Because again, standing up, and I applaud anyone who gets on a ballot and says I'm willing to stand up and seek contributions, votes, etc. What have you learned about yourself as the journey has moved along?
0: Well, I would say this: God has a plan, and in a lot of cases, I think a sense of humor. but you know, I've learned about myself. You know, and I get this from my parents and my grandparents. We're not people that are just going to sit on the sidelines and put up with something if we can be part of the solution. So I never thought I was going to ever run for anything political or any kind of elected office in my life, but I saw there was a problem, and it was either if not me, then who? So I decided to put myself out there, and it is kind of a rough business. You know, you have to have pretty thick skin, but I think it's worth the fight. And it's something that I get a lot of personal gratification out of when I can make a difference with my unique skill set. And I just want to be part of the solution. I want to continue to make Iowa a great place.
1: You are asking Iowans to make you the next state auditor. We have a couple of minutes left, so I'll let you make that case finally to them directly.
0: Okay. Well, my name is Chris Kanoyer. I am the proud mother of four children who didn't run for office because I had political ambition. It's because I saw a problem and I wanted to be part of the solution. So why do you care about the state auditor's race? Because you're a taxpayer. And the auditor of state is a taxpayer watchdog who conducts audits and investigations to root out waste, fraud, and abuse, and make recommendations for best practices and implementation for technology so that we can modernize and optimize how we investigate and audit the money that you pay into the system. So I humbly ask for your vote on November 3rd. With my technology background, I want to bring a culture of innovation and best practices into how we run government more like a business, because the only way we're going to be able to cut taxes and sustain those tax cuts is if we run government more effectively and efficiently, just like you have to do with your own budget. We need to be smarter about how we deliver citizens to the or services to the citizens of Iowa, and that's how we're going to be able to continue to lessen the tax burden for you. So I humbly ask for your vote. KanoyerForIowa.com is the website. And I look forward to serving as your next state auditor. Thank you.
1: Lieutenant Governor Chris Kanoyer, thanks so much for the time and good luck in November.
0: Absolutely. Thanks for the opportunity, Jeff.
1: Chris Kanoyer, the Republican nominee for state auditor, as noted, KanoyerForIowa.com. And again, the office of state auditor in the November general election. And that brings us to the close of another edition of Iowa Talking Points, the candidates. Thank you for watching.
2: 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For more information on this series, go to iowatalkingpoints.com.
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17: I'm Mark Oppold, and this is today's Bottom Line Report on News Talk 1540 KXEL. We begin the fourth quarter today, and it's seed ordering time for 2027. We take a look at the seed landscape and changes that continue. I'm Mark Oppold, today's Bottom Line Report. This is the time of the year producers begin to finalize plans for next growing season. This year's crop not even in the bin yet, but a time to begin placing seed orders for next year. And changes continue in the seed business. Keeping track of who owns what brands can be crucial information regarding technology that might change, genetics that might change behind the seed you do end up buying. In 2019, DuPont spun off its agribusiness division to create Corteva, which, by the way, recently announced it is spinning off the seed business. One brand, LG, will be missing from the 2027 lineup, a result of a recent merger. There are fewer and fewer single-brand seed companies. Of 16 national brands we reviewed, only three remain under single-brand ownership: Beck, Stein Seed, and Wiffle's Hybrids. This is the Bottom Line Report. Michigan State, Ohio State, Penn State, and the University of Maryland are some that each conduct individual corn and soybean trials, and major seed brands using those results, producers as well. I'm Mark Oppold, wishing you a profitable day.
18: I'm Kim Commando, and this is where Iowa comes to talk. 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
19: Did he attack his co-pilot and try to crash the plane?
20: I'm Dave Anthony, Fox News. That is the big question the day after in Israel.
21: It looks like he had been radicalized. I think it's too early to say whether he had any connections with Iran or with anyone else.
20: Prime Minister Benjamin Netanyahu also tells Fox the captain who was stabbed is a hero for opening the cockpit door despite being wounded and covered in blood as the plane started plunging, letting passengers see what happened, and they came to his rescue, subdued the attackers, stabilized the plane, and allowed off-duty pilots to safely land in Saudi Arabia.
21: These guys are regular civilians, and they did a job. I'm not sure that my team could have done any better. I'm not sure they could have done what they did. They're superheroes, and they saved the day.
20: The injured pilot is stable after surgery. We're still waiting for an update on the condition of a convicted murderer in Tennessee, hospitalized after surviving an execution last night.
22: Krista Pike was supposed to be killed, the first woman to be executed in Tennessee in more than 200 years. She was given initially a lethal dose of pentobarbital. The curtains were drawn, and she was heard to say her arm was burning. It felt like her arm was going to burst. They gave her a second dose of the lethal drug. That's all they have. That's all they're allowed to give. And she complained more about that and was heard about an hour later snoring.
20: Fox's Steve Harrigan. A search at sea continues near the California coast for a patient on a medevac flight missing after the helicopter crashed after taking off from Catalina Island. Two others were killed, two more wounded. President Trump will go to Texas, then hold a rally in Oklahoma tonight, campaigning for Republicans in their push to keep control of Congress.
23: All I want to do is make speeches and go to states and fight for Republicans and fight for common sense.
20: A Fox News poll gives a progressive Democrat in Michigan a slight edge in a close Senate race. Abdul El-Sayed leads Republican Mike Rogers by 1 point among likely voters. 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
20: There is selling to start a new month and quarter. The Dow is down 238 points. The NASDAQ is falling 46. The S&P 500 losing about 19 points. We got a job market update this morning.
5: New claims for unemployment benefits declined by 1,000 last week to 197,000. Economists were expecting a slight increase. Also, fewer people remained on benefits in the week ending September 19th. Continuing claims declined 11,000 to 1.7 million, the lowest level since April of 2023. The monthly employment report is released on Friday. Jenny Coselda, Fox News.
20: The price of oil is up 1%, but gas keeps moving lower. Regular down 2 more cents today. AAA's national average now at $4.41 per gallon. Diesel dropped 3 pennies this morning. It's now $6.38. President Trump is crediting Alaska's Republican Senator Dan Sullivan for a new energy project in that state.
6: This is a man that worked with me by shoulder to shoulder.
7: Sullivan is running a very tight race against Democratic challenger and former Congresswoman Mary Peltola. Sullivan and other Alaska officials joined President Trump in the Oval Office for an announcement that South Korea is investing $54 billion to help complete a natural gas pipeline to connect a gas field to an export terminal. At the White House, Jared Halpern, Fox News.
20: In the baseball playoffs, the Yankees take out a rival.
8: Challenger, right field, Abreu back. At the wall, it is out of here!
20: Cody Bellinger helped power New York to the next round, beating and eliminating Boston 9-2 on NBC. The Chicago White Sox knocked Houston out, beating the Astros 7-3. Chicago's other team, the Cubs, though, KO'd by the San Diego Padres 4-1. Philadelphia stayed alive, beating Atlanta 4-3, and the Braves and Phillies will play again tonight. The winner advances. I'm Dave Anthony. This is Fox News.
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10: From the KCRG TV9 newsroom, I'm Beth Maliki. The Cedar Rapids nonprofit Matthew 25 is closing its local independent grocery store. The Cultivate Hope Corner Store opened on Ellis Boulevard in 2022. Those with Matthew 25 say the store is no longer financially sustainable, even with community support. Last year, the nonprofit told TV9 there simply wasn't enough foot traffic and they couldn't compete with grocery chain prices. Despite the closure, Matthew 25 says it's brainstorming new ways to support the community with the building. The store is set to close December 18th. The city of Coralville is suing the state board that oversees the University of Iowa, claiming the university's healthcare system promised to build a medical office that never materialized. This started in 2015 with an agreement between the city, University of Iowa Healthcare, and a hotel chain to develop medical offices, a hotel, and parking at the Iowa River Landing. Since a second medical office was never built there, the city spent more than $11 million on the parking ramp. Coralville is alleging breach of contract. A memorandum of understanding from 2015 states UAHC is planning to construct a second medical office building at the Iowa River Landing no later than 2018. UAHC did open a new hospital in North Liberty in 2025. Federal oversight is ending for the Cedar Rapids Community School District when it comes to their use of seclusion rooms. The district reached the settlement in 2022 after a Department of Justice investigation found the district inappropriately and repeatedly secluded and restrained students with disabilities. The Department of Justice now says it's concluded its monitoring of the district. The district eliminated seclusion practices and cut restraint incidents by more than 85%. It also invested more than $3.5 million to add behavioral staff. For breaking news alerts and headlines anytime,
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3: The TV9 First Alert Forecast. Periods of rain today, heavy at times. Our winds out of the north at 10 to 20. Our highs in the upper 60s. Showers end tonight. We'll do some clearing, dropping to the upper 40s and lower 50s. Sunshine for Friday. Mid-60s the high, down to the upper 40s. Dry for Friday night football. The weekend, partly to mostly sunny with mid to upper 60s. From the TV9 Weather Lab, I'm Justin Roberts on News Talk 1540 KXEL.
4: And as anticipated, this is the last rainy day in the entire 9-day forecast. The showers end tonight, things will clear, and then no precipitation for the rest of the 9-day forecast. That's the good news. Got to get through today first, though. And TV9 First Alert Pinpoint Doppler Radar does show some rain scattered now in the eastern half of the state of Iowa. Pretty good bit of rain from Decorah to Cresco back to Charles City and Mason City. Also some right over Blackhawk County and some moderate rain by Mount Pleasant over to Centerville. The big issue, flood watch for virtually the entire state. Flash flood warning, though, is in effect until 10:45 for all of Blackhawk, a little tip of southeastern Butler, a bit of northern Tama, and all of Grundy counties. Between 2 and 4 inches of rain fell overnight, maybe another inch, and that's why we have street flooding on several streets in Cedar Falls right now. The Cedar River in Cedar Falls is expected to crest just short of flood stage tomorrow evening before dropping down. So we're now into the action phase at just more than 85 feet, and again, we have street flooding in some areas of Cedar Falls and all manner of rural roads. The Blackhawk County folks have kept us updated, and at least a dozen county roads have water over the road in some areas because of the heavy rains that have fallen. So be very careful as you're out and about. And again, a flash flood warning primarily for all of Blackhawk and all of Grundy counties, and that's until 10:45 this morning. The flood watch is in effect until 1 o'clock tomorrow morning. Right now, on a Thursday morning, it's overcast and 66 in Decorah, overcast and 64 in Boone, some light rain in Des Moines with 64 degrees, light rain in Iowa City, 68. Overcast 63 in Independence, Monticello, and Vinton. Fair, though, in 64, they say, in Charles City and Clarion. Overcast 63 in Ames. Fort Dodge says partly cloudy and 64. Marshalltown overcast in 63. Olwine says partly cloudy in 63. Webster City overcast in 64. Did we mention Marshalltown? If not, overcast and 63 degrees there. And no report from Newton this morning. Eastern Iowa Airport, again, flood watch for the corridor until 1 o'clock tomorrow morning. Right now, northeast wind at 18, gusting to 29. Visibility only 4 miles at the airport because of fog at 64 in Cedar Rapids. Waterloo Regional Airport, the flood watch, yes, until tomorrow morning at 1. There is a flash flood warning in effect until 10:45 this morning, and a flood warning is also going into effect very early tomorrow morning for areas like the Blackhawk Creek at Hudson and a few other areas. But the current condition, north wind at 5, no issue with visibility, just overcast skies at the airport north of town and 63 in Waterloo Cedar Falls. The overnight low was 61. It was 69 just after midnight. That's the official high so far, and we may struggle to get there. 63 the current temperature in the Cedar Valley. 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
6: Yeah, I've flown into Israel a number of times. Netanyahu's spokesman telling Reuters the wounded pilot covered with blood lying on the floor had clicked open the release on the cockpit door. Second set of pilots on board who were due to replace the first pair landed the plane. Thank God they were on that plane. Thank God. They descended, 18,000 feet. Oof. And you look at the videos of this, it is chilling. Anyway, thank God everyone's okay, but you can never let your guard down. That's what it comes down to. This is everyday life of the people of Israel. They are fighting for their survival. You have people sworn to their destruction. Hamas calls for the destruction.
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7: The midterm elections are heating up. 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According to Kelsey's new midterms hub, Democrats have a 62% chance to control the Senate. 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

0: Younger is the editor and publisher of Iowa History Journal, of course, iowahistoryjournal.com. Thanks so much for taking the time, sir.
1: The privilege is all mine. Thank you, Jeff.
0: Really nice, bright cover. Not just that you've got a red background, but very distinctive, because I would suggest the cover art you chose for this issue, it's one of the most recognizable pieces of, I'll say, pop culture of the 20th century.
1: I agree. Not only just about World War II, but you're right, the 20th century. We're talking about the We Can Do It, Rosie the Riveter poster. I think many people are familiar with that image that was produced by Westinghouse for the U.S. War Production Committee in 1942. And it was to help enlist women at home in the war effort from 1942 to 1945 to more than keep the home fires burning. Women, if you're not familiar with the story of what was taking place here at home, you're really missing a big important piece of the history of the, of that war. And if it wasn't for the women who enlisted, who chose to go work at all these plants and manufacturing plants around the country to produce everything that all of the armed forces needed to fight that war, then you're missing out on a big chunk of an important part of our history, not only our nation's history, but our state's history as well.
0: It is the cover story, Rosie the Riveter, Women Rolled Up Their Sleeves to Help U.S. Win World War II, the cover story. And you have as the author someone who has extensively researched this era, right down to publishing a book that many in this audience probably have on their shelves.
1: I would think so too, Jeff. Certainly, having listened to your program and learning about our state's history over the years, Linda Betzinger McCann is a well-known Iowa author. She's written several books. I would argue that this one's, you know, perhaps her most popular one. I can't say that for sure. I don't know. I know everything she's written has been well received, but I see that she continues to speak quite a bit about Rosie the Riveter is across the state, and her book's been out for a little while now. So yeah, like we've talked about before, if I have an opportunity to work with an author who has a certain area of expertise on a subject, then I'm going to definitely try to do that first. That's not to say that any of our stable of talented writers, yourself included, couldn't take it on, but someone who's just spent years researching it. And again, there is not much out there other than her book about this effort in Iowa in particular. So I was really happy that she agreed to work with us for the first time, and proud to present her story.
0: And Linda has written many books that are tied to geography, stories of certain counties, etc., and those are very popular, and she speaks frequently at public libraries, other events. But this one from 2023, the book Rosie the Riveters of Iowa. And for that, and much of it is in this excellent article in Iowa History Journal, she talked with more than 50 women who worked as Rosies, as they were known. And now you're going back 80 years to World War II. And again, what an amazing experience and time in U.S. history.
1: Thank goodness that she documented those stories. As we know, we lose those stories, unfortunately, as generations pass. So I'm glad that she did reach out to them and get their personal stories. And just to kind of set things up, you know, we know that when the war started after December 7th, 1941, the bombing of Pearl Harbor, and we declare war on Japan and then, of course, Germany, and we're in the war. But what's interesting is that she kind of sets the table for this to happen. She writes a little bit about how 2 years before the U.S. entered the war, there were 72 manufacturing firms in Iowa that claimed to be ready to, quote, swing immediately into war production, unquote. And that's an interesting little tidbit that I was not familiar with. And the newspaper reported, it was the Des Moines Register at that time, that Des Moines had 11 factories, Davenport and Dubuque each had 7, and Burlington, Sioux City, Bettendorf, and Waterloo each had 5. And obviously there in your hometown, Waterloo played a huge role in the production of things that needed to be processed for our armed, for our servicemen overseas. So it was interesting to me that the wheels are already in motion before the war. I was not familiar with that. I thought that it was just all instant right after that, but it was already on the minds of folks who were running those

0: plans.
1: Cover story in the current issue, September-October issue of Iowa History Journal, Rosie the Riveter. The cover story is by Linda Betzinger McCann, based upon her book on the topic of Rosie the Riveters of Iowa. Michael Swanger, the owner and publisher of Iowa History Journal, joins us to talk about the September-October issue. Now, this is also a time of year when you folks run a special discount, which is really helpful as we look toward the holiday season. What's the big deal that y'all have other than the wonderfully appropriately low price for magazine subscriptions any day of the year?
0: Well, we're running our annual 50% off sale of all of our previous issues, Jeff. And as you and I have talked about this over the years, our back issues are quite collectible. Every now and then I'll venture onto eBay and find copies selling for $20 to $50. It's amazing to me. We're in our 18th year of publishing now, and the first 2 years are sold out. A few other issues have sold out, but this time of year, it's almost like clockwork. I think some of our readers who are fairly new subscribers wait. They know it's a good time to get to pick up these issues because they are timeless. They have timeless stories in them. And when you think about it, I would say 90% of our past issues are on sale for only $2.50. Well, a one-year subscription is $19.95, which in and of itself is very reasonable, I think. Obviously, that's a biased opinion. But $19.95 for six issues is a bargain. You can get six issues now, if you miss an entire year, for only $15. And you can pick up the whole year. And there's a little bit of shipping included. But I hear from readers, and especially our older readers, and this is what it really warms my heart when I hear from grandparents and parents who say that they not only read the magazine, but they keep it and they pass it on to their children or their grandchildren. And a lot of times they will fill in their collection this time of year so that they have them on the shelf and they can give them to their family, to their friends, to their neighbors. I hear about it being shared all over the place. And I love hearing those stories.
1: If you go to iowahistoryjournal.com, there's a tab right there at the top that says previous issues, and it goes year by year, and you can see the cover, and you can see what the stories were. And so if you say, yes, I'm a fairly new subscriber, I wonder what I've missed, you know, 5 years ago. Well, you can certainly take a look and see if a smiling image on a cover speaks to you and place your order again. This 50% off is good through when?
0: Good through the end of October. And Jeff, I've already had a handful, probably in the last week or two, who have bought everything. A few customers who've said, I am brand new, I want everything. And we're happy to accommodate them and get them out to them. So, hey, they're not doing us any good sitting here in the office. We want them in the hands of Iowans. And one of the things, that again, that we've talked about, not to harp on this, but you know, we're not doing a good job as a state, and this is a whole other subject, about educating our children about the history of Iowa. And I find that teachers use the magazine as a supplement for their instruction when they are afforded the opportunity to teach Iowa history. And so it's when I speak to groups, especially folks who are grandparents and parents, and kind of remind them that we as a state, we as a society are failing our young Iowans by not teaching them our state's history, it perks their ears. And I get a lot of people who say, well, I think I need to help do something in resolving that matter. And they buy our back issues and they start that trend with their children and their grandchildren.
1: Well, I'm one of those who has every single issue over the course of 18 years, and they're a great resource sometimes just to thumb through as a reminder of things or for me as a research tool. It's iowahistoryjournal.com. Subscribe, and that way you don't have to worry about missing an issue. And then after you get the issue, you can go to a number of stores and pick up second, third, and eighth copies for friends and neighbors. There's a very exhaustive list on the website, but for those who want to pick it up in the store, I typically see it at the Barnes & Noble. Where else might I go?
0: You can find it most likely at your local Hy-Vee, Books A Million, some select Mills Fleet Farm and Hy-Vee drugstores, etc. There's a list on our website at iowahistoryjournal.com of retailers in your town. It's an easy way to find it that way. Barnes & Noble, definitely. We're at all the Barnes & Nobles in Iowa and a few others across the border.
1: One of the things that I really love about the magazine is I could keep count of how many times as I page through, I say, I didn't know about that. You know, it could almost be, there could be a counter, right? Well, there are a couple of stories in this current issue where I look at it and I say, no, I had no idea about that. And one of them has to do with the Scattergood Hostel. Now, I'm familiar with the name, but I certainly did not know about what happened around the time, again, of World War II. This was fascinating to me.
0: Yeah, this Scattergood Hostel is located, well, it's currently it's a school. It's called the Friends of Scattergood, and it's located in West Branch. Its history, the school was established in the late 30s, but it's a wonderful story written by Jerry Harrington, who had pitched it to me about a year ago. I had heard about it. I knew that there was a connection to World War II, but I did not know all the details that he pulls out for this wonderful story. But the gist of the story, Jeff, as you know, is that it became a place of refuge for Europeans who were trying to escape Nazi persecution during World War II. And so there were a lot of course, Jewish immigrants who moved there, but it was folks from across the continent, and anyone that kind of fell into that group, unfortunately, of people who were being persecuted at that time by Nazi Germany. We're talking about the late 30s, the mid 30s, when Hitler was already into power, even before the war started. They began welcoming people, and it was a Quaker boarding school called Scattergood. And it, like I said, it's still a current school. It's like a private school there in West Branch. But one of the fun things too about the story is the artwork that we're able to find, including a Des Moines Register spread from 1939, a massive broadsheet of photos titled "Hitler Exiles Happy in Iowa." Now, how often do you see a headline with a connection to our state that reads like that?
1: It's fantastic, and it shows the individuals enjoying this new way of life, and again, the freedom that they have here in this country. And again, that was from 1939. So to your earlier point, we are fixated, with appropriate reason, on December 7, 1941. But in terms of preparation in advance, in terms of being empathetic and sympathetic to the plight of others overseas, because the war was going on there for years before it was brought to American ships and bases and servicemen. So for that to appear in 1939, that's really forward thinking on the part of those who hosted these so-called Hitler exiles.
0: Absolutely. And I think one of the interesting aspects of this story, Jeff, is the fact that many of these people who fled Europe and came to West Branch were highly educated. Not all of them, but they were successful business people back home. I mean, they were doing well for themselves. Well, when they moved here, it was like starting all over, right? Because they had to leave all their worldly possessions behind. And when they came to West Branch, they had to learn how to do all the basic things that they took for granted, or maybe some of them who were wealthy enough who had, for instance, housekeepers or maintenance people. Well, part of the process of being there was that you had to pitch in. You had to roll up your sleeves and do your part to keep it, because it's also a working farm. So a lot of these folks who were educated, say doctors, professors, well, they had to go to work in the field, and they had to learn how to make food and cook and do things like this. So it was very interesting. It was their introduction to American life and Iowa life, but especially an agricultural life that many of them were not familiar with. So I think it's wonderful that they had that experience, and some of the quotes in the story support this, but the memories that the folks had from that time of their experience there stayed with them for the rest of their lives, and they were grateful for what they learned and the work ethic that they picked up from Iowans, because Iowans showed them the way of how to do what they were doing.
1: And that was such an interesting point, because we've seen it in other situations where people emigrate and they may have held certain positions of stature. Well, when that was washed away, they had to start over. And the skill set doesn't transfer, the needs that we might have had didn't transfer. And again, it's another excellent piece by Jerry Harrington, who's such a great writer. And the focus of it is on the Scattergood Hostel, which welcomed European refugees prior to American involvement in World War II. Again, one of the articles in the current issue of Iowa History Journal. You learn much more at iowahistoryjournal.com. Now, folks do not see the video from this conversation. We're on Zoom. We can connect with one another with visual cues. Because this is baseball playoff time, you are sporting a White Sox cap, which is entirely appropriate and entirely in keeping with your character. If I were so dressed, mine, of course, would be a Yankees hat. And that's why when I flip to the publisher's perspective, I read it, and the main thing I wanted to know is, how in the blazes did you learn about this?
0: This is another thing I picked up a few years ago. I don't know how many people know that Babe Ruth visited Drake University 100 years ago, suited up to practice football with the Bulldogs. And as a Yankees fan, you can especially appreciate it. And I think if you're a baseball fan, well, let's face it. I mean, Babe Ruth is an American icon. So if you're just an American, you can appreciate the fact that Babe Ruth visited Drake. But yeah, this happened 100 years ago. It was on October 17th, 1926. The Bambino was in town for an exhibition game. And he had received a message from Drake University's head football coach and athletic director, Ozzie Solem, and who invited him to visit his team during homecoming activities. Well, Ozzie just assumed that they would come in and say a few words to motivate the boys and keep them going for the season. No, Babe, being the great person that he was, the character that he was, if you will, he said, "No, I want to suit up and let's scrimmage a little bit." Well, the players were told not to tackle him, fortunately, not to hurt him. So that was good, because bear in mind, as you know, as a Yankees fan, this is in the fall of 1926. So this is, you know, 6 months before, you know, the start of the next season, the famous 1927 Yankees Murderers Row. I mean, considered to be the all-time greatest baseball team in Major League history. So it's a good thing they weren't tackling him, because you wouldn't want him on the pine for that season. But it's a really fun little tidbit of Iowa history. I had seen a few photos. I'd been sitting on it for a while. I thought, ah, now's the time. It's the 100th anniversary. It's time to show these. And what's also interesting is that Ozzie wrote a column for the Des Moines Register at the time. And I found his old column and pulled a few quotes from what he experienced that day with Babe.
1: And it's such a great thing for you to have found, but I know, as someone who tells stories for a living, it's not in your nature to find something out and sit on it. And so it must have just been killing you. It's like, okay, is this the best time to run the Babe story? Obviously, the 100th anniversary is the perfect time, but again, just sitting on that story thinking, well, maybe this is the time. No, we should probably wait. I mean, unwrapping that's kind of like a kid at Christmas, isn't it?
0: You're right. You know, I hadn't thought of it that way, but I've known about him for a couple of years. And what's funny is about a day or two after the magazine was mailed to our subscribers, I had a couple of friends who are baseball writers and email me saying, "Where did you find those photos? And how do I get my hands on them?" So it was kind of fun to hear from like-minded individuals. So yeah, I hope our readers appreciate the fact of how rare these little nuggets are and that they enjoy seeing them. I put all of them that we were able to find in the magazine. There's five wonderful photos.
1: Now, I did not notice this the first time. And this is what I do. The mail comes, I see there's a new issue, I go ripping through it just so I can see what's in it, right? And then I go back and more methodically read. Well, I was paying attention to this story, and yep, oh, that'll be really interesting. Then I read it, and now I'm looking at it again. The Babe did not exactly fit in the uniform, did he? Because I'm kind of looking here, and the other boys, the college students, the uniform trousers are snapped with a little belt, and Babe looks like he's just finished Thanksgiving dinner, you know, where you kind of loosen the top of the pants. I mean, they poured him into that, including the helmet.
0: They did. That's a good observation. Listen, I can't badmouth him. I'm the same way. I'm happy just to, you know, get a belt around me someday. So No, you're right. Well, he's an older man. That's not fair. Those
1: he's
0: guys
1: an
0: are
1: older creepy. Man.
0: Yeah, he's an older guy.
1: He was at the height of his fame with the Yankees just before he set the major league home run record. Now, you might have said he was a man of size. That, I think, would have fit. He's an older man. He was probably 28. I know.
0: It's sad, though. When you think about it that way, I know. But when you do see him side by side with the other guys, I see your point. But, well, you know, Babe had a wonderful workout regimen, you know. After every game, go out and have a few beers and eat hot dogs. And bless his heart. I mean, they don't make him like him anymore.
1: No, they don't. And at the time of this, I just looked it up. It would appear that Babe was 31 years of age at the time. But, you know, a senior gentleman, to be sure. Speaking of anniversaries and birthdays and years, you've got a very nice article about your alma mater in here as well.
0: Yeah, well, certainly I think this will really resonate with folks in your home base area there. As I'm sure a lot of your listeners already know this, this is the 150th anniversary of the University of Northern Iowa. And I asked assistant professor of history there at UNI, Kevin Mason, who had written his debut story for us last year about the Dragoon Trail, to write the story about you and I. And I was also very pleased to see that the university recently just shared it, shared our story online. So we're really happy to partner with them and work with Kevin on this to get this story on the pages of IHJ. It's amazing to think that the school started 150 years ago as really as an orphanage for children who were misplaced from the Civil War. So, I mean, you think about the Civil War ending when it did, and then, you know, 10, 12 years later, obviously there are still orphaned children from the war who don't have a place. And thank goodness a group of women decided to take them in and build a building there in Cedar Falls. And that was the spark that became the University of Northern Iowa, including all of its name changes over the years.
1: 150 years at UNI. In addition, why Iowa should be known as the Popcorn State. I'm supporting that effort as well. Barn cupolas and so much more. It's the September-October issue, Iowa History Journal. Rosie the Riveter right there on the cover. And you can subscribe, iowahistoryjournal.com. Or go to Barnes & Noble, many Hy-Vees, a whole list of places at iowahistoryjournal.com. It never gets old, does it? I mean, a new issue, I just imagine that when it shows up from the press, you just rip open the box and start paging through it. It's just got to be such a great feeling.
0: It is, Jeff, and I don't take a day of it for granted. And like you, and like many of our readers, I say the same thing every time I go to press or something. I learn something new about our state, and that's just one of the joys of owning IHJ.
1: Iowa History Journal, iowahistoryjournal.com. You can also find them on the Facebook, the Instagram, all of those newfangled sites as well. Michael Swanger, publisher, editor, owner, chief cook and bottle washer, thank you so much for the time and again for another great gift of a magazine. And we'll do this when the November-December issue comes out, if not before.
0: Looking forward to it. Thanks again, Jeff.
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3: This is the opening market report for Thursday on the Iowa Agribusiness Radio Network. I'm Mark Magnuson. Price action for corn is up 1 to 2 cents so far today. Futures were under pressure on Wednesday following USDA's quarterly stocks report, with front months down 18 and a quarter to 21 and a quarter cents, and 2027 crop contracts steady to 9 and a quarter cents lower. New short interest was noted, with open interest up 18,753 contracts. The Commodity View National Average cash price for corn was down 20 and 3 quarter cents at 4.58. Soybeans are posting 2 to 3 cent losses early today. Futures failed to see strength on a friendly stocks number on Wednesday, with contracts down 2 and a quarter to 5 cents at the close. Open interest was up 3,340 contracts. The Commodity View National Average cash bean price was down 4.5 cents at 12.39.5. Soy meal futures were down $1.80 to 2.30, with soy oil steady to 16 points lower. We will have a check of the numbers next.
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3: December corn is up 3 cents at 503 and 3 quarters. March corn up 2.5 at 518 even. November soybeans down 3 cents at 1290 even. January soybeans down 2 and 3 quarters at 1306 and a half. October soybean meal down 90 cents at 356.20. October soybean oil down 87 cents at 66.98. Chicago wheat up 3.25 at 6.79. Minneapolis wheat up 3 cents at 6.96. Kansas City hard red wheat up 3.75 at 7.36 3/4. December oats down 4 cents at 4.14 3/4. On the Merck, October live cattle down 38 cents at 2.18.30. October feeder cattle up 30 cents at 3.36.73. October lean hogs down 88 cents at 77.85. October pork cutout unchanged at 107.28. Class 3 milk down a penny at 14.93. 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
11: The TV9 First Alert Forecast. Periods of rain today, heavy at times. Our winds out of the north at 10 to 20. Our highs in the upper 60s. Showers end tonight. We'll do some clearing, dropping to the upper 40s and lower 50s. Sunshine for Friday. Mid-60s the high, down to the upper 40s. Dry for Friday night. Football the weekend, partly to mostly sunny with mid to upper 60s. From the TV9 Weather Lab, I'm Justin Roberts on News Talk 1540 KXEL.
12: Well, the good news is that the precipitation is much lighter. The bad news is it's filling in as it moves to the east and northeast. Pretty solid line of at least light rain from Decorah through West Union, Waterloo, Cedar Falls, Grinnell, on back to south of the Des Moines area. There is another band that is heavier from Clinton to the Quad Cities down to Mount Pleasant. And again, all of it is moving to the east-northeast very slowly. That's why there's still a flood watch until 1 o'clock tomorrow morning for virtually all of Iowa, except the northern couple of tiers of counties, and a flash flood warning for all of Grundy and Blackhawk until 10:45. Water over the road in a lot of the rural areas of Blackhawk County, some street flooding in Cedar Falls as well because of the heavy overnight rains. Luckily, much lighter right now. Light drizzle, 66 this hour in Decorah. Overcast and 64 in Boone. Light rain, 64 in Des Moines. Independence says overcast and 63. Light rain, 68 in Iowa City. Clouds and 63 in Monticello and in Vinton. Charles City and Clarion both fair, both 64, overcast and 63 in Marshalltown and Ames. Fort Dodge is partly cloudy and 64. Mason City, partly cloudy, 64. Olwine, mostly cloudy and 63. And it's 64 degrees with an overcast sky in Webster City. Eastern Iowa Airport, northeast wind at 18. It's gusting to 29. Fog reducing visibility at the airport to 4 miles, 64 now. In Cedar Rapids, Waterloo Regional Airport, north wind at 5, clouds and 63 degrees from News Talk 1540 KXEL, where Iowa comes to talk. 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
16: News Talk 1540 KXEL, where Iowa comes to talk. Fall colors will be coming our way in just a matter of weeks, maybe even less than that, depending on exactly where you are in Iowa. And also coming our way in the days ahead, the new edition of Iowa Outdoors Magazine from the Iowa Department of Natural Resources. And to find out about the fall issue, we're joined now by Iowa Outdoors editor Brian Button. Thanks for being back with us, Brian.
17: Always a good time. Thanks.
16: So where is the magazine taking us in the fall of 2026?
17: Well, we have some excellent destinations. We have three state parks that are celebrating 100 years this year. Waubonsie State Park in extreme southwestern Iowa, Pine Lake State Park near Eldora, and Springbrook State Park, which is about an hour northwest of Des Moines. And all three of those parks were established 100 years ago for very, very good reasons. They are stunningly beautiful and offer a tremendous amount of scenery and things to do for people. They all have cabins, campgrounds, miles of trails. They all three have lakes. Waubonsie, way down in southwest Iowa, is rather unique. It sits on the Luss Hills, and you have some trails there that afford views to far-off Kansas, Missouri, and Nebraska. And when you're standing there on that ridgetop, the west-facing ridges are windswept, and it almost has a semi-arid look to it in places. There are plant species there and reptiles that are found nowhere else in Iowa. And the rest of the park has deep forest, very shaded campgrounds, and it's well worth the jaunt down there. And you can take the interstates and then just head south of Omaha, Nebraska, or Council Bluffs to get down there. So despite being tucked away, it's accessible.
16: We're talking with Brian Button, who's the editor of Iowa Outdoors Magazine, about the fall edition, which is just on its way out here very soon. And you told us a little bit about one of those three state parks. Let's talk about Pine Lake State Park in Hardin County.
17: Pine Lake near Eldora, of course, pine trees. It had the most southern stand of magnificent eastern white pines in the state. That's how it got its name. A lot of those trees over the years have been damaged by high winds, but there's been a lot of replanting of pine trees there. And of course, it's also got a tremendous amount of deciduous trees. And it's in the Iowa River Valley, a couple of lakes. It's right along the Iowa River. And the leaf fall color changes in all of these state parks, it's really just a tremendous time to get out and go to these parks if you've not been before. Springbrook State Park, just about an hour outside of Des Moines, despite its close proximity to the metro, it really doesn't get a lot of tourism pressure there. It's just kind of off people's radar. And it has a really, really beautiful lake. It's a quiet lake. It's all electric motors. There's rarely anybody using it, particularly in the fall. Campground often has ample space, even on the weekends. And just all of these parks, they also have wonderful 1930s era civilian conservation corps structures, lodges, cabins, beach and bath houses that were all hand built back in the 1930s, stone and large timber, and just really has that nostalgic aura to it because of all those structures. So those are fantastic and fascinating places to venture to this fall and get out on the road and take a little road trip. So
16: we are obviously getting into fall, and that for a lot of people means hunting season. And typically Iowa Outdoors has something for outdoors enthusiasts who are interested, whether that's bow hunters or shotgun hunters. What's in this issue?
17: We don't really have a hunting story this issue. We do have a recipe in our wild cuisine for a pheasant piccata dish. And, of course, pheasant numbers are strong this year, and so we expect a lot of people to be having success in the field. We do have a feature story centered around fishing in a way. It's more of a voyage. A woman who had lost her husband to cancer and disease, in her anguish and suffering, she was looking for a new adventure. And she had read in an earlier magazine of ours about somebody that had gone out and wanted to catch a fish in all 99 counties. And so she set off on this adventure, going out with some friends and always a dog with her. And it took her 7 years. to get this done, but she did it, and she just had a tremendous, wonderful experience. And it's really an uplifting story. It shows kind of the resilience of people and how people often utilize nature and the outdoors to make memories and to overcome sometimes personal grief and to keep on living. And I like to say that memories are made outdoors. And certainly that was the case for her.
16: Brian Button is the editor of Iowa Outdoors Magazine with the fall edition about to come out, and one of a couple of moving stories in this edition. You told us about one. Tell us about another that is from Buchanan County.
17: A very talented writer, Timothy Grover, put together a story about taking his dad, who was aged 86 at the time, taking his dad out for this gentleman's first ever canoe trip. And they were on the Wapsipinicon River near Quasqueton, and just the joy of this adventure and the significance of it. The writer's elderly father had done a lot of conservation work over many, many decades, for example, helping plant 30-some thousand trees along that waterway. And it wasn't too long after that that the author ended up losing his father to old age, and how important it was to have that journey and to do something like that with his dad. Once again, memories are made outdoors, and it's really just a very heartfelt, warm, wonderful story, and really tugs at the heartstrings. And so, you know, I advise everybody to take advantage of time and to get outdoors with people, because, like I said, memories are made outdoors.
16: In Iowa Outdoors Magazine, I think we're accustomed to seeing stories about native animals and plants, but in this edition, there's a different form of life that the magazine goes into detail about, one that people may not notice.
17: Lichen are complex little organisms that is made up of a fungi that gives it its body, its structure. And it houses, it protects an algae growing inside of it. And that algae uses sunlight to make food for its fungi host. These grow all over. They grow on tree limbs and tree branches and fences and stones. And if you've ever been in a cemetery, an older cemetery, you probably have seen lichens growing all over them. Just an absolutely fascinating group of organisms. And we have about 480 species in Iowa, which dwarfs the number of bird species that we have. We only have about 57 mammal species in Iowa. And going out with a little hand magnifying lens and taking a look at these things, they just look alien, the structure to them. They have a wide variety of potential applications for medicines, anti-cancer drugs, anti-mold, anti-mildew capabilities. It's just a really, really well-written, interesting story about the history of their discovery and ongoing experiments. They've been out on a space satellite for a few weeks, and they're extraordinarily durable, and just an interesting look and some unique photos too. So that'll open your eyes to life all around us that we just take for granted, don't give a second thought to.
16: Always a lot of fascinating content in Iowa Outdoors Magazine. Brian Button is the editor, and the new fall edition is coming out. Brian, let me just leave you with the last word about getting this DNR publication if folks are interested in finding it.
17: Yeah, you can purchase this copy by calling the DNR's main office, and we'd be happy to send it to you. Single issue is just $5. We have one other kind of a fun story. Of course, the Cy-Hawk rivalry in sports, and we kind of went out on a limb, and we created the Cy-Hawk Arbor series, determining which of the two campuses has the highest number of state champion trees. And so we've got Herky and Cy making an appearance in the fall issue. It's a fun read.
16: Again, that's all in the fall issue of Iowa Outdoors Magazine. Brian Button is the editor, and that new edition is on its way to mailboxes very soon. This is the station where Iowa comes to talk. 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
19: Is she conscious? What's her condition? I'm Dave Anthony, Fox News. We still don't know. The morning after a convicted killer survived an execution in Tennessee, getting two injections that were not lethal.
20: They went through two rounds, and she was still breathing at the end. It was very ragged. She lifted her head up and was looking around at one point.
19: Catherine Sweeney was a media witness and says Krista Pike also complained her arm hurt and was burning, and was last heard behind a closed curtain snoring loudly before being taken to a hospital.
21: Pike was convicted at age 18 of a brutal murder of a 19-year-old classmate. This is the second botched execution in Tennessee this year. The governor is demanding a full investigation, and for now, all executions suspended in Tennessee for the rest of the year.
19: Fox's Steve Harrigan. A search continues near the California coast for a missing patient on board a medevac helicopter flight.
22: It crashed shortly after takeoff, and from what we understand from last night, there were four people recovered from the aircraft.
19: Coast Guard LA Sector Commander Stacy Cressy, two of the four survived. He was radicalized by Islamists. That's what Israel's Prime Minister tells Fox about the co-pilot who attacked the captain and tried to crash a Fly Dubai flight. Benjamin Netanyahu also praised the passengers who stopped him and landed the plane safely as superheroes, preventing a 9/11 style attack.
23: Because of the courage of these people, they tell the world that you can't fight these terrorism.
19: Renee Good's family has filed a wrongful death lawsuit against the federal government after she was killed in January, shot in her car in Minneapolis, protesting an ICE operation.
24: Good's family says she wasn't using her car in a threatening way, calling the shooting illegal. The Trump administration has defended the action, saying the agent opened fire in self-defense.
19: Fox's Jeff Manasseh. The Supreme Court has agreed to consider a challenge to the Trump administration denying bond hearings to immigrants who are challenging their deportations. 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
19: They got him. The suspected gunman in a shooting targeting law enforcement in Texas.
26: A Harris County, Texas sheriff's deputy is recovering after being shot Wednesday and is said to be in fair condition. The man accused of shooting that deputy is now captured after a night-long pursuit, Sheriff Ed Gonzalez.
27: He was struck in lower half of his body. The preliminary information we have is that the alleged suspect fled the location in the patrol car.
26: And now Chase Lynn Patton is in jail. The sheriff says he has a long criminal history. The shooting occurred when the deputy responded to a family disturbance call. Evan Brown, Fox News.
0: It's T-minus about 6 minutes for SpaceX and NASA getting ready to soon launch astronauts into orbit.
1: The next crew rotation to the International Space Station is embracing their mission's lucky number. Crew 13 Commander Jessica Watkins says she and her colleagues intentionally requested a mission patch similar to that worn by the 1970 Apollo 13 mission crew, who survived an in-flight explosion and worked with NASA engineers on the ground to beat the odds and return safely to Earth. During their six-month mission on the International Space Station, Crew 13 will study how different exercise regimens ward off the effects of long-duration spaceflight, an effort to pave the way for future astronauts to embark on deep space missions to Mars. At Kennedy Space Center in Florida, Jonathan Seri, Fox News.
19: President Trump will soon hit the road to start a tour that'll have him going across the country campaigning for Republicans, trying to help the GOP keep control of Congress in the November elections. He'll rally tonight in Oklahoma after a trip to Texas.
3: He'll be highlighting what he argues is a manufacturing boom, a result of his administration's pro-growth policies, tariffs, and deregulation, in their words.
19: Fox's Jackie Heinrich at the White House. Polls have shown a majority of voters disapprove of the president's handling of the economy. The Dow's down 320 points. The Nasdaq's falling 70. I'm Dave Anthony, Fox News.
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5: From the KCRG TV9 newsroom, I'm Beth Malicki. The Cedar Rapids nonprofit Matthew 25 is closing its local independent grocery store. The Cultivate Hope Corner Store opened on Ellis Boulevard in 2022. Those with Matthew 25 say the store is no longer financially sustainable, even with community support. Last year, the nonprofit told TV9 there simply wasn't enough foot traffic and they couldn't compete with grocery chain prices. Despite the closure, Matthew 25 says it's brainstorming new ways to support the community with the building. The store is set to close December 18th. The city of Coralville is suing the state board that oversees the University of Iowa, claiming the university's healthcare system promised to build a medical office that never materialized. This started in 2015 with an agreement between the city, University of Iowa Healthcare, and a hotel chain to develop medical offices, a hotel, and parking at the Iowa River Landing. Since a second medical office was never built there, the city spent more than $11 million on the parking ramp. Coralville is alleging breach of contract. A memorandum of understanding from 2015 states UAHC is planning to construct a second medical office building at the Iowa River Landing no later than 2018. UAHC did open a new hospital in North Liberty in 2025. Federal oversight is ending for the Cedar Rapids Community School District when it comes to their use of seclusion rooms. The district reached the settlement in 2022 after a Department of Justice investigation found the district inappropriately and repeatedly secluded and restrained students with disabilities. The Department of Justice now says it's concluded its monitoring of the district. The district eliminated seclusion practices and cut restraint incidents by more than 85%. It also invested more than $3.5 million to add behavioral staff. For breaking news alerts and headlines anytime,
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11: The TV9 First Alert Forecast. Periods of rain today, heavy at times. Our winds out of the north at 10 to 20. Our highs in the upper 60s. Showers end tonight. We'll do some clearing, dropping to the upper 40s and lower 50s. Sunshine for Friday. Mid-60s the high, down to the upper 40s. Dry for Friday night football. The weekend, partly to mostly sunny with mid to upper 60s. From the TV9 Weather Lab, I'm Justin Roberts on News Talk 1540 KXEL.
12: Flash flood warning for most of Blackhawk and Grundy counties for another half hour. We've had a lot of county roads in Blackhawk County where water's over the road. Also, there were streets that were flooded in Cedar Falls earlier today. River is going to crest in Cedar Falls. just under flood stage tomorrow night. TV9 First Alert Pinpoint Doppler Radar. Southeast corner of the state getting a pretty good bit of rain, scattered rain, in a band from Decorah to Elkader, Waterloo, Manchester, down to Grinnell, south of Des Moines. All of this is moving to the east and the northeast, and there is a flood watch in effect for areas along and south of U.S. Highway 20 until 1 o'clock tomorrow morning. That's a truncated area. Now it's just along and south of Highway 20. A few clouds on a Thursday morning in Decorah with 66, mostly cloudy 64 in Boone, overcast and 64 in Des Moines, light rain in Iowa City, 65 there, overcast and 63 in both Independence and Monticello, Vinton overcast and 63. It's fair and 64 now in Charles City, Clarion a few clouds and 64, Ames overcast 65, Fort Dodge a few clouds and 64, overcast and 64 in Marshalltown, Mason City, a few clouds and 65. It's overcast in Webster City with 64. 63 degrees now in Olwine with a partly cloudy sky. Eastern Iowa Airport on the south end of Cedar Rapids. Visibility only a mile and a half because of fog at the airport. East wind at 16. 62, the temperature in the city of Five Seasons. Waterloo Regional Airport, no issue with visibility. A lot of clouds, though. East wind at 7. And with the overcast sky, up to 64 degrees now in the Cedar Valley. 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
8: Hello, Americans. I'm Todd Starnes. 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
8: The University of Vermont is declaring war on healthy eaters. Researchers are developing a weight-inclusive curriculum that teaches high school kids to oppose diet culture. The programs receive funding from the Trump administration. Researchers say weight inclusivity is an approach that accepts that girth is not a primary indicator of health and that people of all shapes and sizes can be healthy. They also call out anti-fat bias. Now, other universities are also promoting morbid obesity, arguing that body diversity is just something that occurs naturally. But folks, there's nothing natural about somebody eating an entire bucket of KFC, then washing it down with a gallon of gravy. In 1960, barely 13% of the population was obese. Today, more than 72% of Americans are bona fide big-boned lardos. All that to say, Vermont public schools might want to consider reinforcing the chairs in the cafeteria. I'm Todd Starnes.
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12: And as KXEL Live and Local rolls on this Thursday, first day of the new month of October, time for today's RFD 1540 conversation. And for that, as per custom, we draw upon the insight of Dustin Hoffman, supervising editor, senior farm broadcaster, Iowa Agribusiness Radio Network. Now, you hear reports from the network no fewer than 9 times each weekday here on the Blowtorch. And Dustin joins us here for this extended conversation Tuesdays and Thursdays. Well, I mentioned it's a new month. That actually means we're in the new government fiscal year. The U.S. government fiscal year runs October 1 to September 30. That means some things expired at the end of the fiscal year with no action being taken. Well, the government didn't shut down, but they certainly didn't do farmers any benefit, did they?
14: No, that they didn't, Jeff. As of right now, we have no action on the farm bill. And, of course, October, the House goes home for campaigning, and the third of the Senate goes as well. And so we're in a tough situation right now because of the fact that the Senate Ag Committee passed the farm bill out of their committee, a narrow margin, and would face a very uphill struggle in the full Senate. Don't get me wrong, 60 votes needed to pass it. But the problem is we don't have anything right now. We've come to the end of the fiscal year. It was supposed to be done by yesterday, just like the budget bill and everything else. But the fact of the matter is that now we're in a stasis. We don't know if we're going to extend the 2018 Farm Bill a fifth time We don't know if we're going to get a new farm bill in a lame duck session. We could be looking at a whole new congressional makeup here by the lame duck session. We could be in a, there's a lot of political storm there. And so this is a tough spot. But the bigger problem is, Jeff, that if we don't get anything done by December 31st, and the reason we do this stuff is that we got to get it done by the calendar year, even though the fiscal year ended the 30th, we got a couple months to get these implemented, you know, before January 1, and that's when these new farm bills usually take effect. And so that gives us a little bit of cushion of time. But the problem is if we don't get it done, we go back to depression era government policies to dictate all these programs that farmers need, whether that is what we do for the crop insurance prices, things like that. And so we're in some tough situations, because reference

0: the fact that, yes, only 2% of the population farms, but 100% of the population eats. And that's why these food programs, nutritional programs like SNAP, are in the farm bill. Because also, if we didn't have them connected, many politicians on both sides of the aisle have told me that if they were ever split apart, no one would give 2 cents about what happens to the farmers. Because 86 to 90% of the lawmakers aren't in rural districts. And so they really don't care. And so that is a tough spot to be in, you know, and to not have any farm knowledge and not have the programs renewed is a problem. But the problem is SNAP has become a very political sticking point. Honest to goodness, the farm and forestry parts of it usually aren't too crazy where they are going to cause problems. Everything that we've had, these problems, especially with this 2018 Farm Bill, and what took it so long, it got down to the wire before it got passed, which was in late December of the 2018 year as well, and so, which was already a year late. But when they did that, you know, they still had to fight over SNAP. That's what's become the polarizing issue in these debates. It used to be one of the most bipartisan bills we had. It usually passed with almost unanimous support. But now, as the wants of SNAP and have changed, and it's become more polarizing over, you know, let's give everybody everything versus let's make sure that they're qualified to get it, and let's be scrutinizing absolutely every aspect of it, and making the states be more responsible for their mishandling of any of those funds, which you can open up that debate, and I'm not here to have that debate right now, but or that the fact that it might be being abused. I'm not having that debate, but the problem is those are the issues that are causing this fight to happen. And right now it's being the big sticking point in the Senate Ag Committee, and that's why it barely passed with any with the Senate Ag Committees, because the SNAP was supposed to have a period of 2029 for the states to go in and fix their errors, some of their overpayments or anything like that. Anything that didn't line up, the states were supposed to fix it, and the states were supposed to have to pay for it because the federal government already paid, and now the states have to figure it out because if you screwed it up, you're expected to correct it, which seems to make sense when you look at it. But the thing is, they had till 2029. And Democrats were, and then it was, this is just plain and simple. I'm not trying to pick on anybody on either side. I'm saying, but Democrats were wanting to hold it up because they wanted it extended another 2 years to 2031 for the states to get that done. Republicans said, we've already given you enough time. How much more time do you need? We're not going to just sit here and keep putting back your responsibility for not doing it correctly. So then there was a compromise offered to the Republicans to try to get from the Republicans to the Democrats to try to get it done. And how about we go ahead and we'll meet you halfway? We'll push it back to 2030. You know, make it 1 year extension. They weren't satisfied with that. They wanted a 2 year or nothing. And so right now we've got the Senate Farm Bill just through because Mitch McConnell showed back up from his health issues. But basically we don't have anything, even though it's out of the Senate committee, we don't have anything. And what are we going to do if the Senate would happen to pass it? Because they're not going to probably get in the business anyway because of the recess for the election. But if they were to make it happen, where's the House? How do we get back and how do we pull everybody back to get that done? And so that's almost impossible as well. So I know I've kind of rambled on this, but Jeff, it's not putting us in a good position right now.
1: Well, and everybody is pushing this idea of the lame duck. That's when you can get some things done. Well, I get that, and it's not you saying it. I've heard this on all manner of topics from all manner of individuals. Just got to get to the lame duck session. Well, I don't know that that's going to be where a lot of movement takes place, because you're going to know how things turn out for the next Congress. You'll know who's in the majority. My sense is if you have a change in the upcoming majorities, who in the world from that side is going to work with their opponents to get anything done until they hold the gavel on January 3rd? I think, that's just the concept of optimism taking over pragmatism or reality, frankly.
0: Well, you're absolutely right, because even if you're a Democrat in the House or the Senate that has, let's just say you're a Democrat, but you got voted out. And so you wouldn't have any qualms about if you believe that this is a good bill and I'm fine with it. It's not like it's going to cost me a re-election anyway because I didn't get one. And so that way I could see where you would go against your party and you go for getting it done. Or a Republican in the same boat could say, you know what, I'm really still not on board with this. And even though I didn't, they could all jump ship.

0: one way or the other. But you're right. If the Democrats take a majority, they're going to have the gavel. Even if they have a razor-thin majority, they're going to have a gavel. You don't know. Even if they have people losing people from their party, you know, that are going out, you can't guarantee that they're not going to just hold their guns, dig in their heels, and just stick it to the Republican side of the aisle on the farm bill, because they don't have to do anything because the Democrats will have control. However, the Democrats are taking the risk that the Republicans don't get enough of a majority that they don't need to worry about whether or not the Democrats, you know, vote against them. And then the Democrats may be wanting to consider, hey, we better give in to some of these things, otherwise we're going to get completely, you know, lambasted in the next Congress. Or the Republicans can then dig in their heels and say, fine, we don't need you anyway. Now we can do what we wanted, and you guys can't stop us. And so that's the tough thing. And all that really hangs, I mean, simple majority in the House is one thing. It's if anybody hits that 60-senator threshold in either party, that's when we're going to have some issues. And so that's where we could have the problems. And if anybody gets to that 60, then it's going to be all bets are off, because that's the hardest chamber to pass these things out of if you need a bipartisan bill, because a lot of these you need obviously 60 votes to get it done, especially on these heavy bills like budget, because there's a process, a hard process, if you want just a simple majority. And odds are the Senate is not going to go for it if one party has just a razor-thin majority. The other side in the razor-thin minority is not going to go for it because they don't have to. They can hold it up. And so it's going to be there's so many ways this could play out in a lame duck, so many ways this could play out in the Congress. But basically what it comes down to, and I talked with Secretary Nag about this earlier in the last week, and like he said, if we go to the end of the year, we're going to be starting this all over again. So unless there's something incentive-wise to get this done in the lame duck, the best they can do is hope to kick the can down the road, because no matter who's in power or how much power they have or how much majority they have in the next Congress, the fact of the matter is, if they don't get this done, there's going to be big problems for SNAP, for farm bill priorities, for forestry things. And so there's a lot on the balance. Neither side can afford to let it drop. But the problem is, right now, we're not sitting in a situation where we have any thought process on where this could go.
1: Oh, it is so frustrating. Dustin, speaking of the secretary, you have more from him coming up soon, correct?
0: Yes, we're going to have the last part of our monthly sit-down we have with the secretary coming up on Weekend Ag Matters. 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
1: 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Have an excellent weekend. 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
0: Sounds good, Jeff.
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7: This is a Bloomberg Money Minute. 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
9: And now, this is the Kudlow Riff.
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10: Make sensitive investments in Greenland without our express written approval. This is so crucial. Now, we have military base up there going way back, I think, after World War II or the 50s, I'm not sure. But this will give us the authority to set up additional military installations, whatever we need, to defend Greenland. But we will also be defending the shipping lanes in the Arctic. We'll be defending entrances to the Arctic. And we will defend, if you look at the map, you'll see how Greenland moves easily west to North America, to Canada and the USA, and then, of course, all the way down to Latin America. This gives us absolute Monroe Doctrine control over the Western Hemisphere. The Monroe Doctrine. No foreigners can come into our hemisphere. No military action, unless they want to fight a war. So this is a very big deal. I was one of the people proposing it during the first term. The president loved it, but the clock ran out. And from time to time in the second term, in the last 20 months or so, he's looked at this and talked about it. And then quietly, we come up and make this deal. It's just so important. The strategic importance of this, militarily, economically, cannot be overstated. And as I say, the Russians and the Chinese have been up there in the Arctic, you know, with icebreakers and whatnot. And who knows what they're doing, setting up things. But they cannot use Greenland as a base. That's why it is so important. Protects us. And it also shows, again, that Mr. Trump has a knack, very good knack.
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12: This is a Bloomberg Money Minute. It might seem like the kind of business you'd need to smell to believe, but social media has been pretty good to the perfume industry.
13: Let me show you how to apply your fragrance correctly. Nothing less than 100 sprays.
12: Influencers like Overspray J are helping to drive a spending surge for men's fragrances on TikTok that has outpaced women for the last 2 years or so.
14: The development of e-commerce is totally crazy.
12: Jean Madar is CEO of Inter Parfum, the company behind scent brands at Abercrombie and Fitch, Donna Karan, Guess, and Oscar de la Renta, among others.
14: We have seen a high double-digit growth for sales from platforms like Amazon and TikTok.
12: Madar says TikTok's become the third largest platform selling fragrances. 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
16: This is a Bloomberg Money Minute. U.S. manufacturing activity expanded in September, but at a slightly slower pace than expected and slower than before. Now, factories saw robust demand, even added more workers, but the problem was rising costs for just about everything and a lot of shipping delays because of the war against Iran. And at Wall Street, stocks lost some early steam on that weaker than expected data and as oil prices began moving higher. Right now, you have the Dow down about 0.5%, the NASDAQ and the S&P each down 0.25%. Oil up around 2%. It's above $92 a barrel once again. The big gainer today, shares of the IT services and consulting firm Accenture up 18% this hour. That's after it posted an earnings beat for last quarter, easing worries about the company's prospects in an AI future. And on this October 1st, Dunkin' just released 12 new Halloween-themed drinks, including a green apple Dunkin' Zero and no sugar energy drink. Not one of those new drinks, though, is a pumpkin spice-flavored drink. Tom Busby, Bloomberg Radio.
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1: KXEL News Time this Thursday morning is 10:30. Let's go live via the news line to the Weather Lab in Cedar Rapids. TV9 Chief Meteorologist Joe Winters is on duty. And just as you folks had forecast, as Corey had on the TV box at 10, dividing line was right along Highway 20 overnight, and boy, heavy rain south of that.
18: Yeah, no, 100%. But now, thankfully, the majority of the heavy rains are done. Take away one more round that will move across far southeastern Iowa. Still some scattered activity, still a little drizzle, but we're beginning that progress toward the drier days ahead.
1: So as I look at the radar and I see that there's not much to the northwest, will that sort of redevelop? Or, you know, if you're north of Highway 30, once this kind of gets through over the noon hour, is that pretty much it?
18: Yeah, I'd say north of 20, you're probably going to be pretty much dry, and we'll see some sunshine first. And then you go between 20 and 30. We probably got a couple hours left because there's a little redevelopment we can see from north of Cedar Rapids extending back toward Des Moines. So that's got to kind of work its way through. But once it does, the system is gradually heading east-southeast. So just southeastern Iowa sees that rain as we head through the evening. And then overnight, the clearing begins in earnest.
1: And the rivers start to rise, but I think the Cedar in Cedar Falls predicted to be just under official flood stage. Do we have any areas that we really have to worry about going forward?
18: Yeah, I mean, worry about, not necessarily watch carefully on the English River.
1: Yeah.
18: Certainly that's one spot to watch. Cedar and Cedar Rapids only getting half a foot above flood stage, takes it to action stage, but that doesn't do anything as far as impact. So, again, kind of the English River, the area that flooded a couple weeks ago, that would be one spot to watch as it does rise and get into major flood stage again.
1: And once we're through all of this, they're all crossing their fingers, but it looks like I don't see precipitation in your nine-day forecast after this works its way through.
18: At this point, we're keeping it dry all the way through next week, so that's something to watch. And the biggest thing to watch, too, next week, as we start the week and the weekend in the 60s and lows in the 40s, we may get into the low to mid-70s for the later part of next week. Nobody's complaining. That's still very comfortable. And with morning lows down in the 50s, that makes it pretty nice.
1: So for those of us who have to reclaim our lawns, or what used to be a lawn, which is now a hayfield, we'll have a nice weekend for that, won't we?
18: Many opportunities. If you want to just skip the weekend because you don't have it already claimed, just wait till next week. You'll get plenty of chances to mow.
1: just wait till next week. You assuming I'm going to hire goats? That's actually a good plan.
18: It is. So I think you should exercise that plan with your wife.
1: Yeah, okay. You try it at your house and tell me how it goes.
18: I will do that. Give it a shot.
1: Oh, boy. Brave man. brave man who has details on a forecast.
18: Which still includes any showers out there coming to an end, maybe some patchy drizzle or clouds, 68. Decreasing clouds tonight, 45. Mostly sunny tomorrow, 65. North winds, 10 to 20 today, 5 to 15 out of the north tonight. Partly cloudy Saturday, mostly sunny Sunday. Highs in the 60s.
1: Joe, thank you kindly. We'll enjoy the dry weather. Talk to you tomorrow.
18: That sounds great. Thanks, Jeff.
1: TV9 Chief Meteorologist Joe Winters live from the Weather Lab in Cedar Rapids on this Thursday morning. And again, we mentioned the action items with regard to Cedar Falls. There had been some street flooding overnight. A lot of Blackhawk County roads are not passable because of water over the road. Those advisories issued earlier this morning. Things are getting better. And the flash flood warning is going to expire in about 15 minutes for Grundy and Blackhawk counties. We still have a flood watch, though, for areas along and south of Highway 20 until 1 o'clock tomorrow morning. TV9 First Alert Pinpoint Doppler Radar, a little heavier band from Davenport to south of Muscatine to Mount Pleasant. That's moving to the east and northeast. The band Joe just talked about, a little redevelopment there. That's stretching from Elkader all the way back to south of Des Moines. So the worst is over if you are north of Highway 20. And for those who had an awful lot of overnight rain, you're glad to hear that news. Mostly cloudy in Decorah right now with 66. Mostly cloudy 66 in Boone. Des Moines says overcast and 64. Iowa City, light rain at last report with 65. Overcast 63 in Independence. 63 with light drizzle in Vinton. Overcast 64 now in Monticello. Fair and 66 in Charles City. Clarion, partly cloudy 64. It's overcast and 65 in Ames. Overcast and 64 in Marshalltown. Mason City, a few clouds, 65. A few clouds in Oline with 63. Overcast in Webster City with 66. Newton says a few clouds, and 63. Eastern Iowa Airport, east wind at 16. Fog, an issue at the airport, less than 2 miles of visibility at last report. 62 in the city of Five Seasons. Waterloo Regional Airport, east wind at 7. An overcast sky, and we're stable at 64. The overnight low was 61. The official high for the day, 69, just after midnight. Maybe we'll get close to that later on. But right now, 64 in the Cedar Valley from News Talk 1540 KXEL, where Iowa comes to talk, and we're...
19: Durante 25 años, el proyecto de historia de veteranos de la Biblioteca del Congreso ha recopilado y preservado las experiencias de los héroes de Estados Unidos. 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
0: 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I'm Dustin Huffman. Farmers have a number of tools available to protect their operations when prices, revenues, or yields move against them. But the rules governing those programs have not always allowed producers to combine those tools with the way they might want. A recent change gives farmers another option when putting together their risk management plans. We'll hear more right after this.
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0: Over the past few days, we've looked at changes involving agricultural risk coverage and price loss coverage with Undersecretary of the USDA for Farm Production and Conservation, Richard Fordyce. Another change Fordyce highlighted is involves how ARC can now work alongside certain crop insurance options. ARC and PLC are commodity safety net programs, but they protect against different risks. ARC is built around revenue falling below a benchmark, while PLC provides protection when commodity prices fall below established levels. Crop insurance provides another layer of risk management. Supplemental coverage options, or SCO, and enhanced coverage options, or ECO, are county-based products that can provide additional protection on top of a farmer's underlying crop insurance policy. Until now, however, farmers choosing ARC faced a restriction on how those tools could be combined.
27: Well, the only other thing, Dustin, that I would say, which I think is additional good news, and that's, again, part of the Working Families Tax Cuts Act, is that in the past, there had been a prohibition from actually purchasing SCO or ECO, so the add-ons on top of an underlying policy through crop insurance, that had not been allowed. If you were in ARC, if you were in agriculture risk coverage, and you had crops enrolled in that side of the program, you couldn't buy SCO or you couldn't buy ECO. That restriction has now been lifted. due to language in the Working Families Tax Cuts Act. So you can put a crop in ARC, Agriculture Risk Coverage, and purchase the buy-up coverage, the higher percentage coverages, on top of your underlying crop insurance policy. So I think that's additional good news for folks. Anyway, I think, you know, a lot of the things that people, you know, maybe kind of grumbled about, you know, through provisions in the 2018 Farm Bill, a lot of that was rectified in the Working Families Tax Cuts Act.
0: The change means that choosing ARC no longer automatically takes SCO and ECO off the table. Farmers can now consider those supplemental crop insurance options alongside ARC when deciding how they want to manage their risk on the operation. That does not mean every combination will be right and fit for every farm. ARC, PLC, and crop insurance each respond to different types of levels of risk, and individual operations can have different needs. But for producers evaluating their options, the change removes a restriction that previously narrowed those choices. Fordyce said the goal is to give farmers additional flexibility in determining how the federal commodity programs and crop insurance can fit into their overall risk management strategy. And farmers do have two enrollment periods to keep on the calendar. The unusual ARC PLC sign-up for the 26 crop remains open through December 11th. Enrollment for the 27 crop begins November 2nd and runs through March 15th, putting the two sign-up periods on top of each other for more than a month. Producers can contact their local USDA Service Center or Extension resources for helping work through their options and keep those deadlines straight. For this story and more, log on to our website at iowaag.com.
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5: 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You are listening to the O'Reilly Update. Coming up next, the news with Mike Slater.
6: Thank you, Bill. It is Thursday. Get this, October 1st, 2026. Here's what's happening today in America. Miracle in the sky. Execution moves forward, refund checks in the mail, and no more weirdos. It's all coming up, then Bill's going to be here with your message of the day. But first, an absolute miracle. A plane took off from Dubai, headed to Israel. 2.5 hours into the flight over Saudi Arabia, the co-pilot tried to kill the pilot with a pocket knife. The pilot somehow was able to unlatch the door so that the good guys could get in. The plane took a nosedive of 16,000 feet in 29 seconds, but passengers were able to take the terrorist out. And amazingly, there were two pilots on board who were planning to take the next leg of the flight, and they were able to land the plane safely. Incredible story. Worth noting, our media, CNN, said there was a violent altercation between two pilots. When one of the heroes landed and met Netanyahu, blood still on his shirt, Bibi said, "You are a hero. How did you do it?" He said, "We're a nation of lions, aren't we?" A 50-year-old woman was scheduled to be executed in Tennessee at 10 a.m. yesterday, but an hour before the execution, a judge at the U.S. Court of Appeals in the Sixth Circuit said the court needed to review whether her allegations of sexual abuse as a child were fully considered before she was sentenced to death. So it stopped the execution, but the Supreme Court then came back, ruled 6-3 that the execution can proceed. Ketanji Brown Jackson said that litigation over her conviction hasn't properly run its course in the lower courts. To be clear, she was sentenced to death 30 years ago in 1996. She and her boyfriend tortured and killed another 18-year-old. She told a friend she planned to kill the girl because she, quote, just felt mean that day. Her victim was tortured for 30 minutes, cut with a box cutter, a pentagram carved into her chest while she was still alive, her skull smashed with a piece of asphalt. Pike even kept a piece of her skull and showed it to kids around school. While incarcerated, she was convicted of attempting first-degree murder on another inmate. The White House has begun to send $500 refund checks to nearly a million Americans who this administration says were overcharged for Obamacare insurance by the Biden administration. They say the Biden administration charged user fees. This White House says those fees are not necessary, and you don't need to apply if you're eligible for the refund. The check is in the mail. The Secretary of War, Pete Hegseth, held a State of the Force address yesterday. He said he plans to cut generals and admirals by 20%. He also said no fatties, no trannies, no beardos, no weirdos, no wimps, no radicals. Just warriors. Diversity is not our strength. I'm Mike Slater from the podcast Politics by Faith. Bill O'Reilly has your message of the day. Next.
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8: Time now for the O'Reilly Update message of the day. On this Thursday, I'm thinking about the importance of living in the real world. You know, I get thousands of texts and emails from people all over the globe. Most of them are astute, but a lot of folks are not living in reality. They're good people, they are just ill-informed. I'm trying to pull as many people in as I can, because if you live in a false world, you're going to harm yourself and your family. Here's a very vivid example. China. The summit between President Trump and Xi was designed to forge a cordial relationship between the two superpowers. Well, I received tons of messages asking why the USA is doing this. China is our enemy. On and on. Do we want nuclear bombs going off all over the place? So we have to deal with China. And how an administration handles a totalitarian regime is totally up to the president. Mr. Trump flatters Xi. To the people who want to confront the Chinese militarily, you simply can't. That is called living in the real world. I'm Bill O'Reilly. I approve the message by writing it. 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Let's go to the mail. We got Carol, concierge member. Carol has any difficulties? My team is ready to help her. You sign up for concierge, you get a free copy of Confronting America on BillO'Reilly.com. Congratulations to Michelle Tafoya. We had her on yesterday on the No Spin News. You're a winning candidate because you're dynamic. Meanwhile, Republican Senate candidate Mike Rogers in Michigan, Paxson in Texas, and Graham in South Carolina are low energy candidates. Okay? Can't argue with Paxton. Rogers, I think, acquitted himself okay on this program. I think he did all right. I don't know the Graham situation down in South Carolina, but I assume she will win that state. Then we have another Carol who says, unfortunately, due to social media, uneducated voters are voting for the man, not the movement. Your interview with Mike Rogers indicated he's a nice man, but a plain Jane. Yeah, I mean, former FBI guy, and you got to take all. I mean, everybody's not dynamic. Elsa, it is. He's dynamic, and we're trying to get him on this program. We will let you know on Monday how that goes, because that would be a good interview. I know he did Fox, but it's a whole different ballgame when you come in here. Everybody knows that. And that's not a slap at Fox. It's just a different way of doing things. Sandra Dunleavy, Coeur d'Alene, Idaho, very pretty part of the nation.
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11: Now the O'Reilly Update brings you something you might not know. 6 years ago today, Donald Trump tested positive for COVID. The late-night diagnosis started a series of emergency protocols to secure the presidential line of succession. Here is the story. Beginning in early 2020, a new pandemic caused by the coronavirus 19 emerged from China. The disease quickly spread around the world. On October 1st, the president reported mild symptoms to his physician, low fever, headache, and a cough. Wrote Trump on Twitter, quote, "Tonight, the First Lady and I tested positive for COVID-19. We will begin our quarantine and recovery process immediately. We will get through this together." Later that evening, the president was taken to the Walter Reed Medical Center in Maryland, where he received supplemental oxygen. To protect the line of succession, Vice President Pence was immediately evacuated from the White House. Armed Forces and National Security Council command structures maintained heightened readiness. Standard military procedures were reinforced to ensure seamless command over the nuclear codes. House Speaker Nancy Pelosi and congressional leadership were briefed on contingency plans should President Trump become incapacitated. In total, the president spent 3 nights at Walter Reed. He then returned to the White House on October 5th, resumed his official duties. And here's something else you might not know. Though the pandemic has receded, controversy surrounding it persists. The disease started a nationwide debate over vaccines. The origin of the virus remains a mystery. Last July, COVID czar Dr. Anthony Fauci testified before Congress. There, he invoked his Fifth Amendment right against self-incrimination more than 100 times. Since the COVID outbreak began, 1.2 million Americans have died from it. 300 million have tested positive for COVID. That's 90% of the population. Back in a moment. When you need medications, you don't have any time to fool around. 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
1: 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I am Bill O'Reilly. 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
13: A lack of enthusiasm. I'm Jeff Stein with today's Iowa Politics Report. We no longer have straight ticket voting here in Iowa, where you could go into a voting booth, fill in a circle for one party, and be done, casting a vote for all the Republicans or all the Democrats on the ballot. Now, I'm in favor of that because even though you may cast a ballot for all races based on party identification, I think you should at least have to see the names in each race and give it more thought than a broad stroke. Strong partisans don't necessarily like the rule because it's their job to preach party identity. And many folks certainly feel that all other things being equal, they'll vote for the R or the D even if they know nothing about the race. Many folks I talk to these days, though, are somewhat lukewarm about some of the candidates their preferred party has on the ballot, and I'm talking to both Democrats and Republicans. They'll ask what I think of a race, then follow up by saying that they're not a big fan of their party's candidate, but will have to vote for her or him anyway because at least the candidate is a Republican or is a Democrat. And they usually add that it's far better to do that than have the far left or far right alternative get voted in. That's a pretty sad commentary on the state of things, even worse than the usual voting for the lesser of two evils approach. That's the sort of thing that leads to apathy, or staying home on election day. If you're not fired up for a candidate, you're less likely to show up. And even if you do, you're less likely to bring friends or to donate money or time. Some of it also is due to the open floodgates of money for ads, whether on TV, radio, or through direct mail. It leads us to mentally shut down on the topic, with folks frequently saying they can't wait for it to be over. Frankly, me too. The election will be decided by the independents, a huge voting bloc in the state. More non-affiliated voters than registered Democrats, for example. But if the base is ambivalent, imagine those without partisan skin in the game. We elect folks, and then we get what we deserve. With poor choices as the only options, that's an especially tough pill to swallow. And that's the Iowa Politics Report for Thursday, October 1, on Twitter, Instagram, Gitter, Threads, and Truth Social at Iowa Politics. I'm Jeff Stein on News Talk 1540 KXEL.
14: This is a Bloomberg Money Minute. Despite President Trump routinely blaming his predecessor for inflation, most Americans blame him for those higher prices. 65% of all U.S. adults say his policies are at fault. And as a new AP-NORC poll shows, just 17% of U.S. adults approve of Trump's handling of the cost of living. Many say it's been, quote, worse than expected. That includes half of all Republicans who were polled. On Wall Street, oil prices moving higher, and with slightly weaker than forecast U.S. manufacturing data last month, stocks are lower. Right now, you have the Dow down 0.5%, the NASDAQ and the S&P 500 each down about 0.1%. Oil down more than 2%, $92.50 a barrel. And two big AI-related companies are making a pact. The chipmaker Broadcom has agreed to lend AI chatbot maker Anthropic up to $42 billion to lease its chips. Now, this could allow Broadcom to convert that debt into Anthropic shares when it goes public. Tom Busby, Bloomberg Radio.
1: Bill O'Reilly here, and this is where Iowa comes to talk. 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
15: Trump crackdown goes to the U.S. Supreme Court. I'm Lisa Brady, Fox News. The justices will consider an immigration policy that denies bond hearings for immigrants and whether people living in the U.S. illegally should remain in detention while challenging deportation.
16: The case is brought by a Brazilian man who authorities say illegally entered the U.S. 2 decades ago and applied for asylum in 2016. An immigration judge determined detention was mandatory following his arrest in 2025. The Trump administration defends the policy and says it is legal, pointing to a provision of a 1996 immigration law.
15: Fox's Jared Halpern at the White House. The Trump administration is being sued over a deadly ICE confrontation.
17: The family of Renee Good is accusing the Trump administration of negligence and of civil rights violations, demanding a jury trial and damages. Good was part of a group of anti-ICE activists that tracked and blocked agents in January during Operation Metro Surge.
15: Fox's Jeff Manasso. The administration says the agent opened fire in self-defense. Good's family says she was not using her car in a threatening way. Still no word on the condition of convicted killer Krista Pike, hospitalized after an attempted execution in Tennessee last night when she was given 2 doses of what should have been a lethal injection. Success for SpaceX.
18: 3, 2, 1, ignition. And liftoff. Go Falcon, go Dragon, and go Crew 13.
15: The joint mission with NASA, postponed by a faulty valve last month, launching less than an hour ago.
19: All 9 Merlin engines on the first stage at maximum thrust of 1.7 million pounds.
15: Sending 4 crew members to the International Space Center. 2 Americans, a Russian, and a Canadian astronaut of Ukrainian heritage. One of their tasks, to study how specialized exercise regimens could reduce the impact of long-duration space flight. 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
28: Hello, I'm Charles Hart. It's Thursday, October 1st. Here's a look at the top stories from your trusted local news source. Federal oversight is ending for the Cedar Rapids School District when it comes to their use of seclusion rooms. The district reached the settlement in 2022 after a Department of Justice investigation found the district inappropriately and repeatedly secluded and restrained students with disabilities. The DOJ now says it has concluded its monitoring of the district. The district eliminated seclusion practices and cut restraint incidents by more than 85%. They also invested more than $3.5 million to add behavioral staff. Well, traffic alert for late night and early morning drivers. Starting tonight at 10, the Highway 30 eastbound and westbound ramps to I-380 southbound will be closed. The ramps will reopen at 6 tomorrow morning. A detour will take drivers north on I-380 to Wilson Avenue Southwest before routing drivers south. Well, today is the start of Breast Cancer Awareness Month. Mercy Medical Center and Alliant Energy are inviting you to the Power of Pink event tonight at Mercy's Hall Perrine Cancer Center. There will be music and a silent auction from 4 to 7. There's an illumination ceremony at 7:15, then a laser light show. Then on Sunday morning, it's the 36th annual Especially For You Race Against Breast Cancer in downtown Cedar Rapids. Waterloo police are warning people about scams from fraudulent sellers online. They say multiple people reported being scammed while trying to buy farm equipment from Facebook Marketplace and 2 websites claiming to operate in Waterloo. Scammers use fake information for Motors Point Solutions and Horizons Elite Motors. Police say the information has been shared with Facebook Marketplace and the Better Business Bureau. KCRG News is streaming on your smart TV all day. 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
30: The TV9 First Alert Forecast. Periods of rain today, heavy at times. Our winds out of the north at 10 to 20. Our highs in the upper 60s. Showers end tonight. We'll do some clearing, dropping to the upper 40s and lower 50s. Sunshine for Friday. Mid-60s to high, down to the upper 40s. Dry for Friday night football. The weekend, partly to mostly sunny with mid to upper 60s. From the TV9 Weather Lab, I'm Justin Roberts on News Talk 1540 KXEL.
31: We have 64 degrees now on News Talk 1540 KXEL.
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2: Hello, America. Welcome to the Glenn Beck Program. We're so glad that you're here. There's a lot to talk about. Let's see. We could talk about the Secretary of War and his no fatties, no trannies, no weirdos, no beardos kind of thing. That's just stirring the pot, man. All the left is just going crazy about that. Or we could talk about Krista Pike, the execution. Apparently, tried to execute her yesterday, and she just took a nap. I don't know if the expiration date was bad on the, lethal injection or what, but you watch. Somebody's going to make the case that this is cruel and unusual punishment, and I wonder if they ever strap her to the table again. But I want to start with Marxists. Marxist, socialists, communists, oh my. I want to tell you where the mayor of New York's wife is this week, and what all of this means as we get ready for our Torch special next week. The DSA, now officially the largest socialist organization in American history. How did it happen? How did they more than double almost overnight? We're going to show you and expose the hidden web of international organizations armed with your tax dollars that has been laying the groundwork for the destruction of America and a takeover of America by the socialist and the Marxist, along with Data Republican. That happens next Thursday, week from today. You don't want to miss that. We're going to get started with the Marxists and the communists and the bears. Oh my, coming up in just a second. Stand by. First, let me tell you about Mercury One. Mercury One is all about mission: to help, to heal, to rescue, to empower through education. When disaster hits, floods, tornadoes, hurricanes, fires, we are usually the first on the scene and the last to leave when we bring the food and the water and the hands to rebuild. We've also rescued tens of thousands of persecuted Christians all over the world, giving them the chance to worship God and to live free from the fear of burning cages and beheadings. We have literally tens of thousands of people are alive today because of this audience. Somebody cared enough to go get them. You helped us pay for that, and then we went and sent teams out to get them. And we're also now building a state-of-the-art museum and research center in Irving, Texas, that will bring the American experiment, the American journey, to life like never before. 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That's mercuryone.org. Which way are we headed? What are you praying for? And what are you willing to do to make sure that the American experiment, the America as we know it, continues on? Let me tell you about New York City's First Lady. She spent the week, this week in a castle in Portugal. Rama Duwaji, she's the mayor's wife. She is an artist in residence at a luxury Islamic women's retreat called the Women's Sanctuary. Oh, that great? Islam just loves women so much. Anyway, five nights, a private room, a little over $5,000. She is not a guest, by the way. She is part of the team. This is the third retreat she has done with them this year. She was in Mallorca in January, days after her husband took the oath. She went back again on the 4th of July, because who doesn't want to be, who wants to be in America during the 250th anniversary? I'd rather be at a women's retreat for Islam. So apparently she does calligraphy, I guess. She's now in Portugal. And the story here really are the organizers of this thing. On their Instagram, from the river to the sea, a prayer asking God to cleanse Palestine of its Jewish oppressors. I love it when people talk about cleansing places of Jews or anybody else. It's always so warm and cuddly. They also called to abolish the state of Israel entirely. And weeks after after October 7th, the founder praised a young woman Israel had just arrested for threatening to, quote, slaughter the Jews. So that's good. That's who Mamdani's wife is hanging out with this week for the third time this year. The first lady also has her own record. You know, at 20, she posted a tribute to a Palestinian plane hijacker. I have more on that hijacking as well later today. On October 7th, while it was still happening, she reportedly liked to post carrying the footage of killers that they live streamed. You know, the ones that were like, yes, we just killed a baby and it was Jewish. Mom, aren't you so happy? Then she also liked, you know, something that was talking about how the rapes were all hoaxes. It's really kind of hard to make that case when you put it on Instagram, you doing it. But it's just me. Same week, she flew to Portugal. Her husband rolled out the plan on anti-Semitism. Okay, so that's what we do know. Now, here's what we don't know. We don't know what she believes today because she won't say anything. We don't know. People change between 20 and 29. I know I did. We don't know whether she's paid to be there. Who bought the ticket? You know, some of those old posts come from archived accounts. Newsweek says it can't verify. The article that broke the story has a date wrong in it. We know because we checked. One of my producers is like, Clem, please don't make me check this too. Yeah, gotta check it too. And he did. The mayor says his wife has no role at all in City Hall. Now, isn't that convenient? And he's probably right. She probably doesn't have any role at City Hall. You know, like my wife has absolutely no role at the Glenn Beck program. No role whatsoever. She's not on payroll. She's not in the meetings. She doesn't make any decisions. Now, you can get away with that unless you've been married longer than a week. Because every guy knows who gets the last word before the lights go out. I know when I've done something on the air, my wife, again, has no role. But when I've done something on the air and she's like, and I go to bed, one of the last things she'll say to me is, I heard your show today. Oh, God. Yes? I can't believe you fill in the blank. Now, I'm sure this never happens to the mayor of New York City. I'm sure this has never happened to any other married man. Look, here's the thing. We've been here before. And especially, I mean, I could go to Hillary Clinton. I could go to Michelle Obama. She had no role whatsoever. None. Let me take you back to 1919 to everybody's favorite president, if you're a progressive, Woodrow Wilson. Woodrow Wilson, one of the biggest racists we've ever had in the Oval Office, just a giant dirtbag. Oh,

0: She is also officially our first female president. Because what Edith did is she read the papers and she decided which papers went into the bedroom. And then she would meet with the cabinet and she'd say, he's so sleepy right now, he just can't make it to this cabinet meeting. They're like, really? Yeah, he just can't. But I tell you what are all your questions? I'm going to go up and I'm going to ask him. And then she would go and she would take notes in her own handwriting. She'd say, this is what he said to do. Mm-hmm. And then they're like, can we get the president's signature on that? You can't, but I can. And then she would literally take his hand, jam a pin into it, and then put her hand over his hand and sign the documents. But she had absolutely no role whatsoever. Okay? The cabinet secretaries and the ambassadors, they never see him. Nobody does. When the Secretary of State starts calling cabinet meetings on his own, he's fired. By whom? Edith. The Senate sends two senators to find out, is this guy even alive? Now, this is his own party. One of them, a fierce critic, leans over the bed and says, Mr. President, we've been praying for you. And Wilson, propped up on his pillow, said,
1: really? That's right, you've been praying for me, Mr. Senator. Which way?
0: Mm-hmm. Now, she never called it power. She called it stewardship. Years later, she wrote that she never made a single decision on any public business. She had absolutely no role. She was just being a good wife. Okay, you see where I'm going with this? I don't believe this bullcrap about her not having any effect on Mondani or anything on the. Believe me, especially if you've ever been to, and I have been, if you've ever been to a married to a really, really strong liberal woman. Yeah. Yeah, there's no shutting that one down, okay? So, she was deciding what's important. That's the whole job. The treaty her husband staked his life on died in the Senate that winter. The one man who could have saved it was behind a door nobody could get through because Edith, it took the country 48 years to write a rule for what happens when a president can't do the job. The most powerful person in government can be somebody nobody elected, nobody can question, nobody watches, because everybody has decided she's just the wife. Okay. By the way, let's not forget Nancy Reagan, the astrologer, helping set her husband's schedule. Wives matter. Which is exactly why you watch. So here's what I'm watching for. Hey, who paid for, dare I say, Mrs. Mondani? Yes, I dare say it, even though that's not her name. She's a strong woman. She doesn't need her husband. Okay. Who paid for those trips? Did a dollar of city money or one city staffer touch anything with this? I'd like to see who gets appointed. I'd like to see which nonprofits get city grants. And what happens the next time a mob gathers outside a synagogue in Brooklyn and the police have to decide how hard to push? This is where Instagram and Instagram likes become policy. And watch one more thing. The hijacker she admired, you're never going to guess it. He was not only an Islamist, but he was also, come on, say it with me, a godless Marxist. I don't know how they go together, but I bet she does. And the retreat that she teaches at is built around the prayer to Allah. Allah and I think, are going to have a problem in the coming years. I have a feeling we're not on the same side. 50 years ago, those two movements hated each other. Allah and Marxism. Today, they share a common enemy. The enemy is the Jew, and right behind them is you. I don't like Jews. Doesn't matter. Doesn't matter. Are you a Marxist or Islamist? Then it doesn't matter. When the hammer and the crescent stop arguing, it's not because they made peace with each other. It's because they found somebody they hate more than each other. Now, in 5 weeks, and this is why this matters to you, in 5 weeks,

0: That merger is on the ballot. And it's going to win if we all don't go out and vote. Let me say that again. It's going to win if we don't go out and vote. The ground has already moved in America, and I don't think most Americans even know it yet. In July, Harvard asked and Harris asked registered voters, in this war, Israel or Hamas? Among voters 18 to 24, 6 in 10 chose Hamas, not Gaza, not the Palestinians, Hamas. Remember the ones she was tweeting going, I love it when these Palestinians are just raping babies and then setting them on fire. Yeah, that Hamas. Same pollsters asked that same age group in 2023 whether Israel should be ended and handed over to Hamas and the Palestinians. Half said yes. We just got this. That number is closer now to 60% than 50%. That's the latest poll. So every one of these candidates, and this is why they're going to win, because most people aren't paying attention. Every one of these candidates are going to say, I'm going to get you cheaper gas and cheaper groceries and rent you can pay. Will they? Look up what they said before they ran. Look up who funded them. Look at who they went to Portugal with. Gas matters, okay? You're doing the math at the pump at the grocery store. Gas, you know, gas matters. That matters. It's real. And I understand that. But a gas price can come down in a season. A country doesn't come back in a season. Nobody will vote to end this country. They're going to vote for relief. And they'll find out later exactly what came with it. Americans in 1919 had no idea how close they were, how they had a female president. They never voted for it. They found out decades later what the real story was. Nothing's ever taken from people who are actually watching. It's taken when people are looking someplace else. Where are you looking, America? What are you looking at? So, you know, we're on this. We'll follow the money, the appointments, the police orders. We'll tell you what we find. And when we get it wrong, we'll tell you that, too. But we can't watch for you. And we certainly can't watch with rage. Rage is the easiest thing in the world to steer. With your eyes open, know your candidates. Know your school board. Talk to the 25-year-old in your house. And on November 3rd, go out and vote and take someone with you. In 1919, two senators walked into a sick room because somebody had to see who was really running the country. This time, it's us walking into that room. I know we've all been praying for our country. But in 5 weeks, our country asks Wilson's question.
1: Which way you've been praying for me?
0: 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Stand by. 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Station ID. You know, just so you know, let me just play something. This is a land developer in Texas discussing his plan for his Muslim communities. Listen to this.
2: Cut 279 acre land. So like you said, brother, masjid, homes, a total Muslim village. So we're still debating on the name, but it's going to be something Muslim name and a village attached to it, right? The names of the streets, Khalid ibn al-Walid, Tariq bin Ziyad, like all the great conquerors. Like people need to Google those conquerors and know like what are we made of. Yeah, like Google Khalid bin Walid. Google Tariq bin Ziyad, you know? And then we want to have different sections like Andalusia, this, that, like all our past glories, and we want to bring it back. The way what we're doing, brother, like you cannot make it exclusive, like non-Muslims not allowed, far not allowed. What we're doing, there's something called association fee. 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Like your maintenance fee that you pay yearly, cutting the service fee, to cut the grass, to remove the snow and whatnot. So that service fee will put there 75% of the service fee you're paying goes to the masjid.
3: So they will automatically, you don't want to come.
2: 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Let Muslims do their own thing.
0: It's the destruction of the West. 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
4: The Democratic Socialists of America just doubled in size, but Glenn says the growth wasn't organic, so who is behind it? 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
5: This is a Bloomberg Money Minute. The nation's biggest supermarket chain is removing two well-known brands from its shelves in a dispute over pricing.
6: So we understand that Kroger has pulled Red Bull and Boar's Head products from many of its stores, largely over disagreements about the latest price hikes from those two suppliers.
5: Jaewon Kang wrote the story for Bloomberg News.
6: It has a huge place in the food supply chain across the country, has more than 20 banners spread throughout the nation too.
5: Kroger's new CEO, Greg Foran, came on board from Walmart, which also has a reputation for pushing its suppliers to come in with low prices.
6: Greg is also credited for turning around Walmart's U.S. business in the 2010s when they were struggling with growth. And at Walmart, he also lowered prices.
5: Kroger also owns the Ralph's, Harris Teeter, and Fred Meyer chains. I'm Charlie Pellett, Bloomberg Radio.
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11: 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The Iowa Legislature meets in special session tomorrow to consider incentives to finalize a deal to bring a mega steel plant to Iowa. Economist E.J. Antoni says the proposed plant will have many economic benefits.
12: I think it's huge. Look, it's not just a matter of you're going to employ people at the actual plant. Of course, that's the case. But you're also going to create additional jobs because of that. Think of it. If you are somebody who works at that steel plant, don't you need somewhere to live? Don't you need somebody to build your house or your apartment? Don't you need to buy groceries? You need somebody to be working at and running a nearby grocery store? I mean, it really is amazing how just adding a single major industry like that can benefit the broader local economy in a lot of different ways. So it's not just a matter, again, of, all right, it's going to employ a few hundred or even over 1,000 folks. There are a lot of what you might call spillover effects. It generates tax revenue as well. Again, it's not just a matter of the people there who are employed and they spend money. It's the fact that the business has to spend money. All of that is taxed. Now, trust me, I'm a huge advocate for lower taxation, but the fact is more economic activity will bring in more tax revenue.
11: 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Antoni on the Iowa Business Report this weekend on many of these stations. 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I'm Jeff Stein for the Iowa Business Report.
10: 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I'm Dustin Huffman. About half of our elevators are making changes to their prices today, which is pretty standard for the first day of the month. ADM Burlington, 58 cents under on corn, 444. Soybeans, 40 cents under, 1252. Cargill Eddyville, 20 cents under on corn, cash bid, 482. New Co-op Algona, 45 cents under on corn, 457. Soybeans, 60 cents under, cash price, 1232. Ag State Sheldon, 40 cents under on corn, 462. Soybeans, 50 cents under, 1242. Ag State Delta, 45 cents under on corn, 457. Soybeans, 60 cents under, cash bid, 1232. Cargill Cedar Rapids, a nickel over on corn, their cash bid, 507. Soybeans, 40 cents over, they're at 1332. At Five Star Co-op in Nashua, they're 45 cents under on corn, 457. Soybeans, 60 cents under at 1232. Lincoln Way Energy Nevada, 33 cents under on corn, cash price there, 469. ADM Des Moines, a dollar over on soybeans, they're at 1392 for the cash bid today. New Co-op Red Oak, 35 cents under on corn, 467. Soybeans, 60 cents under, 1232. Mid-Iowa Cooperative Green Mountain, 45 cents under on corn, 457. Soybeans, 65 cents under, cash bid, 1227. New Co-op Sheraton, 40 cents under on corn, 462 for the cash price. Soybeans, 60 cents under, 1232. Walk-On Feed Ranch, 52 cents under on corn, 450. Soybeans, 75 cents under, 1217. New Co-op Glidden, 43 cents under on corn, cash bid, 459. Soybeans, 60 cents under, there at 1232. Innovative Ag Services Farley, 51 cents under on corn, 451. Soybeans, 70 cents under, cash bid is 1222. Cargill Muscatine, 85 cents under on corn, 417. Soybeans, 48 cents under, there at 1244. 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
18: The TV9 First Alert Forecast. Periods of rain today, heavy at times. Our winds out of the north at 10 to 20. Our highs in the upper 60s. Showers end tonight. We'll do some clearing, dropping to the upper 40s and lower 50s. Sunshine for Friday. Mid-60s the high, down to the upper 40s. Dry for Friday night football. The weekend, partly to mostly sunny with mid to upper 60s. From the TV9 Weather Lab, I'm Justin Roberts on News Talk 1540 KXEL.
19: We have 64 degrees now on News Talk 1540 KXEL.
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0: So, you know, there's two ways to go, and this is why it's so important that you go out and vote, as we were talking about what's coming our way. with the Marxists and the Islamists. It is real. And what you're doing, honestly, is buying time. If you're like, I can't vote for these guys. They haven't. I get that. I really do. I hate the Republicans. I hate them. I hate them. I hate Marxism and Islamists worse. So, yeah, I'm voting for the lesser of two evils, because why go full speed evil? You know, when you have a choice, maybe we can save something. Maybe with time, we can save something. And let me show you what I mean by that. And this story from the Bible, I think he's one of the more relatable guys in the Bible, because he would do exactly what, you know, you and I would do. His name is Ahaz. He has two armies. They're marching on Jerusalem to pull him off his throne. Okay. Not a wicked guy on paper. He was just a frightened guy. Honestly, he's like us. Okay. The prophet Isaiah comes to him, finds him. And notice where he's out at the end of an aqueduct. He's inspecting the water supply. And he's doing the sensible thing, the competent thing. He's checking whether the city can survive a siege, and exactly what a responsible leader does when he's scared. He just, can we make it? How long can we last? Okay. And Isaiah says, ask God for a sign, anything you want, as deep as the grave or as high as heaven, name it. And he says, no. Now listen how he says no. No, I'm not going to do that. I'm not going to tempt the Lord. Okay. That's scripture. He turns down God by quoting the Bible at him, all right? It's the most religious sounding sentence in the chapter and the least honest one, because his messengers, they were already on the road. He had already made the call. He was going to empty the temple and the treasury and hire the Assyrian Empire to come and handle his problem. He had hired guns, okay? And we know he did it, because the Assyrians kept better books than the Judeans did. And in the annals of their king, carved into stone, which we now have, there's a list of vassals who paid that year. And on that list is that king of Judah. So the Assyrians take all the silver and the gold and everything, and they come. And they kill the two kings that Ahaz was terrified of. It worked. That's the lesson, right? The threat was real, the solution was effective, and the problem went away. Why am I telling you this story? Okay. Because if we don't take care of these things now, you're going to want to do exactly what he did. You will hire anyone to take care of this, because I don't know if we can hold out any longer. If you don't do your responsibility now, if we don't go grab somebody and say, get to vote, come with me, I'm voting, you're voting. If we don't do this, it's going to get worse, and it's going to take a stronger man to do it. And we'll hire anyone. Let me tell you the rest of the story. The army that he hired didn't go home. It kept marching south into Judah, into his country, and it stripped everything bare. Isaiah has a phrase for it. He calls Assyria a hired razor. You paid for a shave, but it took the beard, the hair, and then the skin. Obviously, I'm not talking about Assyria. I've spent a long time behind this microphone, okay? When I first started, Jimmy Carter was the president. I've seen the politics. So I want to talk to you about our fear, our desire, and our razor. The fear that you have now, hopefully a healthy fear, not a paralyzing fear, the fear that you have is not imaginary. The problems that you see are not imaginary. And that's the first thing that has to be said, and be said honestly. There are people in this country who genuinely want to take your kids' education out of your hands. They want to take your children and all of the decisions you make out of your hands, who think your faith is a mental illness needed to be managed, who have shown you for years they will explain away political violence when it lands on somebody they've already decided is a monster. That's not a fever dream. You didn't make this up. A lot of us spent years being told we were paranoid about things that are printed openly now in the newspaper. I've been telling you these things were coming for years, and everybody said, that's crazy. It's not crazy. It's happening. So the fear that you feel is real. Just like that king of Judah. It was real. Two armies were actually marching. Isaiah never once says, yeah, that's not real. That's not going to happen. Our desire follows from the fear, and it's this. Just make it stop. Not win the argument. I'm past the argument. End it. Stop it. Find somebody strong enough to end this. And this is the doorway that the razor walks through, and this is the doorstep that we're on right now. Because the razor is never sold to you as a razor. It's being sold to you as the only thing big enough. And here's what the razor looks like in our house right now. It looks like deciding the institutions are so captured that the rules shouldn't apply while we hold the pen, because they broke them first. They did break them. That's true. But it's also exactly what the other side says about us in 4 years or eight. They'll be quoting us. It looks like power that doesn't have to ask. Every emergency authority, every workaround, every clever mechanism lets one man move without the slow, infuriating, stupid business of persuading people. And we're running out of time because we're going to look for somebody who has a very big razor. Every one of these things is a loaded gun that you're handing a stranger because you don't get to pick who or choose who picks this up next. It looks like the company and the platform and the billionaire that's on our side now. The mistake back then in Isaiah's time wasn't trusting the wrong empire. It was believing that an empire has friends. They don't. It looks like an alliance with people who aren't arguing our case. They're just aiming at the same target. That's the problem with the red-green alliance. You're not partners. You're just aiming at the same people. And then when you're done with us, those guns will turn on you. We wake up one morning and we will find that the loudest voices carrying our flag are saying things about Jews, or about whether self-government was ever a good idea, or maybe we wonder if we should have ever given women the right to vote. I would have never thought any of those things could have come from our side. They're here. And the answer comes back. Yeah, but they're on our side. They're effective. This isn't the moment to be purist. That's the razor talking. That's precisely how it introduces itself. I'm effective. You can't afford to be picky right now. And the reason this trap catches serious people, good people, is not because they're cowards. It's that the razor works. The two kings really do die. The thing you were afraid of really does get handled. If it didn't work, nobody would hire it. The problem is you can't send it home afterwards. There's no step in the story where Ahaz gets to say, thank you, we're good now. The empire invited for one season, stayed for generations. His great-grandchildren were paying for his decisions that he made one afternoon when he was scared. But here's the answer, and it's so positive. And it's the answer God gave him. If you go back, standing right in front of that frightened king, God offers him anything. Ask for a sign as deep as hell or as high as heaven. That's a blank check from the Almighty. And he turns it down with a Bible verse. So Isaiah gives him a sign anyway. And what is it? He says a young woman is going to have a baby. Now put yourself in the role of the king. How insulting is that? I'm looking at a map. I got maybe, what, a couple of months, and God's offering me a toddler as a national security strategy? I don't think so. Of course he took the Assyrians. Anybody with a spreadsheet would have taken the Assyrians. So what's the alternative? Well, it's certainly not being passive. Isaiah fought 40 years and buried a nation's worth of illusions. Faith is not the absence of a fight. It's refusing to win it with a razor. Most people see the prophecy of the Christ child in this story. But that only comes later in Isaiah. He's talking about the Christ, but he's also talking about a physical baby that's about to be born. The physical baby. The king's wife has a baby. The alternative is a baby. Yes. Now, this is a gospel according to Glenn. Ahaz was a weak king. But his wife just had a son, or was about to have a son. That son became a strong king. So what is this saying? Our answer is in our children. Our answer is in our children. By time, the answer is in our children. Raise them. Raise them right. Teach them. I'm telling you, the alpha generation, the one that's coming up right now, is more conservative than you are. They get it. This is not a soft answer. It's the hardest thing any of us will ever do. And it's the only strategy in scripture that has never once failed. An entire empire, and every empire that frightened Judah, is now in a display case. It's a relic. But the children are still here. The book is still here. Again, that's long term. But now the immediate. A civilization doesn't die because it loses an argument. And that is so important. We're not just losing an argument. Countries, civilizations, and empires die when it stops believing there's a reason to hand anything to anyone. There's no reason for this to even exist anymore. And no razor ever made, no election, no emergency power, no ally with a big following has ever produced one single citizen of tomorrow. Only you can do that. Only I can do that. That's got to be our mission together. We have got to figure out a way to appeal to our children, to raise our children right, to keep them in the light and the warmth. Because soon, things are going to get so bad, I fear. I say this, I know this sounds weird, but I say this with great hope because I believe in God. But somebody's going to hand you an instrument, the tactic, the ally, the power that will be strong enough. And don't ask if it's going to work. Assume it will work, because that's the premise of the trap. It will work. But ask what it does after it wins. Ask what you'll hand your grandchildren when it's finished. I wish more people would play this game out with the Islamist and the Marxist, because that's what they're each doing. They are looking to a razor. You know what? I can't get it done as Marxist, but if I ally with the Islamists, we'll be able to cut the beard, give it a shave, and take the skin with it. And what happens? You got nothing left to hand to your child. What are you? Please play this game out. With everything that we're doing now, how does this end? The king of Judah got everything he asked for, and it cost him his country. I trust fighting without the razor. I trust the sword of righteousness. I also trust having and raising our children in truth. And remember, this was before Isaiah was talking about the Messiah. I believe he was talking about the king's son. But it also references the baby that has already come once and is coming again as a man. More in a minute. So we talk about what's happening in Canada with euthanasia, rightly so. MAID is absolutely a horror show. We look at what they're doing. We say, how did you get here? How did this become normal to you Canadians? But America should look in the mirror as well, because we have our own culture of death, and we've had it for decades. Abortion has ended millions of human lives. We become so accustomed to it that we sometimes forget how radical the idea really is. When a child's life creates fear or hardship or uncertainty or an inconvenience, death is not the answer, but that's what we offer. Preborn offers something different. 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That support doesn't end when a mom chooses life. Preborn's network helps mom with resources as they move forward for mom and the child. Would you join Preborn? I invite you to work with them to rescue more than 50,000 more baby lives. 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
0: John William Carson, known to the world as Johnny, was born in Corning, Iowa on October 23, 1925. But it was on this date, October 1st, in 1962, that a 36-year-old Johnny Carson first took the stage as host of NBC's Tonight Show program. For the next 30 years, Carson dominated late-night TV as no one else has, before or since. His nightly monologue was required viewing and helped reflect and set the national mood on politics, pop culture, and daily life in our times generally. Carson also lived in Clarinda, Avoca, and Red Oak, Iowa, before his family moved to Norfolk, Nebraska, when Johnny was 8 years old. He taught himself magic and often performed as a teen as the great Carsoni. The love of entertaining led him to the still new world of broadcasting, first in Omaha and then Los Angeles, where in 1950 he got his first comedy show, Carson's Cellar. Soon it was on to New York to host a series of game shows while also filling in as host of various other programs, including substituting for Jack Parr on his version of The Tonight Show. The king of late night, Carson presided over The Tonight Show in parts of four different decades and gave countless comedians and entertainers their big break on his program. It's hard to believe it's been more than 30 years since he left television, but in a testament to the popularity of his work, reruns of the original programs from the 1970s and 1980s air nightly on TV stations across the country. The first Tonight Show starring Iowa's Johnny Carson took to the air on this date in 1962. And that's Iowa Almanac for October 1st. There's more online at iowaalmanac.com.
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All righty. We got a lot going on today. We have to get to. I want to talk to Jason about what is happening in the UK. It looks like the Prime Minister now is saying that this looks like this Air Force base, the attempted break-in there, was an Iranian plot. So why did they let them go? You know, I did a monologue a couple of days ago where I laid out five reasons, and maybe one of those reasons is to be able to watch them and keep them on a close leash because you don't want to get the small guys, you want to get the big guys, but I don't know. I'm just very concerned. The world is becoming very, very unstable, because people, big powers, have been backed into a corner. Iran, China, and Russia. We'll have more on that coming up.

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3: This is a Bloomberg Money Minute. Average long-term mortgage rates just surged to the highest in about 3 years. Freddie Mac putting a 30-year fixed-rate loan at 7.28%. In another blow to the sluggish U.S. housing market, that's raising worries about inflation moving even higher. And with oil today a little higher, right now around $92 a barrel, and a slowdown in growth in manufacturing last month, stocks are slightly lower. Right now, the Dow and the Nasdaq just a fraction lower. The S&P is flat. The Chinese online retail and tech giant Tencent agreeing to a 5-year lease for cloud computing technology at Oracle's Southeast Asia data centers. Oracle share slightly lower. Taco Bell teaming up with the language learning app Duolingo to put taco-inspired sayings on packets of its habanero sauces. It's in 9 different languages. And Amazon today unveiling its latest lineup of Kindle e-readers. They're thinner and lighter than their predecessors with a longer battery life. Tom Busby, Bloomberg Radio.
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5: In a suspected terror plot, I'm Lisa Brady, Fox News. Counter-terror police in the UK just announcing a 6th person arrested in the suspected plot to target a U.S.-run airbase in England. And this latest suspect is a dual UK and Iranian national. A day after the British Prime Minister had said there were strong indications of Iranian involvement. Homeland Security Secretary Mark Wayne Mullen telling Fox earlier today,
6: "We knew that Iran and IRGC was going to try to do an attack. Possibly on a United States asset in the UK. We had been already watching this with our counterparts in London, giving them a heads up. They were also feeding information to us."
5: The arrest made today is on suspicion of preparation of terrorist acts, with a second man questioned and 2 properties in London searched. The family of Renee Good filing 2 lawsuits against the Trump administration over her killing during an immigration enforcement surge in Minnesota.
7: "The whole world had to watch as our entire universe was destroyed, as the sunshine that was my amazing Renee was robbed from us, from her children, and from her community that loved her."
5: Good's wife, Becca, says she was pure love. The lawsuits claim wrongful death and conspiracy to interfere with civil rights, accusing the federal government of trying to hide evidence of what happened in January. Good was killed during a confrontation with ICE agents protesting their operation. Homeland Security says an agent fired in self-defense. Good's family denies she was trying to use her car as a weapon. A failed execution in Tennessee remains under investigation.
8: "So far as we know, the Department of Correction followed exactly the protocol that was outlined and vetted and approved by the Attorney General's office. At this point, That is all we know.
5: Governor Bill Lee, after convicted killer Krista Pike ended up in the hospital last night following two doses of a lethal injection drug. 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
12: Hello, I'm Charles Hart. It's Thursday, October 1st. Here's a look at the top stories from your trusted local news source. Federal oversight is ending for the Cedar Rapids School District when it comes to their use of seclusion rooms. The district reached the settlement in 2022 after a Department of Justice investigation found the district inappropriately and repeatedly secluded and restrained students with disabilities. The DOJ now says it has concluded its monitoring of the district. The district eliminated seclusion practices and cut restraint incidents by more than 85%. They also invested more than $3.5 million to add behavioral staff. Well, traffic alert for late night and early morning drivers. Starting tonight at 10, the Highway 30 eastbound and westbound ramps to I-380 southbound will be closed. The ramps will reopen at 6 tomorrow morning. A detour will take drivers north on I-380 to Wilson Avenue Southwest before routing drivers south. Well, today is the start of Breast Cancer Awareness Month. Mercy Medical Center and Alliant Energy are inviting you to the Power of Pink event tonight at Mercy's Hall Perrine Cancer Center. There will be music and a silent auction from 4 to 7. There's an illumination ceremony at 7:15, then a laser light show. Then on Sunday morning, it's the 36th annual Especially For You Race Against Breast Cancer in downtown Cedar Rapids. Waterloo police are warning people about scams from fraudulent sellers online. They say multiple people reported being scammed while trying to buy farm equipment from Facebook Marketplace and two websites claiming to operate in Waterloo. Scammers use fake information for Motors Point Solutions and Horizons Elite Motors. Police say the information has been shared with Facebook Marketplace and the Better Business Bureau. 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
17: The KCRG TV9 First Alert Forecast. Showers and cloudy skies, a high near 68. Decreasing clouds tonight down to 47. Mostly sunny tomorrow and 65. North winds 10 to 20 today. North at 5 to 15 tonight. Partly cloudy skies Saturday, a high of 66. Mostly sunny Sunday. We're back in the upper 60s. I'm TV9 First Alert Storm Team Meteorologist Joe Winters on News Talk 1540 KXEL.
18: This hour, it's 65 degrees from News Talk 1540 KXEL.
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2: Hello, America. Welcome to the Glenn Beck Program. I've got a lot to talk to you about this hour, including digital currency. If we can get to it, I also want to talk to you about yesterday. We pulled out of Iraq, but there's some that's good news. But there's some things that should be concerning to us on the Middle East beyond the Iran thing, especially Turkey. And I'll explain that coming up in just a little while. But first, I want to spend a couple of minutes on the election and what is coming our way. And I just want you to imagine you're president of the United States for a second. I'll get to this here in 60 seconds. First, let me tell you about realestateagentsitrust.com. 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The housing market is really weird. It goes up, it goes down. 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Interest rates are changing. 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Okay, so here we are, 5 weeks away. America is about to vote again. And the story of this election isn't who is winning the argument. The story of this election is going to be about who stayed home. The people who sent a president to Washington to fix things are tired and annoyed, and they're telling pollsters they might sit this one out. Before you decide that, I want you to try something with me. The guy you hired as president, imagine your president, any president. Pull up a picture of anyone on the day they took the oath of office, and then look at the picture of them 4 years later. The hair tells you everything. Everybody looks at the plane and the motorcade and the band that plays when you walk into a room. But here's what comes with that. You will never ever drive a car again. You will never walk to the end of your own driveway for your mail or duck into a hardware store because you felt like it. Every meal is checked. Every room is swept before you enter it. Within a few steps of you, every hour of every day is a man carrying a briefcase that can end the world. And he's there because you're the only one on the planet that has to decide. Every morning, somebody hands you a folder of things you can't unknow. Who's planning what? Where? Against whom? And you can't tell your wife or anybody else at dinner. You make phone calls every day or sign letters to mothers whose son you sent somewhere. You stand on a tarmac in Delaware at night as the flag-draped cases come off the plane. And the families are right

there. Some want to thank you. Some want to scream. Your old friends stop calling. For lots of reasons. One, you're the president. They stop calling, or they call because they need something. You never will know ever again whether somebody likes you or just likes the access to the power. Every sentence you say moves a market, starts a fight, becomes a clip, everything. Your kids can't have a bad night in college without being news. Congress wants credit for what works and wants you to own what doesn't. And some of the worst are on your own side. The press decides who you are before you were sworn, before you were even sworn in, what you're going to do, how effective you're going to be. And nothing you do will be allowed to change whatever they already have thought about you, because they have their story. And that story is going to be written into history. Then on top of that, if you're president, then comes the temptation. I mean, you have the keys. You have the prosecutors. You have the auditors. You have the classified stamp. You have the pardon. Every day, somebody who hates you does something that hurts. And every day, there is a door in that building that could make him feel it. You could call it justice. That door is unlocked every morning. Every morning, somebody has to decide, don't walk through that door. Don't do it. Don't do it. And behind that is a quieter temptation. Just give up. Give up. Why? Why are you doing this? Nobody's paying attention. Nobody's appreciating it. Nobody understands what you're doing. You're getting kicked in the teeth every day. Take the easy deal. Kick the hard thing to the next guy. Go home light. Now let's make it even harder. Let's say you're actually sincere. You actually believe the country is in trouble. All the bills are coming due at once, and it's worth saving. The debt every president for 40 years promised to deal with. The border, both parties swore they were going to fix. The factories we shipped overseas and called it progress as we left just rubble in our cities. Schools that graduate kids who can't tell you why this country is worth keeping, and they can't spell most of the words in the United States of America. And none of it started with you, and all of it's landed on your desk, and nobody cares. And this isn't a good year versus a bad year. It's which way the country goes for the next 80 years. You didn't get an easy term. Are we going to have a free market? Are we going to be free people? Are free people still going to be standing when your grandkids are your age? Who will free people be standing when your grandkids are 5 years older than they are now? And there's a piece of every part of the country that hates you. Hates you so much. Enough of them have told pollsters that they would actually cheer if you were shot. And that's not a figure of speech. People who hate you, your own countrymen, hate you so much they would pass out candy like Palestinians on 9/11. And you've spent 2 years moving things you thought no one would move, and mostly by yourself, because your own party is worthless. And now in 5 weeks, you're in another gym, another stadium, another state, telling the people who love you, I can't finish this alone. But they're mad. They're mad. And some of them rightfully so at what didn't get done. They're mad at the price of gas and the price of groceries. And you said you were going to fix that, and it hasn't been fixed yet. And honestly, they can't see what you've already done because the price of stuff is blinding them. And half of them are thinking about staying home. I was thinking about this yesterday, all of these things, and I thought, how alone is that guy? Well, I want you to know, we've been here before and we've gotten through it. Let me take you to March
17.

and they were right about Congress. But they were one bad decision from being wrong about everything else. So Washington calls a meeting. He reads the speech and it isn't working. And the room is cold and the men are angry. We haven't been paid. What are you going to do about it? Is anybody in Congress worth saving? He pulls a letter out of his pocket that he got from a congressman. He was about to read it. And he's kind of stumbling over the words and he stops. And he's stumbling over the words because he is not wearing his glasses. Nobody had ever seen him in glasses. You don't see a painting of George Washington in glasses. It doesn't exist. He hated it. So he reaches for a pair of his glasses that nobody had ever seen him wear. And his one officer who was in the room, as he remembered it, he said Washington put his glasses on. And as he's putting them on, Washington said, "Gentlemen, permit me to put on my spectacles, for I have not only grown gray, but almost blind in the service of my country." He became real. The American Journey experience has those glasses. Let me show you a picture of those glasses. Those are George Washington's glasses. Those are the spectacles that he, when he died, Martha gave to Alexander Hamilton, who cherished them because he was there. He knew. He was with Washington all the time. He knew him as a man. The men who were in that room who had survived Valley Forge started crying. He couldn't finish. He walked out. And as he walked out, the officers voted to stand with the Republic. They didn't go and kill Congress. They didn't get their money that afternoon. Nothing about their complaint changed. What changed is they saw what it had cost him. Jefferson wrote years later that the restraint of that one man probably kept our revolution from ending the way most revolutions end. Washington never asked them to be loyal to him. He asked them, "Please don't throw away what we've built together just because you're tired and underpaid and right." That's the ask now. And it's not about one man. You don't have to love any president. You don't have to like his team. But no president has ever saved this country. No president ever will. The most he can do is hold the door while the rest of us walk through it. If we stay home, he's just a gray-haired man holding a door. I'm very concerned because we have forgotten what it was like 2 years ago. And we thought it hasn't gotten better. And gas prices and prices on the table, they have not gotten better. And I know that's real. But everything else has gotten much better. We are actually building again. We are actually becoming America again. We are putting this nonsense, this crazy babblings of the insane behind us. And it is our work now. It's our share of the work, not somebody else's. It's yours. It's mine. To register, to vote, to take somebody with you, to run the school board and run for the school board seat that nobody wants. Showing up at the meeting where they're deciding what your kids are going to read. Showing up at the meeting where they're deciding, yes, we're going to put that power plant in, or no, we're not going to keep that data center. Our country has never been won or lost in the Oval Office. It's won or lost

0: a gym or an office on a Tuesday. And while we're at it, do something we've nearly forgotten how to do. Say thank you, not just to presidents, to the people doing the right thing in front of you who never get a band. The deputy that works a double, the teacher still telling the truth in a business, in a building that would rather have her dead. The county clerk, the pastor who's actually preaching the truth, call him today and say thank you. The man who coaches your son for nothing, your wife who has been caring more than you know. You know, the loneliest job in any house, in any town, any country, belongs to whoever is holding it up. Find that person this week and tell them, I see you, and I am grateful for you. And if that person is you, if you're the one who keeps showing up and doing the hard, right, unthanked thing while everybody else sits it out, then this message, it's not a lecture, it's a thank you. You're not as alone as you feel. And when you've gone a little gray in the service of the people you love, it's all right to reach into your coat and put your glasses on and let them see what it cost. They may not have known. The officers in Newburgh didn't know. But once they did, they chose to do the right thing. 5 weeks, we vote. Do the right thing. More in a minute. Your dog has absolutely no idea how old he is. Boy, that came out of the blue, didn't it? None. Buddy, you're 11. You know, maybe we don't need to launch ourselves off the back porch, you know, like a Navy SEAL anymore. Okay, you're 11. That's a lot in dog years. I can't do the math, even though it's 11. Anyway, in his mind, he's still 2, which in dog years, again, I don't know what it is. 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Okay, here's a stat that every American needs to know. The membership of the Democratic Socialists of America has more than doubled in the last year alone. Watch our trailer for our special next week at glennbeck.com. It's a little terrifying. You will see. I mean, you hear about the Democratic Socialists that are running, and then when you see all of them back to back, you're like, holy mother, what is happening to us? It's the largest socialist organization in the history of our country. How did it happen? Well, I can tell you one thing, not organically. It was orchestrated. And next Tuesday, October 8th, we're going to blow the lid off of the operation. We'll show you how it was done. We'll expose how a hidden web of international organizations armed with your tax dollars has been quietly laying the groundwork for this socialist takeover. And it's not just America. It's all over the globe. The activists, the protests, the politicians you see on the news, that's the storefront. With the help of Data Republican, we've been able to map the entire shadowy network that is operating beneath the surface, but we need your help. We're going to show you, you know, I say all the time, do your own homework. We're going to show you the beginning of how to do your own homework, and the Data Republican is going to be with us after the special and then, you know, in the coming days as well to show you, teach you how to do your own homework, because this thing is Goliath. 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
2: 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Buying a home just got even harder. Average long-term mortgage rates now the highest in about 3 years. 7.28% for a 30-year loan. That's according to Freddie Mac. On Wall Street, oil prices are moving higher, renewing worries about inflation going upwards. And with slightly weaker than forecast U.S. manufacturing last month, stocks are moving modestly lower. Right now, the Dow and the NASDAQ down about 0.25% each. The S&P 500 down a small fraction. Oil up nearly 2% above $92 a barrel. The brokerage firm Charles Schwab announcing it'll begin a dual stock listing, one on the Texas Stock Exchange starting next week. That's new. Also maintaining its primary listing on the New York Stock Exchange. And South Korea pushing back on President Trump's announcement that that country would invest $54 billion in a liquefied natural gas project in Alaska. Those country leaders now say they've agreed to do that only if the long-stalled venture proves to be economically feasible. Tom Busby, Bloomberg Radio.
3: This is the Midday Market Report for Thursday on the Iowa Agribusiness Radio Network. I'm Mark Magnuson. 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Brandon, what's happening with the trade in the grains?
4: Unfortunately, we're seeing momentum carry through lower into today's trade. Right now, corn is down maybe 2 to 3. Beans are leading the way lower, down about 13 to 16. And wheat has been both sides of neutral, but is currently down about a penny. Obviously, yesterday's quarterly stocks report was relatively negative on corn, and we saw a pretty strong reaction. I think a lot of that was likely fund selling. In fact, it was estimated that the funds sold about 58,000 corn contracts yesterday, which, if that is accurate, would bring their net long down to about 350,000 contracts.
3: That was Brandon Doherty with Total Farm Marketing. We will have a check of the numbers next.
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3: December corn down 3.5 at 497 and a quarter. March corn down 2.5 at 513. November soybeans down 17.5 at 1275.5. January soybeans down 15.75 at 1293.5. October soybean meal down 560 at 351.50. October soybean oil down $1.52 at 66.33. Chicago wheat down 2 cents at 673.75. Minneapolis wheat down a penny at 693. Kansas City hard red wheat down 2.5 at 730.5. D December oats down 6 cents at 412¾. On the Merck, October live cattle up 83 cents at 219.50. October feeder cattle up $1.28 at 337.70. October lean hogs down $1.03 at 77.70. October pork cutout unchanged at 107.28. Class 3 milk up 13 cents at 15.07. This has been a check of the Midday Market.
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11: This is a Bloomberg Money Minute. The U.S. is an important market for the Italian coffee roaster whose founder is credited with creating the blueprint for the modern espresso machine in the 1930s. Ely Cafe CEO Christina Scocchia tells Bloomberg the company wants the U.S. to be a second domestic market. Ely Cafe saw double-digit U.S. growth in the first half of the year.
12: In the U.S., we grew by 19%.
11: The company is investing at home and putting money into the U.S. and China.
12: The potential at the moment is not as big as the potential we see in Western Europe and even more so in the U.S.
11: Scocchia says it comes down to how much coffee Americans consume.
12: Coffee consumption in China is about 24 cups per person per year, compared to 600 to 700 cups per person per year, respectively, in the U.S.
11: Meanwhile, with coffee prices rising in recent years, Ely Cafe has absorbed some of the cost, but says it's also raised some prices. Gina Cervetti, Bloomberg Radio.
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15: The KCRG TV9 First Alert Forecast. Showers and cloudy skies, a high near 68. Decrease in clouds tonight down to 47. Mostly sunny tomorrow and 65. North winds 10 to 20 today, north at 5 to 15 tonight. Partly cloudy skies Saturday, a high of 66. Mostly sunny Sunday, we're back in the upper 60s. I'm TV9 First Alert Storm Team Meteorologist Joe Winters on News Talk 1540 KXEL.
13: Currently it's 66 degrees on the Voice of Eastern Iowa.
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0: If you're an insider, we're going to take your comments. You just write them down in the chat, and we'll take some of your questions and comments coming up in just a few minutes. Also, tomorrow, I've got so much good economic news for you. And a lot of things, big things are happening right now that you should be aware of that the mainstream media is just not going to tell you. I'm saving it for Friday. Came out today. It's some of the stuff that's coming out in the news today. But I wanted to save it for Friday so you can go into the weekend feeling better about everything. In the meantime, I'm going to tell you about digital currency because it is coming. It's coming. Last week, the six biggest banks in Canada announced they're building something together. Oh, goody. I love that. The Royal Bank, TD BMO, Scotiabank, CIBC, and the National Bank. What are they doing? They're helping you. That's what they're doing. They're turning your money in your accounts into digital tokens that can move between banks instantly. Because I know that's what I want my money to do. I don't want my money just sitting there. I want my money to move between banks instantly, you know. And the word that delivers all of this to you is programmable payments. Ooh. Programmable means rules can ride along with your money. Okay? So in other words, because this is for you, that when you have to pay a contractor, that money only it could be in their bank account, but it only becomes valid when the inspection passes. Isn't that convenient? You can put money into your landlord's account, but it only becomes active when the rent is due on the first of the month. Oh, so useful, so handy, you know? Because, you know, any rule that can say go can also say stop. And if they can program it, I wonder if you're the only one that can say, yeah, I want this money to be valid here at this time with this rule. I wonder if any government or any bank would be able to program that in case you happen to do something maybe the government didn't like. No, this is for you. These are the same banks, remember, that in February of 22, along with every other bank in Canada, were ordered by their government to freeze the accounts of truckers and some of the people who gave them money. But that was a hassle. That was a lot of work. No judge signed off. No. Canada's federal court later ruled it was unreasonable and violated their charter rights. Oh. Well, the only thing they didn't do to the truckers is offer them MAID. But that'll come. But their money paying for MAID will only become valid in the banks of the hospitals or the doctors once you're dead. And that's the good thing. It's for you. It's for you. This year, the appeals court agreed, and the accounts were frozen anyway, and the ruling came 2 years later after all the damage was done. You know, you wreck a guy, it doesn't matter. After you've been wrecked, oh, 2 years later, I get an apology. Oh, okay, thank you. And nobody's listening. Now, same week here at home, the Federal Reserve proposed rules for stable coins, digital dollars issued by banks and private companies. Full reserves, prompt redemption. It can move between banks really fast. All reasonable stuff. But there's a law underneath it called the Genius Act. Now, the Genius Act, now passed, requires every issuer to have the technical ability to freeze and seize those dollars when the government presents a lawful order. So let's say, well, this would only happen in Canada. Let's say you're protesting something the government does and the government doesn't like your protest. It's only in Canada that this has happened. Don't worry. Nobody we could elect would ever do that. But the law passed with big majorities from both parties and President Trump signed it into law. Congratulations. Meanwhile, in Kyiv, Russian drones hit data centers and internet hubs all across the city. One hosting company was 90 to 95% destroyed. 100,000 households lost their connections. And then they hit a facility belonging to Ukraine's largest mobile carrier. Why didn't Ukraine go dark? Because after 4 years of this, they built everything twice. Duplicate equipment, backup routes, servers in different places, some outside the country. Why? Because they stopped trusting one building with the whole nation. Because they know the internet stutters. It might go down for a few hours. Russia might bomb it. But it doesn't die. Money is becoming a permission on a ledger. That ledger has two weak points. Someone inside can switch it off. Don't believe me? Talk to the truckers in Canada before they had all this technology. Now, someone on the outside can also knock it out. Kyiv is showing us that right now. More and more of our lives are running on that one rail. And the more that runs on that one rail, the more it matters who controls the switch and who's aiming at it. So what happens when the rail stops? Well, we've been here before, and it's good news. May 1970, Ireland. The bank employees go on strike, and every major bank in the country locks its doors, not for a weekend, for 6.5 months. Imagine, no banking system for 6.5 months. What are you going to do? 85% of the country's money suddenly behind a locked door. No deposits, no withdrawals, no checks clearing. By every modern theory, the economy should have just seized up, but it didn't. Why? Because the Irish people did not panic. They didn't turn on each other. They just kept writing checks. They just never cashed them. You write me a check, I'll sign it over to the grocer. The grocer hands it in to his supplier. The check becomes money. And when people run out of checkbooks, they write checks on scraps of paper. And some stick a postage stamp to make it look official. This is actually what happened in 1970. And who became the bank? The pub. 11,000 pubs, 12,000 shops start cashing checks and extending credit. Now, why would a bartender take a handwritten note from a man with no bank to open? Because in Ireland, the pub knew the man. The pub, the bartender, knows where that guy works, knows whether that guy actually has paid his tab, whether his wife would kill him if it bounced. The bartender knew more about his customers than any bank did. 6.5 months, the economy kept growing. Slower, but it was growing. Can you imagine in the United States of America if the bank shut down for 6.5 months? We'd all be eating each other within 4 weeks. When the banks finally reopened, a mountain of paper came in. And most of it was good. So here's the thing to remember as we're headed towards digital currency that is all built for you. They can switch off a ledger. They can switch off banks. But they cannot switch off people who trust one another. That's why we have to repair what's happening to us. Because that's the last line of defense. I also get out of this story, I should go to the pub more. Now, it wasn't paradise. Some checks bounced. And you couldn't buy or sell a house because the deeds were all locked in the bank vault. And that matters. The system does real work. But the part that kept people fed was never in the vault. It was in the pub. It was with the people who knew one another. The banks have an answer. Digital money. It's faster and cheaper. It can shut down cartels, ransomware, gangs, thieves, somebody who's hacking your grandmother. It can also stop your grandmother if she drives a truck. Canada's regulators say these tokens are legally the same as an ordinary deposit. And your bank account can already be frozen today with a court order. None of this is a government digital currency, yet. It's all true. The freeze button is not new. What is new is that the button is getting faster, cheaper, and more automatic every single year. In 2022, Canada's banks needed an emergency order and phone calls and lists. With programmable money, the rule is already in the code. The question isn't really whether the button exists. It's how many steps stand between a bad day in the capital and your grocery money. And we've just taken many steps fewer to get and shorten that. Keeve reminds us that the button doesn't have to be pushed by your own government. A drone can do it. So can a hacker, a hurricane, bad software update. But before you decide how you feel about any of this, picture the button in the hands of the president you like the least. If you cheered when Ottawa froze the truckers, or you'd cheer when the next guy freezes the people you can't stand, then you've already agreed to the day where it's your turn. So what do you do? Same thing Ukraine did. You build it twice. Keep some cash at home, not your savings, spare tire, enough for 2 weeks of groceries, gas. More importantly, get to know your neighbors. Know them. Really know them. Now, the counter argument, cash can be stolen. Inflation eats it. Got it. That's why it's a spare tire and not a savings plan. Nobody drives on the spare. But nobody smart leaves home without one. And don't let every payment you make run through one app or one bank. Have an account at a local bank, a credit union, where somebody knows your name. The Fed's rules are open for public comment for 60 days right now. Tell them one thing. No freeze without a judge and a fast way to get your money back when they're wrong. Then do the one thing the Irish did without even thinking about it. Be known. Be the kind of person whose word is good on a scrap of paper with a postage stamp on it. Know your grocer. Know your neighbor. Pay your tab. Every system we have is only as strong as what's left standing when it goes down. In Ireland in 1970, what was left standing was a bartender. It was like, you want another one? He knew your name and a neighbor who would take you for your word. It's still the best backup anyone has ever built. And it's the one thing no bank, no government, no drone can ever, ever switch off. Back in just a second. Breakups can be complicated. 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
16: 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That's not fascist. That's just Tuesday. More Glenn Beck straight ahead.

0: Hello, Americans. 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
0: A 13-year-old girl in Maine has been banned by the state Supreme Court from attending church. Ava Bickford is at the center of a contentious custody fight, her father an atheist, her mother a Christian. Ava and her mom had been attending a Calvary Chapel church. Ava's father pitched a fit, sought help from the courts. Now, the Supreme Court there upheld a lower court ruling siding with Ava's atheist dad. They gave him full control over which church, if any, his daughter could attend. To date, not a single church option presented has been approved. The teenager is not allowed to attend any services or gatherings connected with the church, and that includes Easter and Christmas services. Liberty Counsel is representing Ava and her mom, and they plan to appeal to the U.S. Supreme Court. 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Good day.
2: Our bodies thrive on food and water. Our souls thrive on beauty. When Walt Disney released Snow White and the Seven Dwarfs in 1937, it broke all the rules of filmmaking at the time. The movie is a classic today, but back then, animated movies were made for children, not adults. Hollywood insiders didn't believe audiences would sit through a feature-length cartoon, nor would they be emotionally invested in what amounted to a bunch of drawings. Even worse, America was still in the grip of the Great Depression, so money for entertainment was tough to come by. And yet, audiences showed up in droves. Snow White became the highest-grossing animated movie of all time, a record it held for 55 years. Walt Disney understood something that movie moguls at the time didn't. People crave hope in the midst of crisis. Snow White didn't solve anyone's problems, but it rescued them all the same. Audiences were swept up in a world of color, music, and wonder at a time when real life seemed gray and uncertain. Beauty stirs our hearts in ways that facts and logic can't. 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To sustain life, we need food and water. To make life worth living, we need beauty. 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

So I'm just looking at some of the comments from the last thing. Glenn, time to spend my small fortune on more guns, ammo, and survival food before this happens. I mean, I don't think we... Yes. But I don't think we need to say those things out loud. Moxie wrote in, I'm confused. Why did the president sign the Genius Act if it's leading to a CBDC? It's not leading to a... Well, that's not the point of it. The Genius Act does not authorize the Federal Reserve to make a digital dollar. In fact, it does the opposite. This is the president saying, I want a private path instead of a Fed coin. And so these are stable coins. And what the Genius Act is supposed to do is it's saying that if you're a private company and you want to make a stable coin, you basically have to do what the United States government does not do. And that is have, you know, enough gold or enough dollars on reserve for every stable. You put a dollar stable coin out, you got to have a dollar in reserve. So everybody could cash their stable coins out and in there would be exactly enough money in the bank to cover everything. So that's what that is supposed to do. The House also passed the Anti-CBDC Surveillance State Act the same week as the Genius Act cleared. But our Senate is great. No, seriously, John Thune, the ballless wonder. Yeah, you haven't passed anything there. But this is not, this is an attempt to stop the CBDC from the Fed. The problem is, and I'm not saying this is a good step. I'm glad he took it. But the problem is we are so deeply in bed with some of these tech companies and we cannot do that. We can't be in bed with these companies. The deeper we get into bed, the more it's a Fed coin. We gotta separate ourselves from the... And by the way, tech has to be responsible for everything it does. Give them no quarter, no coverage. I'm sorry, you create something and it causes a problem. You and you alone are responsible for it. Not the federal government, i.e. the taxpayer.

0: 3 years ago, terrorists murdered more than 1,200 innocent Israelis and took 250 hostages. Today, as we remember the souls lost on October 7th, Israel is still under threat from terrorists sworn to her destruction. And the anti-Semitic hatred and violence continues to rise all over the world. And the world looks away. 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
4: This is a Bloomberg Money Minute. The FAA says a review panel will investigate the severity of a software glitch in Boeing's bread-and-butter line of 737 MAX aircraft that could complicate things for pilots during certain landing scenarios as soon as tomorrow. Now, that glitch is holding up the certification of the 737 MAX 10, so with the FAA acting quickly, shares of Boeing are slightly higher this hour. Elsewhere on Wall Street, those stocks barely moving right now, even though oil is higher, near $92 a barrel again, sparking worries about inflation. But the Dow, the NASDAQ, and the S&P all right now up a small fraction higher. OpenAI firing three researchers who worked on its safety team. The Wall Street Journal says they shared confidential company information with a third-party AI safety organization. And Google today rolling out its latest AI model, this one called Gemini 4 Argon. Tom Busby, Bloomberg Radio.
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6: Search for answers in Tennessee. I'm Lisa Brady, Fox News. After convicted killer Krista Pike survived a death sentence, ending up in the hospital last night after two injections during a failed execution.
7: It's tragedy, and it's deeply disturbing to me that that has happened in this state. The people deserve better than that.
6: Tennessee Governor Bill Lee says at this point it appears the Department of Correction followed protocol. He has ordered a review and halted any executions for now. There's been no confirmation of Pike's current condition. Counterterrorism police in the UK now have an Iranian suspect in custody in connection with a possible terror plot against an airbase in England used by the U.S. to target Iran. The new suspect is the sixth person arrested in the probe, a 27-year-old man and a dual UK and Iranian national. Arrested on suspicion of preparing terrorist acts. Iran has denied involvement. President Trump suspects possible Iranian involvement in yesterday's attack on the pilot during a Fly Dubai flight to Israel. Fox's Peter Ducey at the White House.
8: Just spoke to the president as he was boarding Marine One on the South Lawn, and I asked him if anybody has briefed him in the last day and a half about whether or not this Fly Dubai pilot, the one who allegedly tried to take down the plane, is linked sent to Iran. And the president told me they're working on it right now. He would say the answer based on what he is hearing is yes, but they are working it right now.
6: So far, no confirmation of any motive or that it was a terror attack. The co-pilot accused of stabbing the pilot is Omani and has worked for the airline for less than or about a year. The president taking questions before kicking off stops around the country ahead of the midterms.
9: You got to get out there and vote for a fighter for the state of Florida.
6: Vice President Vance rallying for Congressman Byron Donalds, who's running for Florida governor against Democrat David Jolly. 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
13: Hello, I'm Charles Hart. It's Thursday, October 1st. Here's a look at the top stories from your trusted local news source. Federal oversight is ending for the Cedar Rapids School District when it comes to their use of seclusion rooms. The district reached the settlement in 2022 after a Department of Justice investigation found the district inappropriately and repeatedly secluded and restrained students with disabilities. The DOJ now says it has concluded its monitoring of the district. The district eliminated seclusion practices and cut restraint incidents by more than 85%. They also invested more than $3.5 million to add behavioral staff. Well, traffic alert for late night and early morning drivers. Starting tonight at 10, the Highway 30 eastbound and westbound ramps to I-380 southbound will be closed. The ramps will reopen at 6 tomorrow morning. A detour will take drivers north on I-380 to Wilson Avenue Southwest before routing drivers south. Well, today is the start of Breast Cancer Awareness Month. Mercy Medical Center and Alliant Energy are inviting you to the Power of Pink event tonight at Mercy's Hall Perrine Cancer Center. There will be music and a silent auction from 4 to 7. There's an illumination ceremony at 7:15, then a laser light show. Then on Sunday morning, it's the 36th annual Especially For You Race Against Breast Cancer in downtown Cedar Rapids. Waterloo police are warning people about scams from fraudulent sellers online. They say multiple people reported being scammed while trying to buy farm equipment from Facebook Marketplace and two websites claiming to operate in Waterloo. Scammers use fake information for Motors Point Solutions and Horizons Elite Motors. Police say the information has been shared with Facebook Marketplace and the Better Business Bureau. KCRG News is streaming on your smart TV all day. 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
18: The KCRG TV9 First Alert Forecast. Showers and cloudy skies, a high near 68. Decreasing clouds tonight down to 47. Mostly sunny tomorrow and 65. North winds 10 to 20 today, north at 5 to 15 tonight. Partly cloudy skies Saturday, a high of 66. Mostly sunny Sunday, we're back in the upper 60s. I'm TV9 First Alert Storm Team Meteorologist Joe Winters on News Talk 1540 KXEL.
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2: All right. Tuesday, Jack Smith sat down in front of the Senate Judiciary Committee. Chuck Grassley asked him a yes or no question. Did your office take possession of donor data, including financial information? Smith paused. He hemmed and hawed. He talked about his mandate. Grassley said, it's yes or no. And we know what the answer is. The answer is yes. According to records a whistleblower gave the committee, Smith's team collected at least 4,782 personal checks written by ordinary Americans to Donald Trump and groups allied with him. All 50 states, many of them $5 or $10, some checks for $1. And that name went in to the DOJ. Let's investigate these people. I'm telling you, there is a real danger, and it'll happen on both sides, but it'll happen on the left first. There is a real danger of having witch hunts, McCarthy trials, because one side right now, and the other side will be quickly behind it if this madness doesn't end. One side right now is already talking about doing whatever we have to do to make sure this never happens again. Maybe there should be re-education camps. And the quote is, after that was said by the Democrat that said it, well, I mean, there's a better way to phrase it. Well, you can phrase it any way you want. It's still a re-education camp. A check is not a name on a list. It's your name, your home address, your phone number, your bank's routing number, your account number, your signature. Grassley says the Justice Department and the FBI still have all of it. Why? Why? He said that the list includes constituents from the home state of every senator on the committee, Republican and Democrat. Then he asked which one of his Democratic colleagues would join him in being outraged. I think you know the answer to that one. The investigation was about January 6th and the effort to overturn the 2020 election. The checks run from September 2019 to August 23. 4 years of retirees and school teachers and welders dropping $10 in the mail. None of it appears in Smith's public report. This is not the first thing that we've learned. Same operation, codename Arctic Frost, pulled the phone records of 16 members of Congress who they called, how long the call went. The phone companies were ordered not to tell them, but it reached into hundreds of Republican groups and individuals. On Tuesday, Mike Lee asked Smith, why had phone companies preserve a huge sweep of lawmakers' records if all he needed was the call logs? Why would you do that? They took 87 Trump White House phones. Those records show calls with 44 more members of Congress and dozens of news outlets, Fox, CNN, NPR, The Wall Street Journal, The Associated Press. If you talk to the White House, you were in the box. An election data analysis in Georgia wrote this year that he only learned his records were being taken because the Senate started digging. If the election had gone the other way, he said, he would have died never knowing that the government was looking into him. I wish my job was a travel show. I wish I could do a travel show. Because I like researching cities before I go. And then when I get there, I have this weird thing where I can notice patterns. And I notice things that people walk by all the time and they never look. They never see it. I was in Venice and there is this, they look like lion faces. And the mouth is open and there's a slot there. I had no idea what they were. Everybody walks by them. Nobody notices them. I notice them. I'm like, that, what is that? It looks like a mailbox, but it wasn't a mailbox. What is it? Listen to this. For centuries, the Republic of Venice was the most admired government in all of Europe. It had elected leaders, written laws, had courts, and all over the city, built right into the walls, were carved stone faces with their mouths cut open into a slot. If you're watching on Torch, you can see it right there. There's one of them. Okay. They called them the lion's mouth. Here's what you did. You wrote a name on a scrap of paper and you folded it and you fed it into the face. And inside the wall, it dropped into a locked box. And only a handful of men, the whole republic, had chosen just a handful of men to have the keys. Now, you would assume, okay, this is for traitors, right? Murderers. Okay. Then you read what's carved over one of the most famous of them. It says the slot is for secret accusations against anyone who hides favors or government posts or colludes to conceal the true income from them. It was a money box. The most feared instrument in Venice was built to follow the money. And it looked perfectly reasonable, and that's why it was so genius. Nobody walked by that face on the way to mask and thought, tyranny. They thought corruption is real and somebody ought to catch these cheats. Nobody saw that was a box of terror. And the terror wasn't in the slot. It was in the silence afterward. The man whose name went into that wall, that man was never told. He didn't know who wrote it, what they had, how long they'd kept it. So every man in the city learned to watch what he said in front of his own brother and who he gave money to and whose dinner he attended. Now, you might think that that's a good thing. The box didn't have to catch anybody. It only had to exist. Jack Smith is not a Venetian inquisitor with a dungeon. But the shape is the same. There's a reasonable sounding purpose and a slot that swallows far more than the purpose it needs. There's a locked box. There's a citizen who is never told. Smith said, I had nothing to do with politics. About the congressman, he told the House last December, I didn't choose those members. President Trump did. Trump called them, so their record.

0: anything wrong, so I don't care if they collect our information.
1: Okay. All right.
0: Jack, if you have nothing to hide, why did you hide this information? If it was so right and righteous, why didn't you put it in a report? Why weren't you transparent? See, I believe the transparency doesn't have to happen on the citizen. I think the transparency has to happen on our citizens' employees, the ones we vote for, the ones we pay for with our tax dollars. Those are the ones I want full and complete transparency from. On Tuesday, Smith said, I'm not going to be silenced by threats of prosecution. That, to me, sounds like, make me your next attorney general. That's what that speech was all about. I went after Trump. I did everything. I even went after his supporters. And now they're trying to persecute me. Make sure you make me your next attorney general. Mike Lee is exactly right. A lot of people would like to see him in a courtroom. But the checks are not in Jack Smith's garage. They're in the Justice Department right now, under our guy. I walked by this lion's mouth in Venice. And it haunted me for a long time. The lion's mouth never belonged to the guy who carved it. It belonged to whoever held the key. If all we want out of this is Jack Smith in handcuffs, we've missed the point. What we should demand is Jack is in handcuffs and the data is destroyed and every donor notified. And we need a law saying no federal prosecutor can sweep up America's bank information for giving $10 to a candidate, keep it in a drawer, and never tell him. That law has to bind the next administration and the one after that, including ours. In Venice, it ended like this. When Napoleon took the city, he had the stone faces chiseled off the walls. You can still find the scars where they were, blank patches in the stone where the mouth used to be. Few faces still survive. I put my hand in one. The paper survived, too. The accusations sit in the state archive in Venice. The accused never got to read the file. Today, any historian can. You know, the measure of a free country is not whether a government can ever look. It's whether you are ever told that it did. 4,782 Americans wrote a check, some as low as a dollar, for something they believed in, and then they found themselves swept up in an investigation by the DOJ. You know, sending a check for something you believe in is about the most American thing any person can do. Nobody told them there was a face in the wall that had swallowed it. They're being told now. And that's how a republic is supposed to work. Our job is to continue to demand that these people are held accountable. And I know you're frustrated. Where is the accountability from the Republicans? I don't know. I don't know. It's an absolute failure. Where are you, Republicans? Oh, that's right, you're probably on vacation again. But I'll tell you who will never do anything. In fact, they will do everything they can to make sure that there are lion faces on every corner. Will be the Democrats. Will be the Marxists. Will be the Islamists. Marxists love making lists and putting names on it. They love it. We have to vote, even if it means no movement. That means no movement in the wrong direction. Because we have to keep this republic working the way it's supposed to.

or at least as close as it's supposed to. It has to be fair and not swallow names, no matter whose hand is on the key. More in a minute. I'll call you when you get there. That sentence has ended approximately 4 billion conversations in my lifetime. And you know what happens next? They get there and they don't call. They don't call. You wait, you freak out, you know. They don't answer. Now you're wondering, they're dead. They're dead someplace in a ditch, right? Actually, they're inside eating a sandwich and they're not paying any attention. They forgot about that the whole time. There's a better way to do this. Rapid Radios gives you simple push-to-talk communication over nationwide LTE coverage. 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And there's something wonderful about communication that doesn't require six steps. 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I'm going to call and check in. And I, you know, if you don't call me, I'm going to wait until about 1 a.m. And you'll have that Rapid Radio. And you'll hear my voice going, hey, remember when you were supposed to call me when you got there? I'm just checking. Are you there? 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Are you there? 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

0: So I was talking to the guys at Mercury One over the weekend. I called JP, and he was actually in North Carolina meeting with our partners, and most importantly with the survivors of Hurricane Helene. This is 2 years after the storm. They recorded everything. M1 is working on a short series for The Torch about Hurricane Helene. Keep an eye out for that, especially if you're a Torch subscriber. You know, 10% of everything my company makes, 10% goes to charity. Mercury One is one of the places we give money. And I personally give money to Mercury One as well because I believe in it. But you need to see the progress and the things that they're doing. JP and M1 walked through the communities and saw what had been rebuilt, the homes, the neighborhoods, the places that people are beginning to call home again. And so much of this has happened because you as a donor have refused to look the other way. You stepped up and your generosity is has made a tangible difference. You know, when we say every dollar is going to go, if I say I'm raising money for Hurricane Helene, that means every dollar raised for Hurricane Helene has got to go to Hurricane Helene, which everybody else rolls it into the next one. We can't, we won't. If I raise it for that, that's where it's spent. That gives us the ability. That's why we're always the last one there, because we have the money and we help people rebuild. They're entering year three. Homes are still being built, still families who need help, still communities working to recover from something that changed them forever. Most everybody else is left. We're still there. The heartbeat of North Carolina is still beating really strong. I mean, I saw some pictures that he sent me. He was way up in Hill Country and saw these people who, the guy had lost his job. The woman was working her job. They had kids. The house is still just destroyed from the hurricane. And JP happened to stumble across it, and he was like, "Hey, what's happening?" And they're like, "Oh, you know, we haven't had any way to fix the roof and everything else." And so JP said, "Well, we'll fix your roof. We can fix your roof. We'll fix your roof now." And the guy called his wife, who's working, and he's like, "Honey, you have to come home. A miracle has just happened." Those miracles happen because of you. Mercury1.org. Give to Mercury1.org now. And by the way, we're having a really special gala coming up in the, I think at the end of next month. Make sure you join us. We're going to do one in Florida, one in Dallas. Just find out all the details at Mercury1.org and we'll see you there. All right. You know, there are some things that you can change when somebody steals them. You know, somebody gets your password, change the password, credit card number, cancel the card, get another one. And then there's the information you've been carrying around for your entire life, your name, your birthday, your social security number, which was never meant to be ID, by the way. You know, they took that off. You know, in the 1970s, when they first started issuing those cards, everybody was like, "I don't want an ID. I don't want a state federal ID." And so it said, "Is not ID." They've taken that off. Now you have to have your social security card. Anyway, somebody could say, you know, "I'd like a new birthday, please." Once personal information gets out there, you can't count on getting it back because you can't get a new birthday. 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
1: The DSA just doubled in size, but Glenn says the growth was not organic. So who's behind it? He maps it all out live next Thursday. 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
2: It's October 1st, and this is your Fox Daily Snapshot. Today is International Coffee Day. Started in 2014 to celebrate coffee as a beverage and raise awareness for the plight of coffee growers. A gunman opens fire on a concert crowd in Las Vegas in 2017, killing 58, wounding more than 800 others in the deadliest mass shooting in U.S. history at the time of the attack. In 1890, Congress creates Yosemite National Park. Environmental trailblazer John Muir and his colleagues campaigned for the congressional action, which was signed into law by President Benjamin Harrison. Roger Maris breaks Babe Ruth's single-season home run record, smacking his 61st home run in 1961. Born on this day in 1924, the 39th President of the United States, Jimmy Carter, in Plains, Georgia. He served in the White House from 1977 to 81. He was awarded the 2002 Nobel Peace Prize. I'm CJ Papa. That's your Fox Daily Snapshot.
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3: In a recent tax court case involving a donated conservation easement, the donated property wasn't simply vacant land. Its history included longstanding development rights under California law, and those rights were central to determining the property's value immediately before the easement was granted. That's key because the charitable deduction is tied to the value of the property before the easement restriction and the value after the restriction is imposed. The IRS challenged the taxpayer's valuation, arguing for a substantially lower deduction. The tax court, however, recognized substantial value attributable to the easement, based in significant part on the property's development potential. Those legal rights attached to the land had significant value because they were enforceable. They weren't speculative and included a long-standing government-approved subdivision entitlement. If you're considering donating a conservation easement on your land, any enforceable legal rights on the property that you give up have value that can materially affect your charitable deduction. This has been the Agricultural Law and Tax Report. I'm Roger McOwen.
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2: The KCRG TV9 First Alert Forecast. Showers and cloudy skies, a high near 68. Decreasing clouds tonight down to 47. Mostly sunny tomorrow and 65. North winds 10 to 20 today, north at 5 to 15 tonight. Partly cloudy skies Saturday, a high of 66. Mostly sunny Sunday, we're back in the upper 60s. I'm TV9 First Alert Storm Team Meteorologist Joe Winters on News Talk 1540 KXEL.
3: Currently it's 66 degrees on the Voice of Eastern Iowa.
4: This hour of the Glenn Beck program was recorded at 10 a.m. today for broadcast at this time.
5: It was Wednesday morning, fly Dubai. It was flight 1073. It took off from Dubai. It was bound for Tel Aviv. Plane full. Families coming home from vacation. The middle of Sukkot. What was it, Ricky? Which one was it?
6: Sukkot.
5: I can't remember. This is the one where people leave Sukkot. This is the one where they live outside for a while. I mean, it's... I couldn't be Jewish. I just couldn't be Jewish. It's too hard. Anyway, 174 people on board. 27 of them were children. 34,000 feet. One of the pilots pulls a knife and begins stabbing the other pilot. Not once. Over and over and over again. Stabbing this guy. And then he was trying to force the wounded man out of the cockpit so he could have the controls to himself. The wounded pilot fights back, and while the two of them are struggling, the plane began a nosedive, and before it's over, it had dropped 13,000 feet instantly. Everybody was screaming. Transponder flashing the code every air traffic controller dreads. Unlawful interference. Israel immediately closes their airspace. Fighter jets are scrambled. Prime Minister pulls his security chiefs into a room. On the ground, nobody knew whether that plane was going to land, crash, or just disappear. Now picture the cabin. The plane is falling out of the sky. They're screaming from the front. One passenger said the worst sound was the children crying that they just didn't want to die. Little girl was screaming for her father because her father was up front fighting the man with the knife. When the attacker tried to shove the pilot out, the cockpit door opened, and the Israelis sitting near the front, they didn't wait for anybody to tell them what to do. They knew. These guys are so wide awake. They ran toward the knife. They dragged him out of that cockpit, and when it was over, they were all covered in blood as well. But the plane was still diving. Turns out there were two Fly Dubai pilots on board. Where were they? Frozen. They didn't know what to do. One passenger grabbed them, shook them, and shouted and said, "Get into the front of the plane!" And they kind of snapped out of it, and one of them went to the front and took the controls. Plane leveled out. Now what do we do with the attacker? Nobody had handcuffs. They were on vacation. Somebody said, "I've got charging cables." The same cord that probably is plugged into the wall next to your bed tonight held a would-be mass murderer face down in the aisle on that plane. The passenger who found the cables later described his job as combat support. He texted it out and then added a smiley face. I don't know if I'm using a smiley face after I go through this on a plane. I think it's going to be a while before I, you know, colon, close parentheses. I think it's going to be a while before I use that. Meanwhile, an Israeli dentist is kneeling over the stabbed pilot and keeping him alive. The plane landed in Saudi Arabia. Every single passenger was safe. Every passenger accounted for. So I wanted to tell you this story today. Because I want to tell it in a different way. I want you to think about the story we almost had. There's news coming out today that this guy, the pilot, they're not sure if it was suicide or terror, but we now know that this guy had just gone through radical Islamist training. So I don't know. Do you think he was depressed, or do you think he was trying to kill a bunch of Jews? I don't know. But that plane could have gone into the ground, could have taken it somewhere else entirely, Iran. Could have turned 174 people and children into corpse, just corpse after corpse, or into hostages. We have watched families live that nightmare. I'm done seeing this nightmare on all sides. I'm done. I'm done looking at the number of dead in Russia and Ukraine, the Palestinians, the Israelis. I'm so tired of it. But can you imagine 174? Do you know what we would have been faced? Do you know? This week, television would have just been wall to wall, more Jewish bodies, more wreckage, more funerals, more proof that evil is winning, more denial, more people rioting in the street saying, no, it's their fault. Instead, it's a story about a door that opened at exactly the right moment. They're not getting into the cockpit. If that door hadn't have opened, it would have ended that way. But the door opened, and the men who happened to be sitting in the front rows, they get up. Then two spare pilots that happened to be on board, a dentist who happened to be flying home, who can save this guy's life, a bag full of charging cables enough to tie the guy up? Well, just happened to have them. Really? You can say it just happened. You can call it luck if you want. I can't. We live in a time when evil feels like it is everywhere. And you know what? I do believe in the pillar of fire. I do believe the cloud that, you know, they follow during the day. I do believe the parting of the Red Seas. I believe in the resurrection. I believe in all of those stories. But miracles usually happen this way. And you can dismiss them, or you can go, look at what we just missed. Look at the divine providence here. Evil is everywhere. It's in the headlines, in the streets, in the chants on college campuses. And it's absolutely real and unlike anything I've ever witnessed in my entire life. But darkness only really looks dark when people stay in their seats. When people refuse to do nothing. We are all instruments in the hands of a mighty force for good. You know, and none of us get to choose the day that evil sits down next to us. We don't get to choose that, because I would never choose that day. The only choice we actually get is whether we stay in our seat. All of these people on this plane, none of them stayed in their seat. They stood up. They defended something worth defending. What is it that you are defending? What is it in your life that is worth defending? For them, it was a plane full of strangers and a little girl who needed her dad to come back down that aisle. You know, we all have a job to do. And, you know, while we're here on this airplane analogy, one of my friends said yesterday, you know, we just can't see the ending. We just can't see what's coming next. You know, there's sun on the other side of the clouds, or there might be a storm on the other side. You don't know. And when a plane flies into the clouds, it can't see anything. Can't see anything. We're like that plane in the clouds. You can't see anything in front of you. But I'm telling you, there's a runway down there. And we're going to land the plane if we don't just sit in our seats. It's not ours to see it. to not let this slide past on the crawl at the bottom of the screen. We need to do that because nobody died. There's no footage of wreckage. This is a miracle. And a miracle that nobody noticed still happened. But the people who miss it go on to believe the darkness is winning. So here's the part of the story you're not going to see on most newscasts. After the plane landed, the Saudi doctors came aboard and cared for the children and the passengers who were panicking. They brought food. One of the Israelis said the Saudis were so unbelievably kind and understanding. Human to human, not Saudi and Israeli, humans. A senior Saudi official found the Israeli dentist, the Saudi and the Jew. He congratulated the dentist for saving the pilot's life. He thanked him. Then he took the dentist by the hand and the two of them walked together in front of everybody. A Jewish dentist and a Saudi official hand in hand on a desert runway? On the holiday when Jews live in flimsy little booths to remember that God sheltered them in the wilderness. Yes, and he sheltered them again. A reporter yesterday asked the man who found the charging cables how he managed to make do with so little. He gave an old saying in the Middle East, in the desert, every thorn is a flower. We have some really bad things happening in the world every day. My gosh. Give me a minute. I'll tell you some more bad stuff that's coming our way and some things that just don't make sense. And it's all about terror. But this is not a story about terror. This is a story about a miracle of life. You just need to choose to see it that way. More in a minute. 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
0: 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You work hard. You speak the truth. Even when it ain't popular. That still counts for something. We'll be right back.

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2: This is a Bloomberg Money Minute. The nation's biggest supermarket chain is removing two well-known brands from its shelves in a dispute over pricing.
3: So we understand that Kroger has pulled Red Bull and Boar's Head products from many of its stores, largely over disagreements about the latest price hikes from those two suppliers.
2: Jaewon Kang wrote the story for Bloomberg News.
3: It has a huge place in the food supply chain across the country, has more than 20 banners spread throughout the nation too.
2: Kroger's new CEO, Greg Foran, came on board from Walmart, which also has a reputation for pushing its suppliers to come in with low prices.
3: Greg is also credited for turning around Walmart's U.S. business in the 2010s when they were struggling with growth. And at Walmart, he also lowered prices.
2: Kroger also owns the Ralph's, Harris Teeter, and Fred Meyer chains. I'm Charlie Pellett, Bloomberg Radio.
4: You may vary. Online health questions required.
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6: Road tripping in an electric vehicle no longer requires a Tesla. Level 2 and fast charging stations in the United States grew from 12% from January 2025 to January 2026. And rivals like Ionna and EVgo now use Tesla's plug standard. Ionna, backed by 8 automakers, has opened 145 sites in 2 years. EVgo says 80% of its customers shop while charging. One driver crossed from New York to Los Angeles using only Ionna stations. Automotive News reports that more than a third of new ports opened last year were outside the top 10 EV states. I'm Ken Chester.

0: Next Thursday, we're doing a special on Torch TV, and you don't want to miss it. Here's a clip for him.
1: This is a five-term incumbent member of Congress. He has been defeated. She is aligned with the Democratic Socialists of America.
2: And that same city just voted to send a 29-year-old Democratic Socialist to Congress!
3: My name is Claire Valdez. I'm a proud Democratic Socialist.
0: How did this happen?
4: Democratic Socialist State Representative Donovan McKinney.
0: No, really. Where did they come from? Slowly taking over our country. Race by race, win by win.
5: If nothing is done, the DSA is going to take over, and it's going to be frightening. We'll have an actively communist party as one of the major parties in the United States.
0: It wasn't random. It wasn't grassroots. It's a well-tuned global machine. Hidden underground, by design, armed with your tax dollars. This nonprofit cesspool will do just about anything to stay in control of you. But now, the answers to how these socialist power-hungry politicians are gaining control is finally here.
6: DSA is connected to other networks, and in some cases, is just a revolving door.
0: Data Republican brings the receipts. I show you the connective tissue, the framework, the hidden machine that's running it all. And it's much bigger than you thought. This is the information we actually need to take back America. That's October 8th. That's next Thursday, 8 p.m. only on Torch. And you can get that at glennbeck.com/torch. 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You do not want to miss this special. And we've got all kinds of other ancillary things all happening next week and the week after based on this special that will help you really get focus and be able to do something about it. 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And you can get that now at glennbeck.com/torch. Okay, quickly. We have Benjamin Netanyahu with the pilot now saying it's probably not it was a hijacking and probably not just suicide. The guy had radicalized indoctrination, hated Jews. You know, you want to hate to be really core, and I have a family that's had long dealings with suicide, so I say this with respect and understanding, but it's true. If you want to kill yourself, go buy a gun, buy rope. It's horrible. It's destructive, but it's your life. You get onto a plane, you are a terrorist. If you want to take 174 people, that's not suicide. You're a terrorist. And we're going to find more about this. Also, I think it's Benjamin Netanyahu and now the Prime Minister of England are saying that this thing that happened at our Air Force base or the RAF Air Force base over the weekend with five people that England let go has ties now to Iran, that this may have been a thwarted terror attack, which is exactly what President Trump said it was. Correct, Jason?
7: The Prime Minister said there are strong indications that Iran played a part in what happened. Basically everything that Trump and Rubio were saying.
0: So why did they let them go? Why did they let them go? I have to go back to my monologue from a couple of days ago where I gave you five different reasons. I have to figure out which one it was now. I'm still hoping for the one I gave you as the best likely one, that they were following them so they could get the big guys, but I don't know. I don't trust anybody over in England.

0: Doctors told Alba that pregnancy was impossible. Her husband's diagnosis confirmed it. A child of their own just was not going to happen. Then the impossible happened. Alba was pregnant. Positive pregnancy test felt like a mistake. Cruel twist of science she didn't understand or want at the time. Nothing added up. She had accepted pregnancy wasn't possible. This baby wasn't planned. She was confused. She was afraid. She was overwhelmed. What should have felt like a miracle felt like a crisis. 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She was welcomed with compassion and given a free ultrasound. And when she saw her baby and heard that tiny heartbeat, everything changed. 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
2: I'm Chad Pergram with the Speaker's Lobby. Republican Louisiana Senator John Kennedy recently announced he would campaign for his party's Senate nominees in Kansas, Nebraska, and Iowa. In fact, Kennedy declared that Republicans winning those seats would be, quote, fat guy layups. But just the fact that Kennedy went to those states to campaign for GOP candidates says a great deal about the state of the 2026 midterms. Kennedy argues that Republicans lack a coherent message. Quote, we're lucky because the Democrats don't have a plan either, said Kennedy. Some Republicans are reverting to the message which worked for their party in 2024. GOP Alabama Senator Katie Britt says that Republicans will tell the story about a closed southern border. GOP Ohio Senator John Husted is vulnerable this fall. He tried to pass legislation to safeguard consumers from shelling out big bucks for water and electricity associated with data centers. The bill would redirect the cost to big tech companies. Democrats blocked that bill, and Republicans believe that helps Husted and Republicans make their case about affordability. With the Speaker's Lobby, Chad Pergram, Fox News.
3: I'm Jeff Stein, and this is where Iowa comes to talk. 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
4: Alive. I'm Lisa Brady, Fox News. Lawyers for convicted killer Krista Pike just telling reporters she's receiving life-saving care at a hospital after last night's failed execution in Tennessee, where witnesses heard her snoring loudly behind the curtain after 2 injections.
5: I'm haunted by last night.
4: Attorney Randy Spivey says her prognosis is not yet clear. The governor has halted executions and ordered a review. The family of Renee Good, who was killed in her car during a confrontation with an ICE agent in Minnesota, is now suing the Trump administration.
6: What happened to Renee was completely senseless, and the fact that there's been no accountability, no investigation, no expression of condolence, no change in policy is completely mind-blowing.
4: Good's brother, alongside her widow, after 2 lawsuits were filed against the federal government and immigration officials, claiming wrongful death, unjustified and excessive use of force, and conspiracy to interfere with civil rights, rejecting the administration's claim the agent fired in self-defense. Officials in Saudi Arabia say the co-pilot accused of stabbing the captain of a Fly Dubai flight to Israel yesterday has been handed over to the UAE.
7: The Emiratis are leading this investigation, but they are working with the Israelis as they try to figure out why the suspect allegedly stabbed his co-pilot and then tried to crash the plane. But Israeli Prime Minister Benjamin Netanyahu telling Fox News he has an idea of what might have motivated him.
8: It looks like he had been radicalized. I think it's too early to say whether he had any connections with Iran or with anyone else. It's too early to say that.
7: Netanyahu also saying the suspect was from Oman, a country Israel doesn't have diplomatic ties with and therefore wouldn't be allowed to land in Israel.
4: Fox's Jeff Jeff Paul in Tel Aviv. In the UK, a dual Iranian national becomes the sixth person arrested in connection with a possible plot to attack a U.S.-run airbase. 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
12: Hello, I'm Charles Hart. It's Thursday, October 1st. Here's a look at the top stories from your trusted local news source. Federal oversight is ending for the Cedar Rapids School District when it comes to their use of seclusion rooms. The district reached the settlement in 2022 after a Department of Justice investigation found the district inappropriately and repeatedly secluded and restrained students with disabilities. The DOJ now says it has concluded its monitoring of the district. The district eliminated seclusion practices and cut restraint incidents by more than 85%. They also invested more than $3.5 million to add behavioral staff. Well, traffic alert for late night and early morning drivers. Starting tonight at 10, the Highway 30 eastbound and westbound ramps to I-380 southbound will be closed. The ramps will reopen at 6 tomorrow morning. A detour will take drivers north on I-380 to Wilson Avenue Southwest before routing drivers south. Well, today is the start of Breast Cancer Awareness Month. Mercy Medical Center and Alliant Energy are inviting you to the Power of Pink event tonight at Mercy's Hall Perrine Cancer Center. There will be music and a silent auction from 4 to 7. There's an illumination ceremony at 7:15, then a laser light show. Then on Sunday morning, it's the 36th annual Especially For You Race Against Breast Cancer in downtown Cedar Rapids. Waterloo police are warning people about scams from fraudulent sellers online. They say multiple people reported being scammed while trying to buy farm equipment from Facebook Marketplace and two websites claiming to operate in Waterloo. Scammers use fake information for Motors Point Solutions and Horizons Elite Motors. Police say the information has been shared with Facebook Marketplace and the Better Business Bureau. 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
15: The KCRG TV9 First Alert Forecast. Showers and cloudy skies, a high near 68. Decreasing clouds tonight down to 47. Mostly sunny tomorrow and 65. North winds 10 to 20 today. North at 5 to 15 tonight. Partly cloudy skies Saturday, a high of 66. Mostly sunny Sunday, we're back in the upper 60s. I'm TV9 First Alert Storm Team Meteorologist Joe Winters on News Talk 1540 KXEL.
3: Currently it's 66 degrees on the Voice of Eastern Iowa.

0: On October 7, 2023, Israeli firefighter Danny faced a nightmare no parent should ever have to endure. As terrorists attacked his community, he and his wife sheltered in their safe room. Only yards away, his daughter and son-in-law, they were trapped inside their home as it burned down during these horrific attacks that day. There was nothing that he could do to save them. Nothing. In the midst of this unimaginable grief, Danny stepped forward to help evacuate survivors and care for the shattered community. And today he continues helping rebuilding. His story does remind us, behind every headline is a family. This is why thousands of churches all across America are joining the Flags for Fellowship movement started by the International Fellowship of Christians and Jews. And each flag planted as part of this powerful movement is honoring a life that was lost. Learn how you, your church, your community can help make a difference. 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That's joinfof.org. Hey, folks, many of us grew up on these high-sugar cereals, Frosty Flakes, even Raisin Bran. 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It is lower in sugar. 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
3: This is a Bloomberg Business of Sports report. As the New York Yankees began their chase for a World Series title, MLB's collective bargaining agreement expires on December 1st, and a work stoppage is lurking due to the perceived gap between the players and the owners on key issues, which could result in an empty ballpark. Sportico reports the Yankees have a reserve fund to cover their stadium commitments, with just shy of $120 million stashed away to cover debt service payments in case of a lockout. The Premier League said Manchester City artificially boosted its balance sheet by more than the equivalent of $1.2 billion, with the soccer club guilty of charges related to serious breaches of financial rules. An independent commission found Man City arranged sham commercial deals with sponsors where the companies were only required to pay a portion of the fees, with the remaining funding coming from Abu Dhabi United Group Investment and Development. With a Bloomberg Business of Sports report, I'm Michael Barr.
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3: 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Oh, come on, use your head! 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

0: 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Mark Simone here for Sean. 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Hey, make sure you watch Hannity tonight. Big show tonight. Exclusive interview with J.D. Vance. You don't want to miss that. It'll be 9 o'clock tonight. Sean and the vice president on the Fox News Channel. 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You'll love Pure Talk. Hey, Mark Simone here for Sean Hannity. Let's take some calls. Oh, my goodness. Let's go all the way to Alaska and talk to Gary. Gary, welcome to the Sean Hannity Show.
1: Well, thank you for taking my call. I'd like to talk about AI.
0: Well, before you get to that, what's the temperature right now in Alaska?
1: It's 34 degrees.
0: Oh, and what time does it get dark out?
1: It gets dark about 7 o'clock.
0: Oh, well, that's about the same as here.
1: Until 9 o'clock.
0: Oh, all right. And what do you do up there in Alaska?
1: I work dirt. I'm a dirt guy. I build driveways and foundations and roads and that kind of thing.
0: Oh, you got roads up there now. Wow. This is pretty good. So you don't live in an igloo or anything, right?
1: Well, igloo in Eskimo means home.
0: Oh, okay. Nah, I'm just kidding you. But go ahead, Gary. What do you want to say about AI?
1: What I'm afraid about AI is it gets all its intellect from us, and it's going to learn our bias. Everybody has bias. And once AI learns bias, it's going to have bias itself. And I believe that'll be our destruction.
0: Well, I'll tell you the real problem, though. You know, once they started the search engines, Google and all that, that's great. But then next thing you know, they're all slanted, biased. You go to Google, it'll only get you the results from the most left-wing, crazy sites. And if you need a legitimate site, that's always page 6. But it'll give you a Yahoo News, totally biased, and Microsoft News, totally biased. It'll quote the New York Times. It always. So that could happen with AI. That's a very good point, Gary. Excellent point. Thanks for calling. You got to worry about the bias. And you see those guys, those tech CEOs, all very left-wing. Oh, I know they're pretending they love Donald Trump right now. But check their donation record. Very, very left-wing. Hey, remind me to get to Andrew Cuomo. Hey, Linda, you know that Andrew Cuomo, former New York governor, tried to be mayor, and people just laughed him away. Just bought a $9 million house in Southampton, in the Hamptons.
2: You know what's funny about that? It never ceases to amaze me how the most disgusting of people are able to profit off of their nefarious activities.
0: Yes.
2: I mean, all those people who died on his watch, and this guy's buying a house in Southampton. But I mean, also, just a callous.
0: He's a public servant. He's on a government salary for the last 20 years.
2: The only public he's serving is himself, bro. He is not serving any public.
0: But, you know, you got to get a government salary for 20 years. So Joe Biden buys the DuPont estate on that salary. Cuomo buys a $9 million Hamptons mansion. How does
3: the taxpayers are broke.
2: Well done, Jason.
0: Well, we'll get back to him. We got to take a look. We got to put this under a microscope and see, oh, the heck does this guy have $9 million to spend on a house? It's Mark Simone here for Sean Hannity. Don't forget to watch Hannity tonight because it's a very special show tonight. Big exclusive with J.D. Vance tonight on the Fox News Channel. Back in a moment on the Sean Hannity Show.
4: This is Fox on Health. A cheese recall, and it follows a multi-state breakout of bacterial contamination. The Food and Drug Administration says that 4 grass-fed raw milk cheeses made by the Sierra Nevada graziers are being called back after illnesses were reported related to E. coli contamination. The 4 recalled raw milk cheeses are Sierra Nevada's raw medium cheddar cheese, raw sharp cheddar, raw Monterey Jack cheese, and raw jalapeno Jack cheese. The FDA says more than a dozen people have been reported sickened from these cheeses, with several hospitalized. The states with cases are in California, Colorado, Georgia, Kentucky, Michigan, Nevada, Oregon, Tennessee, and Utah. The FDA is investigating the illnesses to see if other products may be potentially affected. These products have a long shelf life. Consumers should check refrigerators and should not eat them. Throw them away or return them to the place of purchase for a full refund. For more health news, go to foxnewshealth.com. I'm Lisa Brady with Fox on Health.
5: This is the closing market report for Thursday on the Iowa Agribusiness Radio Network. I'm Riley Smith. On the phone with Bill Moore of Price Futures Group as we wrap up another day in the ag marketplace. Bill, what have we seen going on in the grain and livestock markets today?
6: The market is reacting, to the report still. Came out yesterday, showed an imbalance in the stocks and the imports. It's strange because for 3 quarters it was the other way, and then all of a sudden they found out these extra stocks. The market's just trying to adjust to that after dropping some 20 cents yesterday. I think it's going to stabilize in here. The demand is still there. I think the market around the $5 mark will stabilize, and exports will start to flow again. So just an adjustment to a report. I think it could have been out of line, and I think that's where the market's at today. So we're looking at a market it's going to bring in some good value with this drop in price, and I think you'll see the market gather itself and hopefully once you digest this info, we'll have some rally later in October.
5: That again was Bill Moore of Price Futures Group. We'll look at the numbers next.
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5: At the close, December corn up 1.5 at 5.02 1/4. March corn up 1.25 at 5.16 3/4. November beans down 9 even at 12.84 even. January soybeans down 8.5 at $13.75. October soybean meal down $5 at $3.52.10. Soybean oil down 88 cents at $66.97. On the Merck, October live cattle up 63 cents at $2.19.30. October feeders up 245 at $338.88. October lean hogs down $1.23 at $77.50. Those are your closing market prices on the Iowa Agribit.
8: This is a Bloomberg Money Minute. Scams in the U.S. have surged to a record high. Marie Helen Maris is director of the Center for Cybercrime Studies at John Jay College of Criminal Justice. She says scammers often will try to exploit a need to create an emotional connection.
9: They use a variety of these cognitive and psychological manipulation techniques.
8: A poll by the Associated Press NORC Center for Public Affairs Research finds 98% of Americans suspect they've been targeted with scams. Americans reported a record $15.9 billion in losses last year to the Federal Trade Commission, a 25% increase from 2024. That is likely a massive undercount because most scam victims are too embarrassed to report it.
9: The current victim blaming prevents victims from coming forward.
8: An investigation by the Associated Press and Frontline found the U.S. lags behind other countries in tackling the problem. Amy Morris, Bloomberg Radio.
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12: The KCRG TV9 First Alert Forecast. Showers and cloudy skies, a high near 68. Decreasing clouds tonight down to 47. Mostly sunny tomorrow and 65. North winds 10 to 20 today, north at 5 to 15 tonight. Partly cloudy skies Saturday, a high of 66. Mostly sunny Sunday, we're back in the upper 60s. I'm TV9 First Alert Storm Team Meteorologist Joe Winters on News Talk 1540 KXEL.
13: The eastern Iowa temperature is 67 degrees from KXEL.
14: Exposing government waste and abuse of your liberties every day. Sean Hannity is on right now.
0: Well, actually, Mark Simone here for Sean Hannity. Sean will be back tomorrow. But you got to make sure you watch Hannity tonight on the Fox News Channel. It's a big special show. Exclusive interview with J.D. Vance. Don't miss it. It's tonight on Hannity, 9 o'clock on the Fox News Channel. And it's going to be a fabulous hour. What happens when you take strong values in Christian faith and you combine them with one of the nation's top academic institutions? 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If you want to call, it's 800-941-SEAN, 800-941-SEAN. More and more details coming out about the Fly Dubai horrifying terrorist attack, attempt to crash the plane. Now, I don't even want to read the whole thing. It's just gruesome, all these details. The terrorist gets himself somehow a job on this plane, ends up as a co-pilot. He's a terrorist. He's an Islamic extremist. The president indicating Iran may have been behind this. They got to figure out, first of all, is this guy what they call a lone wolf? Or is he part of a group, part of a cell? If that's the case, you got to track down everybody else in it. But he stabbed the pilot, and it's uglier than we thought. He stabbed him in the head so badly in the arm that he has basically split his arm in two, they say. I don't know how on earth this heroic pilot did this, but somehow he fought the guy off enough to unlock the door. You know, they hardened the cabin doors in these planes so that nobody could get into the cabin. No matter what, you can't get in it. Luckily, he somehow, with all of this, was able to unlock the door. He was able to send codes to the tower about what was happening. I mean, he's just an unbelievable hero, this guy. So you could hear the screaming in there, and then there were some passengers on the plane, also great heroes, who went in and subdued the guy, stopped the guy. They subdued him, and they tied him up with headphone cords. And in an unbelievable miracle, there were two off-duty pilots on the plane. So nobody's flying the plane. It can crash. There's two off-duty pilots there, and they were able to land the plane. The actual pilot himself, too wounded to even continue. Two off-duty pilots there landed the plane. Unbelievable heroes. And President Trump also saying thanks to Boeing, they made an incredible plane. You know, it plunged like 15,000 feet in a second. It's a lot of G-force. You know, you really have to count on a plane to survive that. Boeing made it so strong, it was able to survive that. Also, experts now looking at this thing, they had about 40 seconds more before they all would have been dead. So, amazing heroics on that plane. Now, in case we have any CNN or MSNBC viewers listening, or New York Times readers, you might not know any of this. You talk about fake news. The New York Times, when all of this happened, if you're listening here, we're immediately reporting a terrorist attack, an extremist terrorist tried to crash the plane. If you're reading the New York Times, all they said was an altercation at work, an altercation among employees. Remember I told you about MSN, the Microsoft News Network? This is right now, after everything we know. This is their headline. Not terrorist, not extremist. This is their headline. A co-pilot stabbed the pilot. A co-pilot. A nut job extremist. President believes he was tied to Iran. I'm sure that's going to be the case. Hey, let's take some calls. Let's go to Andrea, who's in New Jersey. Andrea, how you doing?
15: Hi, how are you doing today?
0: Good.
15: So I just wanted to make a comment on that last caller about AI and the bias. So it really wouldn't be possible to have bias in AI, and here's why. When you're programming or you're putting your information, say I want to research something, you have to put in prompts in order to get your response, to get the answer you want, to get the information. And you can, you know, synthesize your question in a way that could omit bias by saying, well, I don't want it leaning left or right, or you could have it leaning left or right, depending on what information.
0: You could try that, but I've tried that, and it still can get a little biased. It's just like Google. It's trained to go to the left-wing sites and bring you the stuff from there.
15: Well, what it does is it takes all the information on the internet, and then it synthesizes that information for you.
0: Well, I'll give you a good example. Sometimes I go to AI, and I ask it questions about me. And it gives me totally wrong answers.
15: Well, it's not always 100% right.
0: It's not even always 90% right. It's not even 80% right most of the time.
15: It depends on how you ask the question. You have to prompt the question in the correct way. And if you use AI in the correct way, and you know how to use it, and you know how to program the prompts, it'll give you the information that...
0: Well, I know, but normally you want to just ask, what's the name of someone? You don't want to have to put in prompts. You don't have to say, but only go to foxnews.com, only go to Hannity.com, and only use that. It's too many prompts.
15: The way you have to do things to do it correctly, and I think that if it's used correctly, it can be very beneficial.
0: But now, what do you use AI for?
15: How to use it. What do I use it for?
0: I just asked you that, yeah.
15: Oh, yeah. I didn't know if that's what you... Yeah, I use it pretty much every day. I'm in the healthcare industry, so it's very helpful for me for synthesizing information that I can't really glean, you know, even as, like, a note-taker, you know, medical information.
0: I'll give you a good example. A great doctor friend of mine, they're using the AI, and it came back and said the patient's calcium score is 1297. They, oh, my God, this guy's going to die in 5 minutes. They were all alarmed. It turned out later that was the page number of something. The AI got it mixed up. So you got to be careful with this AI.
15: Yes, you still have. You cannot rely on AI. It's just a tool, like anything else. It could be hurtful. It could be harmful if it's not used properly. So I mean, you have to use it properly. You have to know. You know, you have to have a little bit of common sense too when you're inputting.
0: Well, that could be the problem here. Anyway, thanks for calling, Andrea. Very good call. Let's go to Rob, who's calling from Utah. Rob, how you doing? Rob?
16: Doing all right, buddy. Can you hear me okay?
0: Yeah.
16: So, you know, you're talking about the midterms, and yeah, I'm going to definitely vote red. I just, you know, even, you know, I don't want to see these the border open like it was.
0: No.
16: And,
0: but, you see, that's part of the problem. Republicans' messaging has been weak, very weak. They should have been talking about that. You don't want the border to go all to total chaos again. Messaging not strong enough.
16: All the crimes that these guys have committed against, basically some heinous crimes against our citizens in our country, I don't want to go back to that.
0: No. All right, Rob, thanks for calling. Yeah, that's the problem with the messaging. You know, gas prices, affordability. You know, hey, Steve Moore will be with us later. He did this, or he had this study. When it comes to affordability, for most people, you know what the single biggest expense is? Taxes. Taxes. Republicans cut taxes. Democrats raise taxes. Republicans, except for this period where you had Iran, generally get the price of gas much lower than Democrats. If it were up to Democrats, remember that they wanted to bring it to $10 a gallon to push you to stop driving gas cars to go to electric cars. So the messaging hasn't been great. 33 days left until the midterms. You see all these public polls that show Democrats very strong, Republicans very weak. Those are those fake polls where they slant everything. They don't use the right demographics. They weight Republicans way too low in the sample. The tricks they use. I'll tell you the only encouraging thing is that Chuck Schumer earlier today started warning people that Republicans, the GOP, might steal the election. They might tamper with the election. They might steal the election. If he's already making excuses for why they lost, he must have seen something in the internal real polls. Schumer already making excuses and claiming the... first of all, when you claim somebody stole an election, by Democratic rules, doesn't it make you an election denier? Aren't you supposed to be an outcast for that? But Schumer already doing that. Hey, we'll take let's take one more call. Let's go to Florida. AJ, how you doing in Florida? AJ?
17: Sure, thank you for very good, sir. Thank you for taking the call. That conversation about AI, I've been arguing with people for a long time because there's so many left-leaning news outlets. When AI goes to back to look at history and pulls up some information, there'll be 150 stories from the left and 12 stories from the right.
0: Yeah.
17: Its information is going to be left biased automatically.
0: Yeah, and that's due to the guys that create it. By the way, if you go to these tech companies, everybody that works there, the programmers, all of them very left-wing, very left-wing. So where are you in Florida, AJ?
17: Palm Harbor.
0: Palm Harbor, very nice there. Very good, AJ. Thanks for calling. Thanks for checking in with us. Hey, it's Mark Simone here for Sean Hannity. You can hear me normally here on our flagship in New York, WOR. Actually, you can listen to me on iHeart. You can get my podcast there. And make sure you follow me on Instagram, Mark Simone NYC at Instagram. Now, tonight, you got to watch Hannity Tonight. Big show tonight. Exclusive interview with J.D. 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
20: A lack of enthusiasm. I'm Jeff Stein with today's Iowa Politics Report. We no longer have straight ticket voting here in Iowa, where you could go into a voting booth, fill in a circle for one party, and be done, casting a vote for all the Republicans or all the Democrats on the ballot. Now, I'm in favor of that because even though you may cast a ballot for all races based on party identification, I think you should at least have to see the names in each race and give it more thought than a broad stroke. Strong partisans don't necessarily like the rule because it's their job to preach party identity. And many folks certainly feel that all other things being equal, they'll vote for the R or the D even if they know nothing about the race. Many folks I talk to these days, though, are somewhat lukewarm about some of the candidates their preferred party has on the ballot, and I'm talking to both Democrats and Republicans. They'll ask what I think of a race, then follow up by saying that they're not a big fan of their party's candidate, but will have to vote for her or him anyway because at least the candidate is a Republican or is a Democrat. And they usually add that it's far better to do that than have the far left or far right alternative get voted in. That's a pretty sad commentary on the state of things, even worse than the usual voting for the lesser of two evils approach. That's the sort of thing that leads to apathy, or staying home on election day. If you're not fired up for a candidate, you're less likely to show up. And even if you do, you're less likely to bring friends or to donate money or time. Some of it also is due to the open floodgates of money for ads, whether on TV, radio, or through direct mail. It leads us to mentally shut down on the topic, with folks frequently saying they can't wait for it to be over. Frankly, me too. The election will be decided by the independents, a huge voting bloc in the state. More non-affiliated voters than registered Democrats, for example. But if the base is ambivalent, imagine those without partisan skin in the game. We elect folks, and then we get what we deserve. With poor choices as the only options, that's an especially tough pill to swallow. And that's the Iowa Politics Report for Thursday, October 1, on Twitter, Instagram, Gitter, Threads, and Truth Social at Iowa Politics. I'm Jeff Stein on News Talk 1540 KXEL.
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0: welcome back. It's the Sean Hannity Show. Mark Simone here for Sean. He's got a big show tonight at 9 o'clock Fox News Channel. Exclusive interview with J.D. Vance. I got a lot to talk about. You won't want to miss that. Hey, also, we'll bring you later in this program his exclusive interview with Benjamin Netanyahu. A lot of interesting stuff in there about the hijacking, the terrorist hijacking, about Israeli intelligence, the attack on the base in UK. It's all coming up. 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Hey, there's a lot of people that tell you, especially if you watch CNN or MSNBC or you read the New York Times, they do this whole scenario. Yeah, the president, all he worries about is his ballroom. That's all he does is wear in the ballroom. That's all he does is worry about his arch. You know, I'm looking at this list they put out. Things President Trump has got done in the last week or two. Just in the last week. Clawed back nearly $1 billion in wasteful spending on those fake fraud programs, DEI, DEI and illegal alien programs. State Department got 250,000 visas revoked. It turns out they were vetting them and removing criminal illegal aliens. Also in the past week, he just got secured a $15 billion Iowa steel mill that'll add $95 billion to the economy, produce up to 10 million tons of steel. It's the biggest steel mill in the history of America. I remember they told you these manufacturing jobs, they'll never come back. Well, he just got this back. Department of Treasury in sending out Obamacare refund checks to 1 million Americans. I'm just reading you what happened the last week. So don't believe all that. All he does is worry about the ballroom all day. Treasury Department announced that more than 60 million children have been automatically enrolled in Trump accounts. That's a great thing, those Trump accounts. This list, we don't even have time to read you the whole list. It goes on and on. Just things accomplished in the last week. This crazy Don Lemon, you remember the CNN guy that got fired? Even Don Lemon, on his, I don't even, you even call it a podcast, even Don Lemon, this is him. He said, one thing you got to say, Donald Trump has delivered. As president, he has delivered on every promise. Now, what the heck is going on with Don Lemon? I don't know. Could be he's looking for attention. You know, a lot of these guys, people that get fired from the network. You see, right now I'm on the Sean Hannity Show. 16 million people are listening. I can talk. Everybody will hear me. But if you're fired, if you haven't got a network, if you're not on the air, if you're one of these Don Lemon, who's the other one? Jim Acosta, Chuck Todd. If you're doing the fake podcast from home in your pajamas, you have no audience. So sometimes you have to say outrageous things to get attention. And it worked. He said this, and it's gotten the second time he's praised Trump this week. It's gotten him a lot of attention. So it could be just desperation and all of that. Hey, Harvard getting sued by the feds, and they should, between the anti-Semitism on campus and all the other stuff going on there. But this suit is specifically about discrimination. Harvard accused of discrimination. It's discrimination against white people in this case. There's all kinds of discrimination, but Harvard getting sued over it, and that's a good thing. Now, we got a lot, we'll get to Jack Smith coming up. He's getting sued. Thank goodness. He did unbelievable, horrible, just disgusting things, surveillance on members of Congress. But he's the first lawsuit has been filed. Hopefully there'll be plenty of them. We'll talk to Greg Jarrett in the next hour about it. We'll talk to Steve Moore about the economy and the message the Republicans need to get out there in the final days. It's Mark Simone here for Sean Hannity. Now, don't forget, tonight, it's a big show, Hannity, 9 o'clock, Fox News Channel. Tonight, the exclusive interview with J.D. Vance. You don't want to miss that. 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
5: Among the more closely watched Senate races is in Georgia. Incumbent Democrat John Ossoff seeks a second six-year term. He faces current Congressman Mike Collins in what has turned into a contentious war of words. Collins on the Fox News Rundown podcast claimed only a few Georgians contribute to Ossoff's run.
6: The rest of them are coming from outside the state, like California and New York and Washington.
5: Ossoff, on the other hand, has accused Collins during a virtual press conference of adding to an issue that voters say is top of mind in this election.
7: He's voted repeatedly for the Trump tariffs that sent grocery prices soaring.
5: At least one in-person debate is scheduled between the two in October, just days before early voting begins. Some estimates have put a key voting bloc in Georgia, independents, near 30%, which could throw this race one way or the other. Grinnell Scott, Fox News.
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10: U.S. service members head to the Middle East. I'm Lisa Brady, Fox News. Two U.S. officials confirming to Fox the Theodore Roosevelt Carrier Strike Group and a Marine Expeditionary Unit are being sent to the region, adding about 10,000 more sailors and Marines to the Middle East. It'll be the third U.S. aircraft carrier in the region. This is President Trump suggests Iran may have a connection to yesterday's attack on a flight to Israel.
11: The Fly Dubai co-pilot accused of trying to intentionally crash an Israel-bound jet this week could be linked to Iran. President Trump says.
12: I would say the answer based on what I'm hearing is yes, but we're working on it right now.
11: The president's comments follow Israeli Prime Minister Benjamin Netanyahu's assessment on Fox and Friends that the co-pilot underwent radical indoctrination. Passengers on the flight described a harrowing scene. The pilot was stabbed by the co-pilot. Passengers and crew members were able to retake control of the aircraft and make an emergency landing in Saudi Arabia.
10: Fox's Jared Halpern at the White House. Meantime, a sixth person arrested in a possible plot to attack a U.S.-run airbase in England. Counterterrorism police in Britain say the new suspect is a dual UK-Iranian national. Iran has denied involvement. Lawyers for a convicted killer in Tennessee say she is alive in critical condition at a hospital after a failed execution attempt last night.
13: I don't think we could ever know what it was like to go through that time, but I do know that that really was her biggest fear. It was not a fear of dying. It was a fear of a prolonged, painful, traumatic death.
10: Stephen Farrell, one of the lawyers for Krista Pike, who was convicted in the torture murder of a classmate more than 30 years ago. Pike surviving two lethal injection doses. An investigation continues. In Massachusetts, a judge just rejecting a defense motion to acquit Lindsay Clancy in the killing of her three children after the recent hung jury and mistrial. 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
16: Hello, I'm Charles Hart. It's Thursday, October 1st. Here's a look at the top stories from your trusted local news source. Federal oversight is ending for the Cedar Rapids School District when it comes to their use of seclusion rooms. The district reached the settlement in 2022 after a Department of Justice investigation found the district inappropriately and repeatedly secluded and restrained students with disabilities. The DOJ now says it has concluded its monitoring of the district. The district eliminated seclusion practices and cut restraint incidents by more than 85%. They also invested more than $3.5 million to add behavioral staff. Well, traffic alert for late night and early morning drivers. Starting tonight at 10, the Highway 30 eastbound and westbound ramps to I-380 southbound will be closed. The ramps will reopen at 6 tomorrow morning. A detour will take drivers north on I-380 to Wilson Avenue Southwest before routing drivers south. Well, today is the start of Breast Cancer Awareness Month. Mercy Medical Center and Alliant Energy are inviting you to the Power of Pink event tonight at Mercy's Hall Perrine Cancer Center. There will be music and a silent auction from 4 to 7. There's an illumination ceremony at 7:15, then a laser light show. Then on Sunday morning, it's the 36th annual Especially For You Race Against Breast Cancer in downtown Cedar Rapids. Waterloo police are warning people about scams from fraudulent sellers online. They say multiple people reported being scammed while trying to buy farm equipment from Facebook Marketplace and two websites claiming to operate in Waterloo. Scammers use fake information for Motors Point Solutions and Horizons Elite Motors. Police say the information has been shared with Facebook Marketplace and the Better Business Bureau. 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
20: The KCRG TV9 First Alert Forecast. Showers and cloudy skies, a high near 68. Decreasing clouds tonight down to 47. Mostly sunny tomorrow and 65. North winds 10 to 20 today, north at 5 to 15 tonight. Partly cloudy skies Saturday, a high of 66. Mostly sunny Sunday, we're back in the upper 60s. I'm TV9 First Alert Storm Team Meteorologist Joe Winters on News Talk 1540 KXEL.
21: The eastern Iowa temperature is 67 degrees from KXEL.

0: before her death at the age of 80. 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
6: This is a Bloomberg Money Minute. The U.S. is an important market for the Italian coffee roaster whose founder is credited with creating the blueprint for the modern espresso machine in the 1930s. Ely Cafe CEO Christina Scocchia tells Bloomberg the company wants the U.S. to be a second domestic market. Ely Cafe saw double-digit U.S. growth in the first half of the year.
7: In the U.S., we grew by 19%.
6: The company is investing at home and putting money into the U.S. and China.
7: The potential at the moment is not as big as the potential we see in Western Europe and even more so in the U.S.
6: Scocchia says it comes down to how much coffee Americans consume.
7: Coffee consumption in China is about 24 cups per person per year, compared to 600 to 700 cups per person per year, respectively, in the U.S.
6: Meanwhile, with coffee prices rising in recent years, Ely Cafe has absorbed some of the cost, but says it's also raised some prices. Gina Cervetti, Bloomberg Radio.

0: Welcome back. It's the Sean Hannity Show. Mark Simone here for Sean. He'll be back tomorrow. But make sure you watch Hannity tonight. It's a big show tonight, 9 o'clock, Fox News Channel. Sean's exclusive interview with J.D. Vance is tonight at 9 on the Fox News Channel. Hey, 3 years ago, terrorists murdered more than 1,200 innocent Israelis, took 250 hostages, and today, as we remember the souls lost on October 7th, Israel still under threat from terrorists sworn to her destruction, and anti-Semitic hatred, violence continues to rise. Yet, as the world looks away, a light shines in the darkness. 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Hey, it's Mark Simone here for Sean Hannity. Where's Linda? Is Linda around?
1: She's of course still... I'm here. I'm always here. I'm
0: like, we haven't heard from you like in an hour.
1: Well, you've been busy talking to, you know, the elite of the elites like Steve Moore.
0: I know, but Guinness actually called the Book of World Records. They said, well, you mean Linda did not talk for an hour?
1: I know, it was shocking even to me.
0: I can't believe it. So, you tell us your podcast is called?
1: It's called The Rogue Recap, and it's not for the faint of heart. I give you fair warning about that now, but we're happy to have you if you want to listen. It's where I get to talk a little bit longer and a little bit more and tell you what I really think, no holds barred.
0: You talk a little bit longer?
1: Just a little bit.
0: Well, this is like an 8-hour podcast? How long is it?
1: Essentially. I want to give Joe Rogan a run for his money, you know, so I thought I would go at it. But
0: all right, well,
1: yeah, it's fun. It's really fun.
0: You can find it on iHeart. You can find my podcast on iHeart. And let's take some calls. We have time for a call? Yeah.
1: I don't really think we have time for a call, but I do think we have time to tease up Greg Jarrett, who is next and who is going to be giving us a breakdown on the infamous Jack Smith, who had a very tough day the other day.
0: Yeah, we're going to get to this. And he was all over this guy from the beginning. This bug-eyed weirdo, Jack Smith. He's the guy. Remember the picture with the cape? This is one weirdo guy, dirty
1: very
0: cop.
1: Very strange.
0: Sleazeball, disgusting Jack Smith. Luckily, the first lawsuit has been filed against him, Senator Marsha Blackburn. Hopefully, this guy will be spending the rest of his life in court. But we'll talk to the best legal analyst of all, Greg Jarrett. He's coming up next. Hey, don't forget tonight at 9 o'clock to be watching Hannity. You don't want to miss big exclusive interview with Vice President J.D. Vance. Tonight at 9 o'clock, Hannity on the Fox News Channel. It's Mark Simone here for Sean Hannity. We'll be back with Greg Jarrett, and we'll get to the bottom of that creepy Jack Smith character coming up on The Sean Hannity Show.
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6: John William Carson, known to the world as Johnny, was born in Corning, Iowa on October 23, 1925. But it was on this date, October 1st, in 1962, that a 36-year-old Johnny Carson first took the stage as host of NBC's Tonight Show program. For the next 30 years, Carson dominated late-night TV as no one else has before or since. His nightly monologue was required viewing and helped reflect and set the national mood on politics, pop culture, and daily life in our times generally. Carson also lived in Clarinda, Avoca, and Red Oak, Iowa, before his family moved to Norfolk, Nebraska, when Johnny was 8 years old. He taught himself magic and often performed as a teen as the Great Carsoni. The love of entertaining led him to the still new world of broadcasting, first in Omaha and then Los Angeles, where in 1950 he got his first comedy show, Carson's Cellar. Soon it was on to New York to host a series of game shows while also filling in as host of various other programs, including substituting for Jack Parr on his version of The Tonight Show. The king of late night, Carson presided over The Tonight Show in parts of four different decades and gave countless comedians and entertainers their big break on his program. It's hard to believe it's been more than 30 years since he left television, but in a testament to the popularity of his work, reruns of the original programs from the 1970s and 1980s air nightly on TV stations across the country.
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10: The KCRG TV9 First Alert Forecast, showers and cloudy skies, a high near 68. Decrease in clouds tonight down to 47, mostly sunny tomorrow and 65. North winds 10 to 20 today, north at 5 to 15 tonight. Partly cloudy skies Saturday, a high of 66. Mostly sunny Sunday, we're back in the upper 60s. I'm TV9 First Alert Storm Team Meteorologist Joe Winters on News Talk 1540 KXEL.
2: This hour it's 65 degrees from News Talk 1540 KXEL.

0: Hey, welcome back. It's the Sean Hannity Show. Mark Simone here for Sean. Normally, I'm on our flagship, WOR, here in New York. You listen to my podcast on iHeart. And make sure tonight that you don't miss Hannity, because it's a big show. Sean's exclusive interview, Vice President J.D. Vance, is tonight at 9 o'clock on the Fox News Channel. 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
0: Hey, Mark Simone here for Sean Hannity. Let's take some calls. Let's go to Lorenzo is calling from Connecticut. Lorenzo, welcome to the Sean Hannity Show.
2: Thank you very much, Mark. Listen, I know I'm not supposed to promote anything or anyone, but I've got to say that I love your radio show. I listen to just about every day. It's fantastic.
0: Well, you're not supposed to promote anyone, but if it's me, we break the rules. You can promote me all we want. In fact, take over. You can have the next hour.
2: Thank you. Listen.
0: Look at that. He ran out after two sentences. He ran out of things to promote. Now, what do you want to say? We got about 1 minute. Go ahead.
2: Okay. I read the New York Post today and opened it up, and it says, Mom Donnie got his security clearance from the feds. I'm saying, how is this possible? This guy's a security risk. He should never have a security risk.
0: Yeah. See, here's the thing. If you're the mayor of New York, you need the security clearance to see classified stuff. So let's say, God forbid, there's going to be a terrorist attack in New York. Federal government, those documents would be classified. They got to be able to show it to the mayor and inform him about this. So that's why he needed it. And
2: good, but this guy would just as likely to pass it on to someone that he shouldn't be passing it on to.
0: Well, there's that to consider too. The reason is, let's say this, God forbid, a terrorist attack, they got to tell him. But if they told him, what do you think he'd do? Would he snap into action? Would he smile? Who knows with this guy? Who knows? If you're around the country, we have a crazy mayor in New York, Zoran Mamdani, absolutely crazy. Big smile, give him credit. Makes a lot of TikTok videos. Ooh, he's a good TikToker. Actually doing something, that's a little different. But when he snaps into action, it's on TikTok. Hey, we'll talk to Miranda Devine in the next hour. Also coming up, Sean's exclusive interview with Benjamin Netanyahu. And make sure you're watching tonight. It's going to be a big show tonight. 9 o'clock, Hannity. Don't miss it. It's exclusive interview with J.D. Vance coming up. Back with Miranda Devine.
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7: For the first time recorded, an autonomous drone launched by Russia packed with AI technology made its own decision about who and what to target and ended up killing three civilians outside a gas station in Ukraine last July. The drone was a Russian Molniya fixed-wing one-way attack drone equipped with an NVIDIA Jetson Orin computer. It had no visible radio control antenna, according to Kate Bonder, a drone expert at CSIS.
8: And these drones were analyzed later, we have found components on board which enable this AI capability, AI guidance, and AI target recognition.
7: A spokesperson for NVIDIA said its computer modules are commercially available and not sold in Russia. The International Committee of the Red Cross has warned, we are now dangerously close to crossing a moral red line, the autonomous targeting of humans by machines. For Military Matters in Washington, Jennifer Griffin, Fox News.
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11: Term marathon. I'm Lisa Brady, Fox News. President Trump kicking off travel around the country ahead of the November elections.
12: This week, President Trump will rally supporters in Oklahoma, Alabama, and Ohio, all states he easily carried in his three runs for office.
13: Well, I won all of them by a lot. I'm going there just to make sure.
12: The president says his return to reliably red states is also about giving thanks to Republican voters.
13: And I haven't been there in a while, and I want to just thank them. Mr. President, we also have a governor's race that I think it's over, but we have to make sure people get out and vote, even in Oklahoma.
12: President Trump says the country is doing really well, but Republicans have not been able to get that message across to voters.
11: Fox's Jared Halpern at the White House. Voters keep telling pollsters they're not happy with the economy or the president's handling of it as Democrats run against what they call a failing agenda. About 10,000 more U.S. sailors and Marines are heading to the Middle East. U.S. officials confirming to Fox News a third aircraft carrier is being sent to the region, along with a Marine expeditionary unit. President Trump telling reporters today Iran may have a link to yesterday's attack on a fly-Dubai flight to Israel, which remains under investigation. Israel's prime minister says the co-pilot accused of stabbing the captain and trying to crash the plane is Omani,
14: a country Israel doesn't have diplomatic ties with and therefore wouldn't be allowed to land in Israel. The prime minister is working to figure out exactly how that was allowed.
11: Fox's Jeff Paul in Tel Aviv. Saudi officials say they've given the suspect to the UAE, which is leading a multi-nation investigation. The judge in the Lindsey Clancy murder case refuses to declare her not guilty, rejecting a defense motion that argued prosecutors didn't prove she was responsible for killing her three children in the recent trial that ended with a hung jury. Prosecutors have not said if they plan a retrial. 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
16: Hello, I'm Charles Hart. It's Thursday, October 1st. Here's a look at the top stories from your trusted local news source. Federal oversight is ending for the Cedar Rapids School District when it comes to their use of seclusion rooms. The district reached the settlement in 2022 after a Department of Justice investigation found the district inappropriately and repeatedly secluded and restrained students with disabilities. The DOJ now says it has concluded its monitoring of the district. The district eliminated seclusion practices and cut restraint incidents by more than 85%. They also invested more than $3.5 million to add behavioral staff. Well, traffic alert for late night and early morning drivers. Starting tonight at 10, the Highway 30 eastbound and westbound ramps to I-380 southbound will be closed. The ramps will reopen at 6 tomorrow morning. A detour will take drivers north on I-380 to Wilson Avenue Southwest before routing drivers south. Well, today is the start of Breast Cancer Awareness Month. Mercy Medical Center and Alliant Energy are inviting you to the Power of Pink event tonight at Mercy's Hall Perrine Cancer Center. There will be music and a silent auction from 4 to 7. There's an illumination ceremony at 7:15, then a laser light show. Then on Sunday morning, it's the 36th annual Especially For You Race Against Breast Cancer in downtown Cedar Rapids. Waterloo police are warning people about scams from fraudulent sellers online. They say multiple people reported being scammed while trying to buy farm equipment from Facebook Marketplace and two websites claiming to operate in Waterloo. Scammers use fake information for Motors Point Solutions and Horizons Elite Motors. Police say the information has been shared with Facebook Marketplace and the Better Business Bureau. 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
18: The KCRG TV9 First Alert Forecast, showers and cloudy skies, a high near 68. Decreasing clouds tonight down to 47, mostly sunny tomorrow and 65. North winds 10 to 20 today, north at 5 to 15 tonight. Partly cloudy skies Saturday, a high of 66. Mostly sunny Sunday, we're back in the upper 60s. I'm TV9 First Alert Storm Team Meteorologist Joe Winters on News Talk 1540 KXEL.
19: We have 64 degrees now on News Talk 1540 KXEL.
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2: Do you know why our national voting days fall on a Tuesday? Because the people, the voters, demanded it. You see, when the date to vote was set by law in 1845, the voting polls were not just around the corner or by mail like today. People had to literally travel to get to the polls, sometimes as many as 2 days. But here's today's question. Is voting a right or a responsibility? And if we'll send brave Americans around the world to fight for our freedom, why are millions of Americans each election season not willing to walk across the street to exercise that same freedom? Think about it. I'm Jerry Stewart, and that was One Moment in America.
4: 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A national economist talks about the impact. And an Iowa business has used AI to develop an entirely new revenue stream. That's this week on the Iowa Business Report.
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7: This is a Bloomberg Money Minute. The nation's biggest supermarket chain is removing two well-known brands from its shelves in a dispute over pricing.
8: So we understand that Kroger has pulled Red Bull and Boar's Head products from many of its stores, largely over disagreements about the latest price hikes from those two suppliers.
7: Jaewon Kang wrote the story for Bloomberg News.
8: It has a huge place in the food supply chain across the country, has more than 20 banners spread throughout the nation too.
7: Kroger's new CEO, Greg Foran, came on board from Walmart, which also has a reputation for pushing its suppliers to come in with low prices.
8: Greg is also credited for turning around Walmart's U.S. business in the 2010s when they were struggling with growth. And at Walmart, he also lowered prices.
7: Kroger also owns the Ralph's, Harris Teeter, and Fred Meyer chains. I'm Charlie Pellett, Bloomberg Radio.
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0: born on America's darkest day, 9/11/01, the Tunnel to Towers Foundation. They have been helping American heroes ever since. Heroes like U.S. Navy Chief Cryptologic Technician Shannon Kent. Now, Shannon's service was inspired by the 9/11 attacks. Shannon served multiple tours in Iraq and Afghanistan. Now, tragically, she lost her life in a suicide bomb attack in Syria. This being the 25th anniversary year of 9/11, her sacrifice does remind us of the very high cost, the lasting impact of that day. Shannon left behind her husband, Joseph, and their two young sons. And the Tunnel to Towers Foundation, because of your generosity, was able to pay off the Kent's family mortgage, giving her and her family the security of knowing their home is theirs forever. Your donation is critical. It makes all the difference. Maybe you have a car, maybe you have land. Donate $11 a month. Just go to their website, the letter T, the number 2, the letter T.org today.
1: This is a Bloomberg Money Minute. Good news about the nation's labor market ahead of tomorrow's September jobs report. Planned corporate layoffs declined last month, and first-time jobless claims this week slipped to 197,000, the fewest since July. Continuing claims, a sign of the long-term unemployed, fell to a 3.5-year low. It was an up-and-down day on Wall Street, though. Stocks pulled lower on a rise in oil prices and with growth in U.S. manufacturing slowing last month. But a rally in the bond market and optimism about AI giant Anthropic hosting an initial public stock offering next month turned things around. And at the close, the Dow was up 21 points, the Nasdaq up by 11, the S&P added 15, oil back to around $93 a barrel. A late earnings miss from Nike after weak sales in China, its sportswear, and at its Michael Jordan sneakers brand. And Amazon today showing off an updated line of Kindle e-readers, which are thinner, lighter, and have a longer battery life and come in an array of new colors. Tom Busby, Bloomberg Radio.
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4: The road. I'm Lisa Lacera, Fox News. President Trump making good on a promise he made during the midterm convention, starting a campaign blitz in the month or so before the election. First, in Texas.
5: I'm thrilled to be back in the Lone Star State with the proud, hardworking patriots of Peterbilt Motor Company.
4: Then he rallied in Oklahoma. The president says the country is doing well, but Republicans have not been able to get that message to voters. Senate Democratic leader Chuck Schumer on the Senate floor claimed the president is trying to disenfranchise millions of Americans.
6: Trump has given up on women winning over the electorate, so he's trying to silence it.
4: And Schumer accused Republicans of helping President Trump profit from the presidency. The president says there could be a link to Iran in the attempted hijacking of an Israel-bound flight.
7: The president's comments follow Israeli Prime Minister Benjamin Netanyahu's assessment on Fox and Friends that the co-pilot underwent radical indoctrination. Passengers on the flight described a harrowing scene. The pilot was stabbed by the co-pilot. Passengers and crew members were able to retake control of the aircraft and make an emergency landing in Saudi Arabia.
4: Fox's Jared Halpern at the White House. London police have arrested a dual UK-Iranian national on suspicion of plotting a terror attack following a security incident at a U.S.-run military base in England that British authorities have linked to Tehran. The 25-year-old man was arrested in central London. Police have searched two properties, five men, all British nationals in their 20s and from London, arrested in the early hours of Sunday on suspicion of explosives and terror offenses close to the RAF Fairford base. On Wall Street, swings in the bond market made for modest gains for stocks. The Dow up 20 points. The Nasdaq added 10 points. The S&P plus 14. 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
10: Hello, I'm Charles Hart. It's Thursday, October 1st. Here's a look at the top stories from your trusted local news source. Federal oversight is ending for the Cedar Rapids School District when it comes to their use of seclusion rooms. The district reached the settlement in 2022 after a Department of Justice investigation found the district inappropriately and repeatedly secluded and restrained students with disabilities. The DOJ now says it has concluded its monitoring of the district. The district eliminated seclusion practices and cut restraint incidents by more than 85%. They also invested more than $3.5 million to add behavioral staff. Well, traffic alert for late night and early morning drivers. Starting tonight at 10, the Highway 30 eastbound and westbound ramps to I-380 southbound will be closed. The ramps will reopen at 6 tomorrow morning. A detour will take drivers north on I-380 to Wilson Avenue Southwest before routing drivers south. Well, today is the start of Breast Cancer Awareness Month. Mercy Medical Center and Alliant Energy are inviting you to the Power of Pink event tonight at Mercy's Hall Perrine Cancer Center. There will be music and a silent auction from 4 to 7. There's an illumination ceremony at 7:15, then a laser light show. Then on Sunday morning, it's the 36th annual Especially For You Race Against Breast Cancer in downtown Cedar Rapids. Waterloo police are warning people about scams from fraudulent sellers online. They say multiple people reported being scammed while trying to buy farm equipment from Facebook Marketplace and two websites claiming to operate in Waterloo. Scammers use fake information for Motors Point Solutions and Horizons Elite Motors. Police say the information has been shared with Facebook Marketplace and the Better Business Bureau. KCRG News is streaming on your smart TV all day. 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
15: The KCRG TV9 First Alert forecast, showers and cloudy skies, a high near 68. Decreasing clouds tonight down to 47, mostly sunny tomorrow and 65. North winds 10 to 20 today, north at 5 to 15 tonight. Partly cloudy skies Saturday, a high of 66. Mostly sunny Sunday, we're back in the upper 60s. I'm TV9 First Alert Storm Team Meteorologist Joe Winters on News Talk 1540 KXEL.
16: Currently, it's 61 degrees on the Voice of Eastern Iowa.
17: He's here. Now, broadcasting from the underground command post, deep in the bowels of a hidden bunker, somewhere under the brick and steel of a nondescript building, we've once again made contact with our leader, Mark Levin.

0: in the underlying website code. Automated scrapers that collect the code can end up with distorted information rather than the text humans see. Fast Company reports that the creators want to make unauthorized scraping harder and more expensive. Unfortunately, screen readers, translation tools, and search engines can also encounter the scrambled wording. During testing, Shield Font's system caused more than 90% of the content using it to be rejected by bot quality filters. I'm Ken Chester.
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2: Stop what you're doing and think. That's something we used to do, think, before artificial intelligence or superintelligence came along. With midterm elections a little more than 30 days away, the trend seems to favor Democrats winning the House and possibly the Senate. Polls have been wrong before and could be wrong this time, but with all the failures of the Biden administration and the screwy ideas like men and women's sports, why would you want to repeat those days? Under Biden, the border was open, unvetted people were flooding our country, inflation was higher than it is now, gas prices were higher in especially Democrat states and still are. Iran had to be attacked to save the world should they have built a nuclear weapon. All the Democrats have is investigations into the Trump family. That would do nothing to improve any life. Revenge would only satisfy the partisans among us. Think before you vote. The outcome and the future, along with the blame or the praise, will be determined by how you vote and whether you vote. As Ronald Reagan used to say, we're only one generation away from losing it. I'm Cal Thomas.
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6: 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Railroads dramatically changed agriculture and rural America as the country continued to grow. The concept of a rail highway was first conceived by Colonel John Stevens in 1812. The earliest railroads were horse-drawn cars running on tracks. The first chartered railroad was the Granite Railway of Massachusetts, which is approximately 3 miles long and completed in 1826. The Baltimore and Ohio Railroad was the first to carry freight and passengers in February 1827. Today's American Agriculture History Minute. I'm Mark Oppold.
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8: The KCRG TV9 First Alert Forecast, decreasing clouds will drop to 45. Mostly sunny Friday, 64. Mostly clear Friday night and 42. North winds 5 to 15 overnight. Northeast at 5 to 15 through the day. Mostly sunny skies Saturday, a high of 67. Keep the sunshine around on Sunday, high near 69. I'm TV9 First Alert Storm Team Meteorologist Joe Winters on News Talk 1540 KXEL.
9: This hour, it's 60 degrees from News Talk 1540 KXEL.

0: News. I'm John Saucier. President Trump briefly speaking to reporters before jumping on Marine One today. He discussed the ongoing conflict with Iran.
1: Iran now has got 301% inflation. Their money is valueless. Their economy is gone. They have no military. They have no anti-aircraft computers. They have very little going, and we control the strait.
0: The president says oil prices will drop once the conflict ends. This comes as a recent AP poll finds most voters believe President Trump to be responsible for high costs in the U.S., partially due to his handling of the Iran operation. On that note, the average gallon of gasoline in the United States up to $4.41 a gallon. U.S. Energy Secretary Chris Wright on Fox, he says those numbers will drop.
2: There's a very good chance we've hit peak prices, and we're going to see, I think we're almost surely going to see diesel prices decline. I think we're quite likely going to see meaningful declines in gasoline prices.
0: America's losing their farm.
3: This is a Bloomberg Money Minute. 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The company has shelled out more on sports rights this year than any other streaming service, including YouTube and Netflix. Ampere Analysis pegged its annual sports spending at $3.8 billion and has locked up deals with the NFL and NBA. Amazon's head of Prime Video, Jay Marine, explains how streaming sports benefits a retail and cloud storage company.
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0: This is a Bloomberg Money Minute. Authentic Brands is not toying around. The brand licensing company, which owns Forever 21, Brooks Brothers, Eddie Bauer, and much more, has made a takeover offer to buy Mattel, the toy maker of Barbie dolls and Hot Wheels, for around $6 billion. Shares of Mattel shot higher today, up nearly 19%. Elsewhere on Wall Street, stocks clawed back from some earlier losses on anticipation of AI giant Anthropic hosting an initial public stock offering next month, and as investors bought up U.S. Treasury bonds. At the close, the Dow up 21, the Nasdaq up 11, the S&P added 15, and oil was higher, back near $93 a barrel. Elon Musk, in a tweet, says the CEO of Delta Airlines could lose his job for passing over SpaceX's Starlink satellite system in favor of Amazon's Leo for in-flight Wi-Fi service. And the restaurant chain Chili's out with a new streetwear line called the Suburban Collection of rugby shirts, hoodies, jerseys, baseball caps, and much more. Tom Busby, Bloomberg Radio.
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13: Presidential boost. I'm Lisa Lacerra, Fox News. President Trump on the road this evening. His first stop, Peterbilt Motors Company in Denton, Texas. The president claiming the economy is doing well under his leadership.
14: It's the best ever on the subject of poverty. We have the best ever on the subject of individual wealth. Higher for everybody than ever before. The best stock markets, 81 days out of a short period of a year and a half. 81 days, think of it.
13: But Democrats argue Republican policies are making everyday things like gas and groceries unaffordable. The president in Texas to campaign with Senate candidate Ken Paxton, who's locked in a tight race against James Talarico. Later tonight, he'll rally in Oklahoma. Meanwhile, a new Fox News poll takes a look at the opinions of Iowa voters in an important statewide race.
15: In the Iowa Senate race, Democrat Josh Turek holds a narrow lead, 49-47% over Republican Congresswoman Ashley Hinson. Turek has clear edges with women, suburban voters, and independents, with whom he holds a more than 2-1 lead. Hinson does better with men, rural voters, and white evangelicals, with whom she's up more than 2-1.
13: Fox's Grinnell Scott. In 2024, President Trump won Iowa 56-43%. Now the poll finds the president's job performance is 42% positive and 57% negative. President Trump says Iran will be hit very hard if it's found Tehran had ties to the incident on board a flying Dubai jet bound for Tel Aviv from the UAE, where the co-pilot stabbed the captain and passengers stormed the cockpit.
16: A joint investigation is now underway between the UAE, Israel, and Saudi Arabia as the countries work to determine a motive and if there are any ties to terrorism.
13: Fox's Jeff Paul in Tel Aviv. A standby flight crew was able to take over flying the jet, landing it safely in Saudi Arabia. America's listening to Fox News.
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13: President Trump's plan to build a giant arch at one of the entrances to Washington, D.C., drawing some heat today.
2: Demonstrators gathered near the site of President Trump's proposed triumphal arch. Those protesters say the arch is a desecration to heroes buried close by at Arlington National Cemetery. Democratic Senator Tammy Duckworth blasted the president, telling the crowd,
3: "How dare this coward erect a monument to his own vanity, his own ego, covered in the same fake gold that he's plastered all over the Oval Office."
2: President Trump has said he wants the arch to be more than a monument. He wants to use it as a military complex with drones and snipers in place to help protect the city. In Washington, Jill Nato, Fox News.
13: Canadian Prime Minister Mark Carney is fast-tracking a proposed million-barrel-a-day oil pipeline to the Pacific Coast.
4: An effort to reduce his country's dependence on the United States and mend relations with oil-rich Alberta, where separatists are pushing for a referendum on leaving Canada. Carney saying the pipeline, renamed the Pacific Link, is a project of national interest and something which could give Canada the opportunity to become a global energy superpower. It would run from the northeast of Edmonton, Alberta, to a deep water port near Delta, British Columbia. The move comes in the face of heightened trade tensions and strained relations with the U.S. Lillian Wu, Fox News.
13: Most Americans blame President Trump for persistently high prices, while only about 2 in 10 approve of his handling of the cost of living. That's according to a new poll from the Associated Press Newark Center for Public Affairs Research. Most Republicans disapprove of Trump's handling of the cost of living, an increase from the spring. On Wall Street, the Dow is up 20 points. The Nasdaq added 10 points. The S&P plus 14. I'm Lee Silasera. This is Fox News.
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8: The KCRG TV9 First Alert Forecast, decreasing clouds will drop to 45. Mostly sunny Friday, 64. Mostly clear Friday night and 42. North winds 5 to 15 overnight. Northeast at 5 to 15 through the day. Mostly sunny skies Saturday, a high of 67. Keep the sunshine around on Sunday, high near 69. I'm TV9 First Alert Storm Team Meteorologist Joe Winters on News Talk 1540 KXEL.
18: This hour, it's 60 degrees from News Talk 1540 KXEL.
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20: It is a great pleasure to have my brother, he is my brother, Sean Hannity on the program. How are you, Sean?
21: My brother, Mark Levin, you know, I got the sense, listening to you, you're in a bad mood. And I'm like, so, I've got to cheer up my friend. I gotta make
20: Well, you had
21: laugh.
20: A great interview last night. You had a great interview. How do you get these interviews? Man, you're like at the point of the spear. You get one after another. How do you do that?
21: Well, you do the same thing. I mean, you're working your tail off.
20: Not like you, though, but you're like the king of this.
21: Yeah, okay, I'm not the king of anything. I'm just a humble servant. Listen, I am right now, the worst part of my day is I met JD on the campaign trail. He was in the free state of Florida, and couldn't fly back because of the weather, and I couldn't do my radio show. I'm so aggravated.
0: Oh, really?
21: You know, 33 days out of the election, I want to be on the air. And so, look, you know, I had Newt Gingrich on yesterday. We both love Newt. He's a smart guy. And he said, I've been following elections since 1956, and I can make an argument that this election can turn out any way you want it to turn out. And what I'm saying to your fans, your loyal fans, the Levinites out there, as you call them, is we need your help. And I don't care if you're in South Carolina. I don't care if you're in the free state of Florida, if you're in Georgia, North Carolina, if you're in Michigan, please, God, we need your help. The same thing with Texas and Ohio and Iowa and Alaska and New Hampshire. I'm begging people at this point, understand the urgency of this moment. This moment is vital. We've never, these are uncharted waters. We've never, ever had a party this radicalized and extreme, Mark. And I'm telling you, you're a constitutionalist. They're going to take that document that you know backwards and forwards in love with all your heart, mind, and soul, and they're going to shred it. And they're shred, and they're saying what they're going to do. It's on their website what they're going to do. The, quote, pseudo-intellectual base of this movement is the Democratic Socialists. And the people that will be in charge are going to be AOC, the squad, you know, Zoran Marxist Kami Mamdani. Do you see that crap about his wife again? The woman that approved...
0: Well, she wears, you know, the pants in the family and the keef in the family, obviously.
21: Yeah, okay. And then you got Pocahontas and you got Grandpa Bernie. And, you know, with the of elected Democrats, there's only one in the Senate that'll criticize him. That's John Fetterman. Now, why won't they take them on? Because they're afraid of them. They won't take them on because they know that they'll be primaried and beaten. You know, for a guy like Chuck Schumer to not speak out about Mamdani, a lifelong New Yorker like Schumer, and Hakeem Jeffries not to speak out about Mamdani, watching Kathy Hochul, you know, bow at his feet and kiss his ass is disgusting. But there's no elected Democrat will do it. This is what frustrates me. And if you think that Sherrod Brown, who voted 100% of the time, you know, with Kamala Harris and Joe Biden and Obama, whoever he is with, you know, you're dreaming. They will go with the real power that now exists, the communists, the socialists, the statists, the totalitarians. You know, you wrote a book years ago, Levin, Mr. Levin. It's called Liberty and Tyranny. It's probably your best-selling book of all time, one of them, if not the best.
0: No, million and a half.
21: Bestsellers.
0: Yeah.
21: Okay. That nobody sells that many books today. It just doesn't work like that. And I'm just telling you, this is it. This is the choice, Mark. And I love our country. I love our Constitution. I love our way of life. You know, what's frustrating to me is people say, oh, gas prices. If you don't see the need to prevent our children and grandchildren from inheriting a theocracy sworn to America and Israel's destruction, not having nuclear weapons... Okay, gas prices. Let's say you're upset about gas prices. I don't like high gas prices either. I'm glad, by the way, they're starting to come down again because the free flow of oil in the Strait of Hormuz is working as the president has very effectively bankrupted the Iranian regime. Okay, you're worried about gas prices? The totality of the new Green Deal, as a recent estimate pointed out, is $212 trillion. When you're paying for everybody else's government-healthy food... I mean, you used to make fun of government cheese for years on your radio show. Okay, if you want to pay for somebody else's babysitting daycare that Mamdani's proposing, if you want to pay for child care as if your kids aren't indoctrinated early enough in government-run schools that are atrocious, you know, government doesn't do very much very well, and you want to pay for a government-guaranteed salary and job and health care, and in banning private insurance and, you know, abolishing prisons, no bail, no police, defund the Department of War, abolish the Senate, abolish our ability as the people to pick our president, pack the courts, All this madness, Mark, is coming. You know, amnesty, no borders, no deportations, all of it. That's printed on their website. Mm-hmm. Now, some of these people are either hiding their real views or they're just distancing themselves. That was woke 1.0. Calafrico. Oh, six genders. Oh, my math was off. God is non-binary. Okay, well, now, you know, and he says, I'm saying this on biblical grounds. Well, on biblical grounds, that God that in the Bible that he's talking about, you know, taught us a prayer called Our Father, part of the Judeo-Christian ethic that built this country, Mark. I'm tired of the anti-Semitism. I am tired of this woke socialism. I'm tired of this new woke right that are not conservative at all. You know, people with their little nitpicky criticisms of Donald Trump, all right, he's not perfect, but neither is anybody. But he secured our borders, and he gave us the largest tax cut in history. He took the nuclear ambitions away from Iran. He gave us the lowest prescription drug prices ever. No, took care of working people. We now have the lowest poverty rate for African Americans, Hispanic Americans in history. We now have the highest median income in history. We've had 80 records that he set in the stock market. You know, you're worried about, okay, a temporary rise in oil prices, but we produce more oil and gas in 2025, and we're producing even more in 2026 in the history of this country. He's opened up millions of acres to exploration. You know, I don't understand, Mark. I don't. You know, I know what historical trends are, but if you don't see the urgency of this moment, I'm not understanding you, meaning whoever's not understanding the urgency. You know, tell me what it is that you're looking for in elected officials. Some people say, well, my Republican senator's a rhino. My Republican representative's a rhino. Okay, but they're not supporting the DSA agenda, open borders, higher taxes, packing the courts, eliminating the Senate, your ability to pick president, and abolishing prisons and police. I mean, mm-hmm. Let's get our act together here. You know, you're never going to get perfect. And there's a time and place, by the way, if you don't like Republicans, and I don't like a lot of them either, to be blunt. But you know what? It's called the primary. And if you didn't get involved in that process this time, well, remember to do it next time.
0: That's why you're as good as you are, brother. You're terrific. Who do you have on tonight? Tell me quickly. We have a hard break.
21: Well, I was on the road with J.D. Vance today. We're going to start with that. Sarah Carter, let us
0: love her.
21: Follow her in this open-air drug den. And we're going to where do you see what's going on in our cities and small towns, Mark? It is repulsive, and it shouldn't happen in this great country.
0: All right, man. We don't have time. You had a great interview with Beebe last night. Really fantastic. Yeah. We'll talk later.
21: Tell your friends and all our friends in Israel, they must keep this great moral clarity, this alliance of Trump and Bibi alive. He must Amen. Be elected this month.
0: Amen. I'm with you 100%.
21: Amen.
0: All right, take care. We'll talk later. God bless. We'll be right back.
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10: Imagine for a moment if a school created a club just for white kids. The national media would generate wall-to-wall coverage. Civil rights groups would file lawsuits, organize marches. There would be righteous outrage from coast to coast, and it would be well-deserved because such a club would be racist. But what if a school created a blacks-only club? Well, that's what happened at Mount Nittany Middle School in Pennsylvania. The school starting a black affinity club. The club organized by the district's equity, inclusion, and belonging liaison, whatever that is. Libs of TikTok received emails from school officials confirming the existence of the club and also evidence white students were banned from participating. A school leader said the club was meant to be a safe space for the black student population. But in fact, it's a segregated space, and Mount Nittany Middle School is at the very least discriminating against white students. You know, life was so much simpler when schools just had an audiovisual club. I'm Todd Stearns.
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1: Like to use wood they've cut down on their farm. 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And you don't want that to happen after the project is finished. Lucas Peters is the digital content manager at Wood Magazine. 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
4: 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Give it a good coating. 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So sealing the ends slows down the drying for the ends.
1: Start the air drying process outdoors where the wind can blow through the stack. Don't put the wood in constant sunlight or the boards might dry too fast and crack. Create a level bed of cinder blocks, add some runners to it, then cross the runners with 4x4 posts. Stack your first layer of wood on top of the posts.
4: Then you'll want to use inch square, what we call stickers. 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For your top layer, then add another layer of stickers, sheet of plywood, and weight it down with some more cinder blocks. And that's going to keep everything out of the rain and weighted down.
1: Once it's been outside for a few months, you can bring the wood inside, stacking it the same way. The general rule of thumb for air drying time is 1 year per inch of thickness. You'll have to check the wood periodically for mold and splitting. Use a moisture meter to assess how well it's drying, and when the moisture level has reduced to 10 to 15%, it's ready. 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I'll see you in the country.
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6: The KCRG TV9 First Alert Forecast, decrease in clouds will drop to 45. Mostly sunny Friday, 64. Mostly clear Friday night and 42. North winds 5 to 15 overnight. Northeast at 5 to 15 through the day. Mostly sunny skies Saturday, a high of 67. Keep the sunshine around on Sunday, high near 69. I'm TV9 First Alert Storm Team Meteorologist Joe Winters on News Talk 1540 KXEL.
7: We have 59 degrees now on News Talk 1540 KXEL.

0: Fox News. I'm Tom Rigotti. President Trump makes his first stop in his midterm tour across the nation, campaigning in Texas for Senate candidate Ken Paxton, who's in a tight race with Democrat James Tallarico. The president speaking to workers at a Peterbilt truck facility in Denton.
1: What a group of people. I heard you make 200 trucks a day. 200.
0: Trump will later appear in Oklahoma. Lawyers for Lindsey Clancy attempted to have murder indictments charging her with killing her three children tossed.
2: The judge who presided over the case, William Sullivan, said no to that, with a ruling that said the evidence was sufficient for a jury to find beyond a reasonable doubt that Clancy committed the killings. He also said there was enough evidence to show Clancy was criminally responsible for her actions.
0: Fox's Jill Nadeau. A mistrial was declared last month due to a hung jury. Today's ruling paves the way for a retrial. 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